0: of those, the IDF believes it has already eliminated nearly a third. Israel says the Lebanese government is incapable of disarming Hezbollah itself, but inside Lebanon, the Israelis are being accused of orchestrating a land grab through force.
1: That's Fox Business Network's Ashley Webster reporting. 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
1: Crews have recovered 6 of 9 workers missing and presumed to be dead in a chemical tank rupture in Washington state. The number of dead is now 11, including 3 who are still missing. It's one of the deadliest U.S. workplace accidents in recent years. Officials.
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12: 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It's a really good one. 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
12: 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The links are everywhere. I'd like you to check it out. I think you're going to love it. I really are. I really do, rather. All right. Got to hit it. Now, this is Yahoo Finance. Soaring interest costs spark new warnings of potential debt spiral. Yuval Rosenberg. Of the famous Rosenberg Mohammed Law Firm. No, not really. A trio of recent articles by center-left economists and policy wonks warn about the trajectory of the national debt. Now, the reason I'm reading this one is because I thought that was particularly interesting, because the left really kind of blows off the national debt, right? Now they're scared to death. America's heading for a debt, what do they call it? A debt plop. A debt apocalypse, Noah Smith warned in a Substack post published on Saturday. So, of course, they attack Trump, but they also attack Biden, but it's longer than that. This has been a long-term problem, and it's a big problem. Jared Bernstein, who was chair of President Biden's Council on Economic Advisors, wrote in The Atlantic that he's worried about this, and it goes on. And so just to underscore the point, the problem is this. The interest on the debt is out of control now, because the debt's out of control. We have all kinds of unfunded obligations out there. Big time. There's no political will to pull in anything. You saw the latest effort by Elon Musk and Doge and the President of the United States. And as they tried to pull in just a few hundred billion dollars, not even $1 trillion, they came under vicious assault. Vicious assault. We're talking about tens of trillions of dollars here. Tens of trillions of dollars. And what they're saying is once the spiral begins, you can't pull out of it. The interest in the debt goes up. That causes interest across the board to go up. That causes inflation to go up. That causes interest to go up further to keep up with inflation. And so it goes like a domino effect. The value of paper money is destroyed. the fiscal house for the nation is destroyed. I'm not trying to scare you. I'm trying to wake you up. So you've got to do things in your own life to try and address this. I mean, it even gets worse. The rule of law starts to crumble. Government takes powers they call emergency powers. You saw it in the pandemic. That was a tiny little taste of it. Government services can't be fulfilled, even the basic services. When I buy gold, by the way, I tend to buy coins that can be used as currency. Not that I want to use gold as currency, but you never know. Just in case. You know, when we had the Depression and Franklin Roosevelt took over, they banned the purchasing of gold. They banned it. Because they knew that's where people would run. Same with silver. Same with silver. So while it's a little quiet out there, think about diversification. That's why I talked to you about it. And monetary gold and so forth. Yes, I have gold. I also have other things. You know, I believe in diversification. That's the way to go with these things. Again, I'm not trying to scare anybody. I'm just telling you reality. Let's go to Craig. Oh, let me see if we have a new... Yeah, let's go to Craig in Danville. 1 second, Craig. Don't pull him up yet. Let me pull this up myself. Here we go. Danville, Pennsylvania, the great WMLP. Craig, how are you?
14: Hey, thanks for having me. I'm doing pretty good. I would like to scare people a little bit, I guess, because it's a good motivator. I have a number that shocks people.
12: Well, or you're coming and going. You're in and out. Give it another shot.
14: Okay. I've got a number here that should hopefully shock people a little bit. The debt divided by the citizens. So you take the total debt divided by all of the citizens, every man, woman, and child. If you figure your average family, husband, wife, two children, let's just say, you know, four people, it's almost $500,000 for that family to pay back that debt.
12: It's impossible.
14: If you add... It seems so. I agree. If you add the state, the total state debt across the nation, it's over.
12: Yeah, but let me tell you where this is even worse. You're not adding unfunded liabilities, which are over $300 trillion.
14: That's correct. That's only the debt.
12: So if you add unfunded programs and liabilities that they don't put on the books, then you're talking about well over $1 million. Well over $1 million. And I've talked about this before, Craig. One of the reasons the post office is always in trouble looking for money, it's the one entity, the only one, I believe, where their debt for the pension monies that they owe, they have to have on the books. We don't have the debt owed in pensions for federal employees or any of the rest of it, even on our books. You aware of that?
14: I was not.
12: They're not
14: aware
12: on the
14: that.
12: Books. They're off the books, except for the post office. Go ahead.
14: The whole thing, it just really ought to scare people. And you can see when you're running those numbers, like when you're reading that article there, it's hard to kind of wrap your head around it. But if you owed $500,000, you can see pretty quick how it becomes difficult to pay that back and pay the interest.
12: But what gets me is you still have these Marxists, these buffoons out there talking about nationalizing health care. In other words, more and more and more and more and more debt. And they will defend this spending and more of it and a lot more of it by even shutting down the government. This is the Democrat Party.
14: It's because we have not had to pay it back in a very long time. We've allowed our politicians to continue spending and continue spending, and it's just like anybody that has gotten in over their head. As long as you're able to get more debt, it's not really a problem. It's only when you need to pay it back that it actually becomes a problem.
12: That's why one of my Liberty Amendments talks about capping it, and another Liberty Amendment talks about the gradual reduction of the spending. That if it's put in place immediately, could have a relatively positive effect, I hope. But you need a convention of states, because Congress isn't going to pass constitutional amendments by two-thirds of both houses, and they're just not going to do it because Congress created this problem. Thanks for your call, brother. We'll be right back.
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7: 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But listen anyway. They know they're probably wrong. 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

0: And I'm like, I could not carry Rush's jockstrap. but let me think about it. And I came back and I said, what about if we told, you know, talked about America's spiritual heritage, and we attacked it directly from that perspective? And they loved it. And so we planned out a trilogy of them. We launched in 2022 with Why Thanksgiving, and that became a national bestseller. It was one of the best-selling children books of that year. Then we came back with Why Easter in 2024. And then the finale was always scheduled to be for America's 250th, Why Independence Day. And I always intended, you know, my late friend Charlie Kirk used to always point out that Deuteronomy was the most quoted book by the founders. And so I wanted to go back, because our story, our 250th birthday, is really a story 3,000 years in the making. I mean, it really starts at Sinai with those stone tablets. And that's why you see the Ten Commandments and Moses prevalent in our founding buildings and documents and references going back in our history. And even, I was just in Washington, D.C. a week ago doing a heritage tour. You can still see those artifacts and relics of our founding still there. And so I wanted to trace that history. Where did we come from? Where did these ideas come from? And point out that this is a heritage and a legacy to be proud of. There's no way we would be here without what our founders called providence, or the hand of God, the literal sovereign will of God providing favor to them. They often, in many of their writings, you know this, Mark, they provoked it. They asked for it. The final paragraph of the Declaration, you know, they asked the supreme ruler of the universe to judge them for the rectitude of their actions. They say, listen, if this Declaration is bad, if it's wrong, if what we're doing in rebelling against this king is not moral, it doesn't align with your will, if it doesn't make the world better than it was before, don't let it be successful, because it will only be successful if this is what, if this aligns with your will. And so I wanted to trace that that line of history for the next generation. And I had no idea when we started this project 5 years ago in this trilogy, had no idea we would be in this position, had no idea we'd see this assault of anti-Semitism on the right. I mean, that was nowhere on anybody's radar, certainly not mine. And so to use that term providential again, I think that the timing of this book and the way that it's structured almost seems like I am specifically responding to the moment, but it takes 6 to 8 months to illustrate a book like this. And so I had no idea we were going to be in this moment. It's just a very serendipitous timing for it.
1: It's a beautiful book. Why Independence Day, America is Great Because God is Good. What would you say the age group is for this book?
0: I'd say 3 to 10, although adults will love it. There's just, you know, once kids get to like 11, they think they're too cool for this stuff.
1: Yeah.
0: You know, as they, you know, the new puberty. You know, I think parents, are going to learn a lot about this too. And I mean, you're one of the most prolific authors in the history of our movement. I will just tell you, this is my 14th book. It's my fourth children's book. Mark, the amount of editing it takes to put one of these children's books together eclipses my other 10 books combined.
1: Wow.
0: I mean, trying to constantly distill down, how would a 3 or 4-year-old understand this, right? These are cosmic concepts that we're talking about here. And so it does take, even though it's only 48 pages, barely 2,000 words, it takes a lot in order to make sure that those are words that are going to be understandable to our children, particularly in this current era we're in, when a lot of these concepts are foreign and opposite, really, of what they're seeing reinforced in their schools and everywhere else.
1: Folks, especially now, it's so important to lay the foundation for your children and grandchildren. And this book is fantastic. Why Independence Day? America's Great Because God is Good. And it is very, very important. This whole Judeo-Christian belief system and value system, which really is the basis of the Enlightenment, too. And that is the basis of your country. And it's not really taught, is it, Steve Dace?
0: For a simple reason, brother, as you know, if it was taught, we'd be doing things a lot differently in this country if it was taught. Right? I mean, there's a lot of things that we are doing and being asked to accept that no previous era or generation of this country, regardless of voting pattern or socioeconomic status, would have accepted. And you really have to spend a generation hijacking a heritage and a culture from a people in order to seed the ground so that you can do to them what we're now doing in this generation. You really can't do this all in one fell swoop. And I think also going back to the moment here, Mark, this is why these forces that are particularly going, and I'm a white evangelical, so I'm sensitive to this, but these forces going after the white evangelical boomer voting base. And here's what people need to understand. The reason why we are not Western Europe right now.

0: is because we came out of this. The church in America produced a critical mass of voters to counter the counterculture. And those were the voters that gave us the Reagan Revolution, that gave us the MAGA Revolution. Mm-hmm. If it were not for those boomer white evangelical voters, we'd be Western Europe. We'd be France and England right now. That's the difference right there.
1: Correct.
0: So to attack those people, to attack those people, to divide them, to despair them, they have really been, pardon the pun here, the bulwark against what the leftist spirit of the age has been everywhere else in the West.
1: Do you think that's why, in part, Steve, the people who are attacking Jews and Judaism in Israel have gone down the road of attacking evangelical Christians and so-called Christian Zionists?
0: 100%. And, you know, throughout the history of Christendom, particularly during the, 1800 years, there was no nation called Israel on the earth. There has been a lot of debate within the New Testament world about, particularly Romans 9 through 11. Does it mean there will be another country called Israel or not? A lot of debate. But that's not the same as just essentially saying, it's funny, they claim that those that don't have the prophetic Israel opinion are dogmatic. But really, they're the ones being dogmatic now if you don't reject it as they do.
1: All right, I want to carry you through the break, if I may. It's a fantastic book. I encourage you to get it. Go to Amazon.com. 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
1: Steve Dace is a good man. He's a great host. Very reliable, very principled man. You know what, Steve? I'm sure many people already know. Tell people a little bit about your background.
2: Well, my wife has always threatened when she writes her autobiography, she's going to call it "I Married a Mailroom Clerk," because that's where I started. I was a mailroom clerk. I got a job doing part-time sports reporting, and from there I worked into sports talk radio. And it's kind of, again, similar to Rush. He started in sports, so did I, and then got moved to news radio, and I had a group of successful businessmen come to me after seeing the influence I was able to wield here in Iowa, particularly when we took out the Supreme Court justices back in 2010 and made history doing that. And they were like, you know, we know that some successful business people took a guy from Sacramento named Rush and took him out east to see what he could do. We kind of want to do the same thing with you if you're up to it. And they did. And it took a long time to build this thing little by little. But eventually, a company Salem Radio, that I know you're familiar with, picked me up and gave me a shot nationally, created a time slot for me. And then, you know, kind of everything kind of went digital. And then we were at Conservative Review together, and then our company merged with The Blaze. And, you know, that's kind of how this all happened.
1: Yeah. And you love it, don't you?
2: I do. You know, it's kind of surreal to me. I mean, I grew up listening to you and Rush and Glenn, you know, and now I've been the show after Glenn here on The Blaze for going on 8 years now. Mm-hmm. I remember growing up one time listening to your show. You said something that rocked my world that I'll never forget. We are not a nation of immigrants. We're a nation of citizens. I've never forgotten that. Well, and I have cited that many, many times in my own career, in fact.
1: Well, you're very kind. Now, this book, folks, Why Independence Day, America's Great Because God is Good. It's as if this book was destined to come out now because it's so, so important.
2: I know.
1: What's the feedback you've gotten from anybody?
2: So far, the feedback's been pretty excellent. I think that those who would be negative have kind of written me off. And I will just say I'm heartbroken at what has happened with Tucker Carlson. I've known him for years. He's been very kind to me in the past. But I can't think of anybody in all of human history, Mark, not one person who has gone down the deep rotted well of the Jews and come back like, you know, that person's more well-adjusted, kinder, gentler, and just a more patient and, well-mannered person than they were before. No one goes down that. It's almost like it's supernatural. No one goes down that hole and comes back better for it. And, much of what I see happening, I look at Megyn Kelly and I'm like, how do you change your position on Islam from January of this year? And now you're saying totally different things 4 months later. These are serious people. These are not, you know, grifters. These are people that have worked on serious platforms, have serious followings. And that's why I don't think this stuff is just necessarily click driven. I really don't. I think it's more sinister than that. And that's what I am concerned about. I think that there is clearly a spiritual war raging in America. I think we saw that with the president missing, a clean headshot by mere centimeters in the middle of that campaign. And I think that this spiritual, we're all that's left of Christendom. We're all that's left of Western civilization. This is it. And so I think that this is the Valley of Megiddo culture war, level culture war that's happening in America right now.
1: So we either win it or it's over, you're saying.
2: Yeah, I don't think this is not going to be, we're not grading papers here, brother. This is an 83%. No, it's a pass fail. All right. I like to describe it as a worldview steel cage match. All right. Two worldviews have entered and only one is walking out. That's it. And that's the charge of this particular era and generation. We're going to decide right now if we're going to fulfill Reagan's, doomer prophecy that we're always one generation away and of being the generation that has to go back and tell our kids and grandchildren what it was once like in America when we were free. That's going to be decided in this era right here.
1: And it is. And it truly is. Do you think we're up to it?
2: I'm more optimistic than I have been ever in my career, which admittedly is a low bar because I'm not necessarily Mr. Optimism. Right. But I do see more resolve to fight than I've ever seen. I'm not sure that we necessarily have a great plan at times. It does seem like we still react more often than we are pushing the agenda. Mm-hmm. But I do think that there is more of a resolve than what I have seen in the past, for sure. I am concerned about this election cycle. I'm concerned when I look at Texas, for example, and in their primary in March, I don't think Democrats have won a statewide race in Texas, Mark, since 96 or something like that. And yet we had the most hotly contested primary in America was Cornyn and Paxton, over $100 million spent in that race.
1: Hold on, we lost you. $100 million spent in the race and what?
2: Yes, 140,000 more people voted in the Democratic primary than in ours. And that energy level, we have got to get that energy level up for sure. I've seen in my home state of Iowa, we've got a primary coming up on Tuesday. We might be looking at 25% turnout or lower, and we've got an all-time record number of Republicans in my home state, Mark.
1: It's very worrisome, no question about it. Well, I'll tell you what, Steve, you're fantastic. You have a lot of wisdom. You bring a lot to the table. I can't thank you enough. And I want to encourage you folks, get this book for your kids and your grandkids. Now's the time. Why Independence Day? America's great because God is good. I encourage you to get it. And God bless you, my friend. You're a good man, too.
2: I appreciate it, man. Same to you. And it's an honor. Thank you, Mark.
1: My honor. You take care of yourself. He's a great guy. He really is. And he works hard. And he's a man of deep faith, which I appreciate. And he supports other people, too. You know, other people out there battling away. But listen to what he said. Pearls of wisdom there. This is a battle for this generation. And if this generation, you, me, we lose this battle, we're going to lose the country. There's no question about it. We have a lot of challenges. We've been talking about the spending and the debt. We have the Islamists. We have the Marxists. We have the woke Reich neo-fascists overseas. This is why I'm so adamant about finishing off the Islamo-Nazi regime in Iran. There are certain choices that are made, both internally and externally, that are fateful choices. Fateful, F-A-T-E, fateful choices. And those choices will determine the future of our country and the future of the West. Europe is not up to it. Europe is dying right in front of our eyes. New York City is being devoured right in front of our eyes. We have other communities around the country, in Texas and New Jersey, Michigan and elsewhere. The enemy knows what it's doing. The enemy has announced what it's doing. The regime in Iran needs to be destroyed. For all the reasons we've talked about over months and months, if not years, and today for sure, but even more, it is a funding mechanism for an international revolution. That's the belief system for the Muslim Brotherhood and for all the other isms out there. We don't have a choice. And I just fret that when this is over, Hamas survives, Hezbollah survives, the Iranian regime survives. One of the great leaders in world history, Netanyahu, is defeated, as Churchill was defeated shortly after World War II. And that perhaps we lose the midterms in the next election. It's going to complicate things in a significant way. And unfortunately, the Democrat Party is not the Democrat Party of 50, 60, 70 years ago, where you had a significant percentage of elected Democrats who were quite patriotic, moderate, if not conservative. Those days are over. You heard Hakeem Jeffries. You've heard Schumer. They want to destroy the court. They want to destroy the Senate. They want to destroy the House. They want to destroy the rule of law. They've been very aggressive and even self-righteous about turning the Justice Department into the Injustice Department to try and destroy Donald Trump. These are very evil and dangerous people. We've got a lot to deal with, and we've got to stay united. You and me, all you Levinites out there, We have to grow our numbers. And we have to confront this. I don't believe in making deals with the devil. If the Islamo-Nazi regime in Tehran is at the devil, I don't know what the hell is. And I have politely voiced my position, publicly, privately, and every other way. I'm not the all-powerful figure some people think I am. We have some power, you and I together, but we don't make the decisions. We try and encourage, persuade, and convince. That's what we do. This is also why I use this platform and all my platforms when I tell you I'm mission-oriented. I am. I'm mission-oriented. That's what I am. That's what you are, ultimately. Because if not us, who? If not this platform, then what platform? I really believe it. History is unfolding right before our eyes. President of the United States has delivered a consequential year and a half, hasn't he? Restoring strength at our borders, rebuilding American confidence, putting the country back on the path of common sense and constitutional principles. I believe our system was never meant to rest on one leader, though. This is a nation of, by, and for the people, we the people. It's what the Declaration tells us. We are the sovereigns, both individually and collectively. So the president can't do it by himself. We need to be engaged citizens. You heard Steve Daish just talk about his concern about the enthusiasm vote out there. Well, those of us who stand for faith, family, and freedom, we better wake up. There's a lot more work to be done, and we better wake up our fellow citizens. That's where you come in. I want you to join AMAC, the Association of Mature American Citizens, and you don't have to be a senior to join, just 18 or older. 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I'll be right back.
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0: When you hear about Israel in the news, it's easy to think of headlines, politics, or another conflict far away. 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
3: The Force has got a lot of power, and it makes me feel like it makes me feel like
0: you know, folks, if you're turning 65 or you're older, then I know you're like me and you're getting bombarded with Medicare spam. Or maybe you got bombarded with it a few months ago and you know you're going to get bombarded with it again. It's annoying. It's confusing. You got mailers and robocalls and ads targeting to you. Everywhere you watch and listen, they all claim different things. It's very confusing. What we need going through this process is real honest help from someone who's knowledgeable. And we need to get in front of this process before all of it comes pouring into your ears. That's why I urge you to call Chapter. Now, we discovered Chapter, and then we spoke to them, and I said, you need to be a sponsor. You're perfect for my audience. It's an entrepreneur who started it. It's a fantastic company. And my friends at Chapter cut through all the confusion, and they simplify the process, and they check all the plans nationwide. 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Again, don't put it off. Well, I'll wait till the fall. Okay, you're going to get caught in the traffic jam. That's #250, say the keyword Medicare help. They're fantastic. Let's go to Jim, Oakland, New Jersey, the great WABC. Jim, how are you?
4: How are you, Mark?
0: Good.
4: Listen, I was a negotiator for the Teamsters.
0: Yeah.
4: I can't see ever negotiating with these people. You can't negotiate with people that would strap a bomb to themselves and blow themselves up and people around them because they think they're going to go see 72 virgins. There's no logic in that.
0: That's the problem, isn't it? I mean, we're dealing with a different kind of animal here, right?
4: We need to finish the job and arm the people. That's what we need to do.
0: I'm with you. By the way, I love the Teamsters. I'm with you 100%. Thank you, buddy. You take care. Mark, why do you love the Teamsters? I'll tell you why. When I was campaigning for Ronald Reagan, the Teamsters endorsed him twice. Did you know that, Rich? Twice. And they became very, very close, very tight. Teamsters is full of conservatives. They are. And Jim is 100% right. You can't negotiate with people who are going to strap bombs on their back. Nuclear bombs, for that matter. Let's go to Thomas, Stafford, Virginia, the great WMAL. Thomas, how are you?
2: Good, sir. Thank you. Love your show.
0: Thank you.
2: Love President Trump and his administration.
0: Yes, sir.
2: I have a lot of experience in this kind of environment. Anyhow, not my resume, but I think the ceasefire is a mistake, and we should have continue to pepper them with five targets every day and say, hey, we're going to hit these five. Tomorrow we're going to hit these five. And then the next day we're going to hit these five and continue on until they fold. And we need to annihilate them.
0: And you're an Army veteran, it says here, right?
2: Yes, 32 years.
0: Wow.
2: 06, commanded all the way up through brigade. I was an SFAT team leader in Afghanistan, and, you know, trying to train the Army, the police, giving them all the resources, fuel, money, equipment, and they just stood down. And to me, that was a waste.
0: But you see the people in Iran, man, they want to fight. They just need... they just need some help, for God's sakes. They need some weapons, and they ought to be getting them. Thank you for your service, my friend. And I want to thank all the callers, all the listeners. You are fantastic. You're what makes this country work, and I'm deeply proud that you're there. I truly am. Fantastic calls. We salute our armed forces, police officers, firefighters, emergency personnel, ICE, our truckers, the men and women in Israel, the men and women in Ukraine, the men and women in Persia.
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11: On a possible deal to extend the ceasefire for 60 days and reopen the Strait of Hormuz. And Treasury Secretary Scott Bessent told reporters during a briefing,
12: it's always a mistake to get out ahead of the president, so it is all going to be the president's decision. I think that we can see that the president very clearly stated his three: open the strait, highly enriched uranium, no nuclear program.
11: Fox's Peter Ducey has more from the White House.
13: The fragile ceasefire with Iran may be a ceasefire in name only, as CENTCOM confirms that last night, Iran launched a ballistic missile towards Kuwait that was successfully intercepted by Kuwaiti forces, calling it an egregious ceasefire violation. Iran also launched 5 one-way attack drones near the Strait of Hormuz.
11: A gas explosion and fire at an apartment complex in Dallas turns deadly. Search crews are still on the scene, but no word how many people are missing.
14: Dallas Fire and Rescue Deputy Chief Mark Berry talked about the initial call.
15: We responded to a gas leak, reported gas leak. Our first responders, while they were en route to that gas leak, a subsequent explosion occurred.
14: The flames are under control as searchers continue to comb through the scene. Gernal Scott, Fox News.
11: The Supreme Court rules 5-4 in favor of Black Row Death inmate Terry Pitchford in Mississippi, who argued racial bias in the jury that convicted him with just one black juror. And a tech rally and robust corporate earnings, plus growing optimism about a ceasefire, helps boost all three benchmark indexes to record highs. 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

0: America. 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Our number, 877-381-3811, 877-381-3811. I don't know why, Mr. Producer. I'm in a great mood. I don't know why. You ever get that way, Rich? Sometimes you're in a down mood, you're not sure why. Sometimes you're anxious, you're not sure. I'm in a great mood. And yet, I'm very concerned. And I'll tell you what I'm concerned about, America. I feel like we don't know what victory is anymore. Absolute victory. You are 1,000 reasons for why we can't achieve a victory, whatever the conflict is. 1,000 reasons. And yet there was a time when you went to war, you had a battle, victory was the objective. I don't mean a soft victory. I mean a real victory. And so there's a link to Axios, which is a left-wing website, and a guy by the name Barak Ravid, who is a radical left-winger, used to write for Haaretz, which is as close to a communist media outlet as exists in the state of Israel. And he's another self-hating Jew, in my humble opinion. And somebody keeps leaking to him about our diplomacy, about our decisions, about what the... I don't know. The president's done interviews with him, too. His advisors are advising him poorly. Shouldn't interview with that nut job. Nonetheless, there it was, an Axios. And it was picked up by other media outlets, of course. And what is it? Well, here's an example of what it is. It's a purported deal, initial deal, the Islamo-Nazi regime in Tehran. In Tehran. Now, I only go by what's reported. It's reported everywhere. If they're wrong, then somebody needs to come out and correct it, in my humble opinion. And what they're saying is, well, I'll quote it to you. I posted this several hours ago when it came out. I don't blame the president for taking a few days to think about this. That is, the initial deal with the Iranian regime his negotiators brought to him. I understand why the Iranian regime agreed to this. According to the reports, quote, in return for the commitments to reopen the Strait of Hormuz and for swear nuclear weapons development, the U.S. would release frozen Iranian funds and open discussions about sanctions relief, as well as enter discussions on mechanisms to permit Iran to receive humanitarian aid and other needed goods, quote unquote. That's from a senior official anonymously leaking to Axios, as well as other reports and news platforms picking it up and regurgitating it. So frozen funds, according to this, are immediately released. That's billions and billions of dollars. Sanctions relief are on the horizon, as is quote-unquote humanitarian aid to a regime that slaughters its own people. That's a huge infusion of billions of dollars into Iran, in addition to the regime returning to shipping oil, all of which will fund the IRGC and the rest of the police state. And you can be sure that's where most of the money will go. And no word about ballistic missiles, which is absolutely crucial. The Iranian regime wanted to complete the production of 8,000 to 10,000 ballistic missiles, which could overwhelm Israel, overwhelm the Arab states, overwhelm us. We simply do not have the kind of weaponry needed to knock all that out of the sky. And these ballistic missiles can destroy an entire city block. Now, that's a huge infusion of billions into Iran, in addition to the regime returning to shipping oil, all of which will fund the RGC, as I said. And again, nothing about ballistic missiles. Nothing about the brutality against the people which started this. Not a word. There needs to be a lot more details to understand exactly what has been negotiated here. to warrant a massive infusion of funds back into the regime in exchange for talking another 60 days. They won't pursue nukes in the meantime? I thought we were going to hit them militarily if they did. And they'll reopen the strait? So the regime closing it was leveraged by them to get us to negotiate with them? We're removing economic and military pressure with only the threat that either or both could resume. Why not force concessions before lifting economic pressure? If they wouldn't agree to that, then how serious is the regime about making substantive and lasting concessions at all? The article says the president's taking a few days to think about it. I don't blame him if this report is accurate. He should. And what about enforcement, given the nature and history of this terror regime? Whatever the final terms may be, it'll be impossible, certainly after Trump leaves the presidency. I've been saying that now for weeks. I notice other writers and so forth have been plagiarizing, but that's okay. This is important enough. I like them to plagiarize. Yes, I do. Over at the Gatestone Institute, one of my favorites of all, Khalid Abu Tameh, a man of Arab descent, says there can be no good deal with a jihadist regime that openly sponsors terrorism across the Middle East, brutalizes its own people, calls for the destruction of Israel, and continues to chant death to America. Tehran sees diplomacy as a tactical weapon, a means to buy time, get intrusive foreign governments off their back, weaken international opposition, divide Western allies, and secure economic relief, all while continuing its long-term strategy objectives as fast as the circumstances after President Trump's term in office will allow. I'm very curious what you think, so we're going to open the phones again. Again, I don't do it often, although in the last few weeks I have. I'm opening the phones again. I want to know what you folks think about this. 877-381-3811. Even if any new agreement does not contain sunset clauses allowing the Iranian regime eventually to resume advanced uranium enrichment activities legally, after restrictions expire, the Iranian regime will view any deal as a green light, quietly to continue rebuilding its nuclear weapon program. Such provisions do not eliminate the nuclear threat. They postpone them. Already, Iran has reportedly restarted much of its ballistic missile production that could restore significant portions of its offensive drone capabilities within months. Folks, you need to understand this ballistic threat. It's their most powerful conventional weapon. And if they unleash 1,000, 2,000, 5,000 at a time, it will destroy any country in the Middle East. Significantly, the response from the Arab and Muslim world to Trump's latest demand to join the Abraham Accords has been largely unenthusiastic. Shows you what they are and where they stand. Saudi Arabia and Qatar have shown no public eagerness to comply. Pakistan flatly rejected the idea, of course. This silence and rejection underscore a larger reality, meaning meaningful peace and agreements cannot be manufactured for public relations purposes or used to obscure strategic failures elsewhere. Whereas many of the supposedly neutral Middle Eastern countries facilitating the deal, quote-unquote, Pakistan, Turkey, which is a disaster, Saudi Arabia and Qatar, have well-worn records of not being even slightly neutral. Not even slightly neutral, we know that. Expanding peace agreements between Israel and Arab and Muslim countries, it's unquestionably a positive good. Peace and normalization are in the interests of Arabs and Muslims, no less than Israelis. The Arab Accords demonstrated that cooperation with Israel promotes regional stability, security, economic growth, technological advancement. Genuine peace, however, may not be able to be imposed through pressure or threats. Peace made at a gunpoint rarely lasts. And he goes on, very concerned about what he's reading and hearing. Yeah. Then we have one of my favorite editorial sites, Issues and Insights. Issues and Insights. Mr. President, they write, give the Iranian regime nothing. President Trump is considering handing over billions to the terrorists of Tehran and leaving them in control of the Strait of Hormuz. As some news dispatches have indicated, he will have committed a blunder. The only choice they should be offered is to give up everything or lose it all to the almighty forces of the United States and Israeli militaries. If not, the Iranian threat will never be eliminated, only weakened for a time before returning to its demonic affairs, leaving a mess for someone else to clean up. Because Trump and Israeli Prime Minister Netanyahu have the courage to do what should have been done more than 45 years ago, the regime is staggering and no lifeline should be tossed its way. This is my view. No lifeline and no deal is going to be enforceable. And their ideology does not allow them. It does not even allow them to comply with any kind of a deal. A deal is just sort of a temporary obstacle, which they will clearly overcome when the time comes. President has no choice, they write, but to take a hard line, as if the regime were the Nazis in 1945. The Allies then required Germany to surrender unconditionally the entirety of its forces on land, sea, and the air, who at this date were under German control. Anything less would empower the depraved remnant in Tehran to start the cycle again. Then the trials must begin. I really like this. Just as the Nazis were held accountable for their crimes, the remaining so-called leaders of the regime must be brought to justice for the terrorism they've wrought abroad and the offenses, including tens of thousands of murders they've committed at home. The best that any could hope for should be house arrest for life in a country far from the Middle East, which they should prefer over the obliteration they should be told they will receive if they don't submit. We're dealing with tyrants, butchers of humans who claim to absolute power justifies their evil acts. Extending mercy endangers hundreds of millions. I like this. I think it's important. All right? See if anybody cares, if anybody's interested. I've got a little bit more on this when we come back, but we'll be taking your calls as well. We'll be right back.
1: Mark Levin.
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negotiators must understand what happens if this isn't locked down tight. Even more, they need to be straightforward that a deal may be the worst way to claim to end this. You agree with me, Mr. Producer? They really do. They need to be straightforward that a deal may be the worst way to attempt to end this. Sometimes you got to give these things up. You know, this isn't the bridge over the River Kwai. And I'm deeply worried about it. Because the regime can be left stronger as it reconstitutes itself. It could wind up being stronger. Mark Thiessen has a good piece in the Washington Post as well. And basically what he's saying is, look, we've come this far. We've done so much damage to them. They're on their back. We need to finish this off. And then he recommends some of the things I've recommended. Go ahead and arm the people. Arm the people. He says Trump would be better off destroying Iran's remaining military capabilities, opening the Strait of Hormuz by force, keeping the U.S. blockade in place to strangle the remnants of the regime economically, and then directing the CIA to launch a covert operation to arm and train the Iranian opposition so it can liberate its country, which I've said 1,000 times. And I agree with that. I think he's right on there. So our negotiators must understand what happens if this isn't locked down tight. Even more, they need to be straightforward that a deal may be the worst way to attempt to end the war. If the regime survives, I'm writing this to post as I talk to you. And sneezing to boot, if the regime survives,

0: it will become even stronger. It will. Certainly over time. And the threat to the Middle East and will be almost insurmountable. I can just think if they had 10,000 ballistic missiles as an example. You know, this can end in a way that really brings prosperity and peace to the region. And the President of the United States is seen as one of the greatest leaders, not just of the United States, but of the world. For all time.
1: Or it could be a debacle.
0: We'll be right back.

0: 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Many central banks are quietly diversifying away from the dollar, adding hundreds of tons to their reserves. Large institutions poured in the second biggest inflow on record, and barring coin demand, hit a 12-year high. Meanwhile, mine supply grew just 1%. 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
1: Well, people are anxious to get in on this. I'm going to take you right from beginning first into the second. It is right from top to bottom. So let's go to Jerry, Jersey Shore, Pennsylvania, on the Mark Levin app. How are you?
2: Oh, not too bad.
1: Go right ahead.
2: Yeah, I wanted to step in here because there's two important points that are being missed. First is Islam. Islam, the religion, does not allow for making deals. That is considered a sin. It's a violation of Islamic law. And it's extremely important because it does allow one thing, and we've heard this recently, a 10 to 15 year break in hostilities, which obviously that means they can restock, rearm, move forward, and then at the end of the 10 or 15 year period, the war's back on again. And that's exactly what's going on.
1: Yeah, that gets us nowhere. Obama did that. It's an absolute loser. As for nobody ever talking about this, I think I've talked about it 500 times on the radio. The whole ideology behind the Islamo-Nazi regime, Taqiya, and that they exist for the purpose of advancing their revolution, their ideology slash politics. So we've talked about it at great length here, as a matter of fact.
2: Did you hear, I'm sorry, I don't remember where he was at, but Trump was just asked about some of this, and he said, well, we've killed the number ones and number twos, and the guard is no longer an issue. I apologize.
1: Yeah, you can kill the number ones and the number twos. The problem is, as you're pointing out, this is an ideology. It is a 7th century ideology where Allah demands and commands the destruction of all non-believers. And all non-believers need to be destroyed, eliminated, and it's the only way the 12th Imam will appear, who's hiding among us, and when he appears, there'll be peace and prosperity throughout the world. And so you're exactly right about that, which is, yes, we took out the first tier and the second tier, but we know damn well we haven't taken out the whole thing because we're negotiating with them, right?
2: And my understanding, and I could be wrong about this, is that the one we're negotiating with is actually as bad as Saliman.
1: I don't know if they're bad or as bad as. They all are horrendous animals. And I will just tell you, people keep talking about the more moderate versus the more aggressive. There is no moderate. And that's exactly what Obama tried with his guy Ben Rhodes. They were talking about the moderate president back then. There are no moderates, or they don't exist. They eliminate them. They are all revolutionaries. And people need to understand their revolution is external. They're a police state within Iran. They don't exist just to exist as a nation state. This is a revolution ordered by Allah. This is how they believe. And so there is no turning back. If a deal is to be made, it's to be made as a way of advancing the cause. In other words, Taqiya tells you can lie, you can cheat, you can deceive, you can do whatever you need to do to advance the cause. All right, Jerry, thank you for your call. Let's go to Bill in Dallas, Texas, on Sirius XM Satellite. Yes, Bill.
3: Good evening, Mark, and thank you for taking my call. First off, you spoke about a lot of this in your book on power. This is a negative power. This is a negative regime. And this regime needs to be destroyed. I know it's a very critical and serious decision to put boots on the ground. But if we have to put boots on the ground to get the dust out of there, then we got to
1: But why go there when we haven't even armed the people there, of which there are millions who are prepared? They are boots on the ground. Are prepared to fight for their own liberty. You see, we're going to lose the argument if we keep, and you're not the first one to say it, so I'm not being critical, put boots on the ground. Nobody's putting boots on the ground. We don't have the will to do it. We don't have the intention to do it. It's not going to happen. Okay, so in lieu of that, what do? We need to arm the people who are on the ground, who want to be liberated, who've demonstrated they will fight if they're given a chance. So why not arm them, like Reagan did in Afghanistan and Nicaragua and Angola and Honduras and other places? This is what I don't understand.
3: But will those people, how are those people, the people of Iran, how are they going to get the dust?
1: How I'm not talking about the dust. I'm talking about overthrowing the regime.
3: Okay.
1: Overthrow the regime.
3: Okay.
1: And we're not even trying, in my humble opinion. We're just not. The one way to make sure that they'll never have a nuclear program is to eliminate the regime. The one way to make sure we get what we're talking about is the enriched uranium is to overthrow the regime. The one way to make sure they're not going to have 8 to 10,000 ballistic missiles to fire at Israel, the Arab countries, even Europe at this point, then eventually us, is to overthrow the regime. It's not going away. I don't know how we're going to keep it in a box. I really don't. I don't know how we're going to manage it, especially if one of the Democrats becomes president. I feel like I'm being very realistic about the circumstances we face and that are coming in the future, you know?
3: Yes.
1: All right, Bill. God bless you, brother. Great callers, good people. Brian, Springfield, Missouri. The great KSGF. Go.
4: Hi, Mark. Thank you for taking my call.
1: Yes,
4: being a member of the Missouri National Guard, I am in full support of increasing our presence in the surrounding countries of Iran. For the reason being, once we take out the regime, it would give us an opportunity to wipe out its proxy groups, such as Hezbollah and Hamas, once they lose their funding and supply route.
1: Let me ask you this. What do you make of the fact that Hezbollah is firing very powerful missiles now into northern Israel? They're depopulating northern Israel. It's a tiny country. And now they're aiming for central Israel. And Netanyahu says, hey, look, we can't let this go on. We can't change the boundaries of our country, which is what Hezbollah is trying to do, at the command of Iran. At the command of Iran. And be told that we have one arm tied behind our back, that we can't do what we need to do about this. So we say, do whatever you need to do, just don't go into Beirut. And the Israelis say, well, that's where their headquarters is. Ah, don't go into Beirut. I'm getting concerned that Netanyahu and the Israelis would have finished off Hamas, would have finished off Hezbollah, would have finished off the Iranian regime, but we're holding them back. What do you think of that?
4: I'm in full support of going after their headquarters. In 2020, when we were deployed in Iraq, we tangled Hezbollah, and I have very strong personal feelings against them or any flag they wave over them.
1: Mm-hmm. I understand. Well, thank you for your service, Brian. God bless you. Let's go to Don, Sonoma, California, the great KSFO. How are you?
5: Good. We didn't negotiate with Hitler. We can't negotiate with these people. I don't want boots on the ground, but I'm thinking more of the bombing and, like you said, you know, try to get the citizens to uprise. But, yeah, what a mess.
1: My fear is, you know, it's amazing these woke right isolationists talk about forever wars, but a forever war is if you don't defeat the enemy. That's the problem. And they will be forever what they are. They're not going to change. They're not going to change their stripes. It's not going to happen. And they're negotiating with us, the very people they call the big Satan, who they want to eliminate from the face of the earth. They're not negotiating with us in goodwill. And at some point, after they drag us out for a while, and we're fighting over phrases and words and syllables and all the rest, they'll sign something. But they have never, ever adhered to anything they have ever signed. This is a whole strategy with these people. It's a whole strategy with these people. A little frustrated. In a good mood today, but I'm a little frustrated. All right, Don, thank you for your excellent call. So far, 100% callers say we got to end this damn thing and end it the right way or it's not going to get ended. That's what I see. We'll be right back.
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0: Mm-hmm. All right, let's keep going. Let's see here, Mike. Let's go to Mike Bozeman, Montana, the great KUBL. How are you, Mike?
2: I'm fine, Mark. Greetings from a former Montgomery County, Pennsylvania resident. The thing
0: That's my home county, but it's gone to hell.
2: Yeah, I know it. I was in Lower Marion Township. The thing I wanted to mention is how come in these negotiations or in this deal, and I'm for no deal, where's the restriction on Iran not to fund Hezbollah, Hamas, or any other terrorist organizations? And, Mark, where are their Arab neighbors? They're getting hit also. You don't hear a peep out of them.
0: Well, most of them apparently are selling out. They want to try and make deals with Iran. And I think they're doing that because they see we're trying to make a deal. And then they're going to be left there. And they're concerned that after the Trump administration is over, they'll reconstitute themselves, and then they got to deal with that. Of course, that's my concern, too, that they will reconstitute themselves. I don't care how many satellites we have in the sky or how many spies we have on the ground or Mossad has on the ground. We're not going to catch many of the things they're doing. It's just not possible. And it's going to be a constant looking for for the hidden eggs or the hidden nukes or whatever. It's just when they're on their back, finish them off, for God's sakes. That's Mark's opinion. That's all. I'm just giving you my thoughts.
2: That's my opinion also, Mark. We just have to finish them and take care of this right now. We cannot delay.
0: Yeah, and I also worry that the impact on the midterm elections, you see how the Democrats are going to spin it. They're going to call it Obama 2.0, fair or not. They're going to say that we chickened out. They're going to say it wasn't worth going to war. It was a war of choice. You can hear these propagandists already. And then you're on defense, and you got to explain it. And this is what the Iranians are playing. They know that we have, quote-unquote, regime change every election, right? It's built into our system. Well, it's not built into their system any more than it's built into communist China's system or Castro's system or any Marxist Islamist system. So that is a strength internally for the United States, but it is used by our enemies to try and pressure administrations and politicians. You see Republicans, some are running for the hills. Find an off-ramp, find an off-ramp. I'm going, what are these quislings? All right, Mike, thanks for your call, brother. Let's see if we can slip in a few more here. Let's go to Ray, Grand Prairie, Texas, the great WBAP. How are you, Ray?
3: Thank you, Mr. Levin, for taking my call. And I really need to hear your wise words of wisdom again.
0: Yeah.
3: Several of our warships, missiles, bombers are stationed around the Strait of Hormuz. Does that mean we're no longer having any military prisons and protections around Taiwan? We need their semiconductors, computer chips, electronics, things of a like nature that are made in Taiwan. And if China chooses to take over Taiwan, where we're busy spending our military resources,
0: China's not going to attack us right now. They don't have the capacity to do it. He's busy blowing out his top generals. That doesn't mean they won't attack Taiwan in a couple of years. I think they're going to outweigh the Trump presidency. That's my guess. They have a number of problems, to be perfectly honest with you. They don't have the generals in place. They don't have the fuel, thanks to us, from Venezuela and from Iran. They've got to have the fuel. But I don't undersell their capabilities. It's just that they're not ready yet. And we ought to be selling Taiwan the equipment that they've already bought, they've already, you know, ordered. But quietly, about a week or two ago, we suspended that for now. And I don't like that either. I'm just saying. All right, my friend. Thank you for your call. Hang in there. I can tell you're upset. I get it. Let's go to Chris, Palm Harbor, Florida, Sirius XM Satellite. How are you?
4: Fine, sir. I got to tell you something. You are the only idol I have left, truly. I have every one of your books. I never miss your shows, and I'm a Levinite from way back. I just want to make a couple of quick points. You're exactly right. This is what really bothers me. Any deal we make with these people isn't going to be the paper it's written on. And I think they're stringing us out right now. You're correct. I was in Beirut in 1982, and I know what it's like. I was injured there, and it makes me sick when I hear about a deal with these people. I think we have the force over there to do it. I think we ought to end it right now and crush these people once and for all, because I have people who, and friends of mine who were killed over there, and that's what I want to say. I'm sorry. I'm very excited about it. I love Donald Trump. I'm with him forever. And I want us not to make deals, but to finish these people. That's all I have to say.
0: I get it, and that's a lot. That's important, and I'm sorry about the loss. And I want to thank you for whatever you were doing over there. You didn't tell me if you're the military or intelligence.
4: Thank you very much for taking my call. I'm going to listen to the rest of the calls.
0: Bye. All right, you take care, and we're going to continue calls into the next hour, because the board is full and there's people all over the country who want to participate in this. And I don't blame you. I don't blame you at all, because this is a pivotal time. This is a crucial time. And one of the things I'm concerned about, as I mentioned earlier in the program, is no talks whatsoever about the ballistic missiles. And when you shoot missiles that have 2,000 pounds of TNT, 2,000 pounds each missile, the size of a big yellow school bus, each missile,

Wendy's, open on Sundays with the exquisite Best Oyster Rockefeller. 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
4: News: the U.S. and Iran are close to a deal to extend the current ceasefire by 60 days. It just needs President Trump's signature. Vice President J.D. Vance, speaking to reporters at Joint Base Andrews, says it's hard to say exactly when or if President Trump will sign the memorandum of understanding.
5: We do think they're negotiating, at least so far, in good faith, and we're making some progress. Hopefully, we'll continue to make progress. The president will be in a position where he can endorse the agreement, but obviously, that's still TBD.
4: Fox's Peter Ducey has more.
6: Steve Witkoff and Jared Kushner's team have agreed to a deal with Iranian counterparts. Iranian leadership will need to approve it, and so will President Trump. And to get the president's blessing, there are three musts. The Strait of Hormuz must open, Iran must stop enriching uranium, and Iran must stop its nuclear weapons program. The fragile ceasefire with Iran may be a ceasefire in name only, as CENTCOM confirms that last night, Iran launched a ballistic missile towards Kuwait that was successfully intercepted by Kuwaiti forces, calling it an egregious ceasefire violation. Iran also launched five one-way attack drones near the Strait of Hormuz.
4: Crews found the bodies of six workers who were missing and presumed dead today following a chemical tank rupture south of Tacoma, Washington.
7: In one of the deadliest U.S. workplace accidents in decades, a total of 11 people are known to have died. Those deaths are the result of a rupture in a paper mill tank that spilled over a 500,000 gallons of a destructive chemical mixture used to make paper Tuesday. Three people are still missing. And Longview Fire Battalion Chief Matt Amos says getting to them won't be easy.
8: Very labor intensive, and it takes a lot of personnel. And so we can only make entries into these areas so many times in a day.
7: Officials say some of the chemicals have been detected in the nearby Columbia River.
4: That's Fox's Joel Nadel, America's listening to Fox News.
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0: 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I'm Dave Ramsey, Rachel Cruz, Ramsey personality. My daughter is my co-host today. Open phones at 888-825-5225. Stephen is in Tulsa. Hi, Stephen. How are you?
1: Hey, guys. Thank you for taking my call.
0: Sure. What's up?
1: So my brothers and I were working on a plan. We're trying to figure out the best and most efficient way to buy my parents out of our family business so they can retire.
0: Cool. Okay. So what is the business net profit?
1: Net a year is right around $1 million. Gross is last year gross was about $8 million.
0: Okay. And what are they wanting to be paid?
1: They haven't settled on a number. The company was evaluated at around $14 million.
0: No, it's not. Not even close. Okay. $1 million profit company is not worth $14 million on any planet.
1: So with 600 acres of land?
0: Well, you might have a piece of real estate that's worth some money, but the company itself is generating $1 million.
1: Right.
0: And you would be crazy to pay $14 million for that. So what is the land worth?
1: Sure. Yeah, the land itself is the bulk of that. I'd say that's at least $9 million, $9, $10
0: million. Okay, that'd be about right if it's $10
1: million. Yeah.
0: So a company that's netting $1 million is probably worth about $4 million, okay? And the land is worth $9 million. So you have two transactions is my point. You have a real estate transaction.
1: Yeah, I see.
0: You have a real estate transaction and the purchase of the actual business. Because you could pick the business. What kind of business is this? Farming?
1: Yeah, it's farming. It's a specialty crop.
0: Okay. I was going to say you could pick it up and go do it somewhere else. That's not possible. Okay. yeah.
2: And do your parents own the land outright, Stephen?
1: No, that's another thing. Several of the acreage they do own outright, but the majority of it has a loan on it.
0: How much debt is against the $10 million in real estate?
1: It's right around $2 million. So they have a good amount of equity, but
0: a
1: good amount of debt for a small company.
0: Yeah. And okay. All right. I'm trying to think how to structure this. All right. Let's go back to the easiest one. Okay. The easiest one is the business itself, not counting the land. Okay.
1: All right.
0: If you were to give them $4 million for the property, or not for the property, value the property at $10 million, and we're going to give them $4 million. Then the way I would do that is I would tell you and your brothers to take a bare minimum wage for the work that you do. Mm-hmm. What is your position with the company?
1: Operations manager.
0: What do you get paid for being operations manager?
1: We each get paid around $100,000.
0: Okay, so you can live on that.
1: Yes, completely.
0: Okay. So I would tell you to continue to take $100,000 each as your salaries, which nets the company $1 million. Am I correct?
1: Yes.
0: Okay. And I would give them the $1 million for 4 years. You get 100% of profits or 90% of profits for 4 years until we get to $4 million. If we have a better year and we have a great crop, we might get there in 3 years. We might get there in 3.5. But you're going to get out of there. You get a percentage of profits, the lion's share, the biggest portion of the profits, 90% or so, until you get to $4 million, Mom and Dad. That's how you buy them out of the business. Then we've got a $10 million real estate transaction to do that's a separate transaction. That's much more complicated.
1: Right.
0: Because you take payments on $10 million out of your $1 million profits, and you don't have any profit anymore.
1: Yeah.
0: So this business is not viable. It's not a profitable business if someone came in and borrowed to buy the land and the business and borrowed $14 million, they would lose money.
1: Right.
0: And so the business cannot afford to pay market value for the land and make a profit.
1: Right.
0: So what are they going to do? They're going to will it to you. Are they going to take $4 million as their retirement and then give you boys the dirt when they die and you guys work to pay that $2 million off? That's what I would recommend, but I don't know if your parents are that generous or can see their way to do that.
1: I believe that's the play, honestly. They don't have, you know, they've been running this business for a while, so they don't have hardly any retirement. The business is their retirement, so yeah. I would see that as a pretty good...
0: if they got $4 million in a mutual fund 4 years from now, and they live off of that, and they give you guys the land as a part of their estate planning, they could do it pre-death, unified estate tax gifts and that kind of thing. There's all kinds of ways you can do it. And we can even do an LLC and do partial interest and devalue those interests. There's all kinds of stuff an estate planner can teach you to do to get that land transferred to y'all. Right. And then you guys, after you get your parents paid off, go get that mortgage paid off quick. And you're sitting there with all this debt free. And this is a stinking cash cow now. You're killing it. It's wonderful.
1: Awesome. Yeah. Thank you for your help.
0: Yeah, that's what I would do. But if they want to be paid $14 million, I don't think you can do it. I think you'll go broke.
2: He can't, but could they go out and get...
0: They couldn't get... No one would give them
2: that. Would do that. Yeah, is what you were saying.
0: What you'd have to do is sell the land and sell the business. But you can't sell the business separate from the land because it is a special type of crop on that land. So they're inextricably tied together. Where, like, you know, Ramsey could operate in any building.
2: Mm-hmm.
0: We happen to own the building, but that's a separate thing than Ramsey.
2: Sure.
0: So you could pick this up and put it in another office building somewhere, right? And then so the real estate doesn't destroy the business or vice versa. But where it's tied together with a specialty crop in particular.
2: It's like, hard.
0: I don't know. Maybe they're growing, avocados or something. It's California, right? So I don't know. I didn't ask him what the crop was. But, and, you know, it's probably some kind of something that has been done there for almost generational on that piece of dirt. So those trees or those plants are.
2: Yeah. An essential part of it.
0: They're mature to produce the crop that they're producing, and you couldn't just go do that somewhere else, probably. I'm not an agricultural expert, but that's common sense, I guess. Wow, interesting. Very interesting. Yeah. Yeah, so one of the things we've worked with a lot in our Entree Leadership materials is succession planning, and we've done a bunch of it here at Ramsey. I mean, you're looking at part of it right now. Rachel is one of the Ramsey personalities, the ability to carry on a brand after I'm not here for whatever reason. And so you've got to have a plan to carry on the brand. You got to have a plan to carry on the leadership. You got to have a plan to carry on the ownership. And Rachel and our brother Daniel and I just did a panel at the Entree Leadership Summit in Disney 2 weeks ago for 3,000 business owners, and we're talking about family business.
2: Yeah, and I think what's hard in family business, depending on how it's structured, is that for a lot of people, they grow a business and that's their retirement. And so when you hand it off, purchasing the business is usually the name of the game in family business. And so making sure you sit down and you do it well with an attorney, right? You said the estate attorney, but lots of communication on the front end too, that everyone understands what's happening is really, really important.
0: All the spouses and everyone understands.

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0: 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Hi, Jake. How are you?
1: Fantastic. How are you doing?
0: Better than I deserve. What's up?
1: All right. So about a couple of years ago, I decided to purchase a home with my mother, and with the agreement that she'd only be there for like 2 to 3 years, and then it essentially transfer into my name. So recently, we've been having more arguments because she likes to run the household her way. I like to do it my way. And she pulled from her 401k to pay for the down payment for the house. So she only has about $8,000 in retirement. So my question is, I'm trying to figure out how we can get out of this with both of us not being scathed.
0: Well, I mean, how much did she put into the house?
1: I believe the down payment was about $10,000.
0: Okay. And so what do you owe on the house now?
1: $239 the last time that I checked.
0: Mm-hmm. And what's it worth today?
1: The last thing I saw, it was $259 to $260.
0: Okay. So if you sold the house and she got her $10,000 back or whatever she put down back, and then you split any other profits, what would be wrong with that?
1: Yeah, that's fair. I guess it's mostly just I'm concerned because she's 57 and only has about $8,000 in retirement. And, you know, I want to help her the best way that
0: I can.
1: Yeah,
0: but keeping the house doesn't affect that positively.
1: Yeah.
0: She's got to get on her own and start putting money away for retirement. That's what fixes that. The house is not causing her to have retirement or be broke.
1: Yeah.
0: What does she make?
1: I think, I'm not sure what she makes now. She made about 40 last year, but,
0: Where's your dad?
1: My dad passed away when I was 16. It was like 11 years ago.
0: Wow. I'm sorry.
1: It's all right.
0: And so she has struggled ever since.
1: Yes and no. She, for a time period, had a really well-paying job, but the amount of hours she worked, she said, kind of just burn her out. But that's where most of her retirement money came from in the first place, was just from that job. So,
2: how often is she working? What's her work schedule look like right now?

0: to sit on her butt.
1: Mm-hmm.
0: She can't afford it. So consequently, her career has been deteriorating rather than going up.
1: Right.
0: And so this is what she needs. So it will be good for you guys. It'll be good for her because it will force her to face all of this for y'all to separate this out. This house does need to be sold. If you give her, you're 27, 28, right?
1: Yes.
0: If you give her all the money from the house and just go live your life, you're okay.
1: Yeah.
0: So give her all the money and tell her to put it in, help her put it in some good investments and help her to pay for a class and go take a class at the community mm-hmm. college and start to, what do you want to be, Mom? Do you want to be a nurse now? What is it you want to do with your life? You're going to have to do something. And so it's time to sign up and dream. But the plan that you guys had before Dad died is over. Now we need a new different plan. We need a new plan. And it's heartbreaking, but it is her reality. And she's perfectly capable. Her biggest problem is she's just still living with the heartbreak. Am I wrong?
1: Yeah, because they divorced when I was a baby, so it wasn't.
0: Okay, so she's never really done anything since then.
1: Right. Well, she had, like I said, like that. I think she was only there for like 6 years, 6 or 7 years. The one job that she had, I was saying mm-hmm. that. She actually had a good income from. Mm-hmm. But yeah, after that, she hasn't really had anything that was like.
2: What are you doing, Jake? What's your job?
1: I work as a utility locator. I locate power lines.
2: Okay. Okay. Yeah, I think it's good for both of you to sell this house. You both need separate financial lives instead of trying to mingle it together. And, you know, and I think for both of you to encourage each other in this new endeavor for her, and you encourage her. But there's only so much you can do, Jake. You're not going to be able to change her. You can't make her go do something. But you can speak and be encouraging in your conversations with her and what you see in her and what she's good at, what she loves. I mean, all of it. So, but I would for sure sell this house.
0: Yeah, prospering for someone. This is the second call we've taken today on a 55-year-old lady, right?
2: Mm-hmm.
0: Prospering for someone is not merely making more money. You're prospering when your spiritual life is full, your relational life is full, you're
2: taking care of your body,
0: your meaning, your physical
2: mental
0: life is
2: yes,
0: full.
2: Yes, all of it, yeah.
0: That is prospering, but these things are holistic in that they are tied together. And so when you allow one area of your life to completely deteriorate, 100% of the time, some of the other areas are also deteriorating.
2: Mm-hmm.
0: And so you get out of shape. You've given up on God. So you walked away from your spiritual
2: you
0: life.
2: You isolate yourself from friends.
0: You pull away from relationships. Mm-hmm. All of these things are, and what we find is that people that are successful work the opposite side of that. Mm-hmm. And they're very intentional about building friendships. They're very intentional about their physical health. They're very intentional about their spiritual walk. They're very intentional about their career and their money income. And they do all tie together. If you have only one of those working in the wheel of life, as Zig Ziglar used to call it, these different areas of you only have goals in one area of your life or two areas of your life. The other side of the wheel is flat, and anytime you have a flat tire, you have mm-hmm. friction.
2: Yep.
0: And it's a problem. And so,
2: you know, we were just having we did a podcast with a guy yesterday.
0: Yeah.
2: You did one interview and I did another. And he was talking about how he interviews very high, successful people, billionaires, people that have sold companies. You know, I mean, just insane. And he said, and you can sit with them and you feel almost like this energy from some. Some are still anxious and discontent and nothing is satisfying them. And he said all these buckets of their life, you can tell, are absent, some of them. They're not taking care of themselves physically. Mm-hmm. They don't have good relationships.
0: And other ones, you get their this families. Holistically feel.
2: And he said, and you feel a peace. There's something about this this well-roundedness. And again, there's certain seasons of life you're going to be working on your marriage more, or certain seasons in your life you're going to be working on your career more. I mean, you know, it goes through seasons, but overall, the overall scope of your life, having, he would call these buckets, he said, all of them full, and like there's a leveling to that and a beauty, a grounding that you really do feel, and it's those people that live a peaceful life.
0: Yeah, absolutely. That's how it works. So that's Jake, that's what we want for your mom, and that's our advice. 5 years from today, you'll be the same person you are today, except for the books you read.

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1: Today's question comes from Sarah in Illinois. My boyfriend and I have been together for 3 years, and he recently took a job 4 hours away. I own my condo and still pay about $1,500 a month in the mortgage, even though I'm at his place 60% of the time. He's asked me to pay for a bigger apartment since we both work from home and need more space when I'm there. While I still have my own bills, I understand the larger place benefits both of us. Should I help pay for the new apartment? No, Sarah, I would not. That's his apartment and you have yours. And if he wants a bigger one, that's great. But
0: and if he wants his girlfriend to live there, maybe she should be his wife. Oh, that changes the equation.
1: Sarah. Yeah, no, I wouldn't be mingling bills. I wouldn't be trying to pay a rent, because here's the thing. If you guys break up and then he's stuck with that rent that he can't afford, what's he going to do? So it's way better when you are dating to keep your finances separate. You pay your stuff. He pays his. And if he wants a bigger apartment so that you all can work there together and all the things.
0: He wants you to live in that city and you sell your condo and we get a place there. Oh, that would be a great idea after we're married.
1: So this
0: is what this is what's putting the problem on it. Yeah, put a ring on it. That's the problem, because it sets you up for a down. You know, you're getting a bad end of this deal all the way around. It's killer for you. So this used to be, you know, when I started this show, Rachel, the biggest thing that came up was credit card debt. Cut up your credit cards, mm-hmm. And now I still say that. And then the next thing was we laughed and called it the. Instead of the Dave Ramsey show, in the old days, we called it the sell the car show, because like the answer to every question was sell the car, sell the car. Now the answer to every question is get married.
1: So true, though. The amount of relational mess that happens, the entanglement of dating people today.
0: And
1: when you are
0: how
1: dating,
0: it messes up
1: you're
0: your
1: not
0: finances.
1: Married. Keep it separate. When you are married, combine it.
0: Quit,
1: it's just that easy.
0: Stop confusing it. Yeah. Because the data is in. It's in. I mean, the research is in. There's stacks and stacks of paper that says you're screwed. That's what it says. Every bit of the data says you are messed up. Because, again, I covered this in another hour, but a lady in her 30s has a net worth, if she's not married and she's living with someone and or just not married, a net worth that is about one-tenth of her married friends.
1: And the guy is what, five times, has a fifth of his net worth.
0: And a guy has about 25% of the net worth he should have, yeah. And so there's a thing we used to call in the literature the marriage advantage. And it's still there, but it's even more pronounced now in the financial realm, but it's pronounced in other realms as well. Like, for instance, physical health. A man that is married lives 7 years longer than a man that's not, on average. That's just a statistic, okay? I mean, you could argue why. We could have lots of fun with that.
1: Women help men. That's
0: yeah,
1: why.
0: We that's why.
1: Help
0: yeah,
1: them be like, better people.
0: Are you going to eat that? Yeah, I mean, it's that's real. And so,
1: now don't get married to someone who's a loser too. So, but don't be dating those people as well. Like, yeah. Like we're not saying just
0: that's
1: because
0: I don't think that's her problem.
1: No, but just in general, we're just like making generalities. So remember, be smart about it. If you enter into a lifelong covenant, make sure it's someone worth doing that. But people you're dating long term should be worth that. So
0: yeah. But here's what's interesting on this one. Here, for Sarah's sake, look at this. Mm-hmm. Okay. He takes a job and leaves. Now follow me. Oh, now pay for it. Now pay for following me.
1: Mm-hmm.
0: Yeah. I mean, yeah.
1: What a prince.
0: Yeah, there we go. It's all right there on the paper. I'm just saying, David is in Phoenix. Hey, David, how are you?
2: Hi, Dave. Hi, Rachel. Good. It's a pleasure to speak with the both of you.
0: You too.
2: I've I've heard that I've heard Dave talk before about the If Dave Dies meeting, and it got me really thinking about my own family, and I feel like I need to have a similar conversation with my parents soon as they get older. Just to give some context, I'm 23 years old. I have three siblings. My parents are 72 and 68 years old. My oldest sister is in her early 50s, and I also have a brother and sister in their 20s who both have Asperger's syndrome, and they still live with my parents. My parents are both retired, and to my understanding, they have a net worth of around $2 million. I'd like to have a family conversation sometime this year so everyone can get on the same page, especially my parents and my oldest sister, about the expectations for responsibilities and how the assets would be handled when they eventually pass away. Because as of right now, we're both kind of in the dark. So I want to know what are the most important questions that I should be asking and what are some of the key topics discussed in the Ramsey family meetings that would be most important for any family to cover?
1: It's a great question.
0: You have to lay a foundation with your family first before you have that other part of the conversation. And the first part of the foundation is, Mom and Dad, I am not wanting to have this conversation because I want any of your money.
2: Mm-hmm.
0: I don't need any of your money. I am concerned about my two brothers. Is it a brother and a sister that have Asperger's?
2: Yeah, it's a brother and a sister.
0: I'm concerned about my brother and sister and how they're going to be cared for and what your wishes are. And if I don't know your wishes in detail, it will be hard for me to honor your memory. And I'm deeply concerned that I can do the right thing and that my older sister and I are in agreement on how we're going to do exactly what you want us to do when you pass away. Okay. And they need to hear that that's a foundational thing. You are not coming at this like, I want some of the money. Oh no, we're not going to talk about it because we're giving it to the two that are disabled, you know?
2: Yeah.
0: And so, you know, they'll get their back up. You'll get a resistance there, a defensiveness that we don't even need to start with. So let's just lay that down. Say, the only reason for this is for me to have the information to be able to honor your wishes and execute and ensure that what you've wished in the will, even if I'm not the executor.
1: And to make sure that brother and sister have the documents in place that they're going to be taken care of.
0: Yep.
1: You know,
0: yep.
1: I want to make sure that there's, things are laid out from a legal perspective.
0: Once I know what you want, then I'm going to help you get what you want. Mm-hmm. Now, then do we have a proper will, which in this case would include probably special needs trusts to take care of the two special needs people, right?
2: Okay.
0: And then how's that money going to be invested, and what do you want done with that property, and what do you want done with that investment account? And how do you want it handled, and who do you want us to contact? And
1: who's the executor? You know, is it sister that's going to be, you know, doing all the details?
0: Is my older sister the executor? That's fine. If you don't want me to do anything with it, I won't do anything with it. All of that's okay. I just want to know that for your all's peace of mind, that we're all on the same page.
2: Okay.
0: And then what we're going to do, once we're all on the same page, the Ramsey thing is we just sit down. And part of the meeting is we go through the real estate that we own, and we look at it, and we go, okay, here's what the will says about this real estate, what portions of it are, in a trust, and which portions of it are in LLCs, and what portions have already been moved into the children's trust, because we've done some stuff there from an estate planning standpoint, tax-wise. Here's the life insurance that's in place, and here's the beneficiaries on it and where it will go. In my case, there's not any. You know, what do you want to have happen with the home place? What do you want to have happen with this or that? And it can go all the way down to my wife's 97-year-old dad told the kids about eight or 10 years ago, his kids, to walk through the house and put a sticker on the back of something if they wanted it. And so the house has got all these sticky notes in the backs of the pictures and the backs of the figurines and stuff.
1: Yeah. Now, I will say, it's funny. He asks, the meeting is not called If Dave Dies. It's When Dave Dies. Dave will not live forever.
0: If Dave dies this year.
1: Okay, that's it.
0: It's the Monty Python meeting. I'm feeling much better.
1: We want him to live
0: forever. It's just a flesh wound.
1: It's not going to happen, but we love him.

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0: Our scripture of the day, John 14:27, peace I leave with you, my peace I give to you. I do not give to you as the world gives. Do not let your hearts be troubled, and do not be afraid. Babe Ruth said, never let the fear of striking out keep you from playing the game. Brianna is with us in Sioux Falls, South Dakota. Hi, Brianna. How are you?
1: I'm good. How are you?
0: Better than I deserve. What's up?
1: I'm wondering if I should get a work-from-home job. I am a mom of three under two, and we're going under every time we get paid.
2: Oh, my goodness. You have twins?
1: No. I just had a baby. He's 3 months. I'm just about 3 months old.
2: Oh, wow. Okay. So how much is the new job work-from-home is going to pay?
1: I don't know. I'd have to see and find one, I guess. But I did look into it, and I'd have to make at least $3,000 a month for it to be worth it, because right now we are on like SNAP and WIC and Medicaid. So I'd have to be able to make enough to cover all of that.
0: What does your husband make?
1: He makes roughly $43,000 after taxes.
2: Okay.
1: And we're about $34,000 in debt.
0: What does he do?
1: He is a bricklayer. He works for the union.
0: So with $43,000 income, you qualify for every part of welfare. I didn't know that.
1: Yes. Through the winter is when we qualify. We're just getting out of the winter because like we went through about 2 or 3 months where the max amount of money that we made was maybe $800 for that whole month. So we qualified for all of that. WIC and Medicaid, you qualify.
0: But when in the summer when he's working, you don't qualify.
1: Yes. Yeah.
0: Okay, that makes more sense. Now I'm tracking with you. All right.
1: Yeah.
0: So he makes a lot more in the summer, like a bazillion times more. So how long has he been doing that?
1: He's been with the same company for about 5 years now. Six years maybe.
0: All right. So
1: he
0: I think he just started working. Yeah, my first piece of advice for you all will be to pan back from this and say, we're a young couple with three children, and we're going to have to make some overall decisions about his career that allow us to feed our children without the government doing it. So what is he going to do in the winter when he's not laying brick, in other words?
1: We've gotten by God's grace at this point.
0: No, you got by SNAP. Because he wasn't working in the winter. So he needs to be working in the winter. That's my point.
2: Is he not doing anything in the winter?
1: Yep. He'll do side jobs.
0: Yeah.
1: But he didn't,
0: not enough.
1: Didn't have anything this winter.
2: Yeah, he needs to be making $1,000 a month somewhere. I mean, $1,000 a week. Yeah. You know what I mean? In the winter, waiting tables.
0: And what are we going to be doing when we're 44? Because this plan's not real good.
1: Yep.
0: It's leaving your family very vulnerable.
2: Are you stressed?
0: I don't know how you're going to work at home
1: all
0: with three kids under two and get any work done.
1: Yeah.
2: Did you have a career before?
1: Yes, I actually, that's why we have about $12,000 in student loans because I was a medical assistant.
2: Okay. But you're saying with daycare for three under two, that's the most priciest age to put them in daycare. It's what you're saying.
1: Yeah.
2: It's not making sense from a.
0: Yeah, you can't go into the workplace. No. I understand that. I don't have a problem with that assessment. But I really want you guys to visit this instead of just going and saying our plan that we didn't have a plan was he's a bricklayer and he doesn't work much in the winter and we keep having babies. This is not a plan. It's put you guys in, it's painted you into a corner and your life is not fun. And so I want good things for you guys, and it's going to involve him making some changes in views on his income. What's he going to be doing in the next 5 years that doubles his income? Or in the next 10 years that doubles his income and that sustains his family through the winter. He needs to be asking himself that. You two as a couple need to be asking yourselves that. And then that starts the whole conversation. So part of your debt is a student loan debt. What's the rest of it?
1: 17 is in a truck loan, and then we have 4,000 in a personal that got us through one winter, and then roughly about 15 in medical. Some of that's in collections, and then we owe family about 1,000.
0: Okay. All right. I'm gonna be mean. Are you ready?
1: I am. I'm gonna say you're gonna sell the truck.
0: No, I'm gonna say it worse than that. Okay. You do not get to own a $17,000 truck when you're taking welfare to pay for your kids' food.
1: I agree.
0: That is not okay.
1: My husband made that decision about 3 years ago. This truck has eaten us alive since we got it.
0: And this truck's got to go.
1: Everything.
0: It's got to go.
1: Yeah. The only, so I'm going to, I guess, and then if this is going to be the thing, I've been telling him that we have to get rid of it as well.
0: Yeah.
1: But if we only get about 10 grand for it, we're still going to have to pay that seven outright when we sell the truck, and we don't have any savings at all whatsoever.
0: You'll be borrowing it from the place that has the truck loan to cover the difference, and I bet you can get more than that for it if you sell it private sale. But he's been looking up trade-in and looking up what Carvana will give him for it, and that's nothing compared to what he can actually get for it. A good working truck will bring a lot of money in Sioux Falls, South Dakota. Okay? And so he can get a lot more than 10 for it. And you're going to have, you probably are in the hole some. I'm not arguing that point. You're going to have to borrow a little money to cover that hole. But I'd a lot rather be $4,000 or $5,000 in debt than 17. And again, I'm addressing head on the decision making paradigm that you guys are using to run your life. And what you're doing is you're going, I'm going to do this over here, and I'm going to do this over here, and I'm going to do this over here. But when you tie those three things together, they're not logical anymore. And it's creating pain for you guys, and I don't want that for you. I want you to win.
2: Well, and you want to make sure your money habits and decisions, kind of what you're saying, regardless of what happens, are steady, meaning that before they had kids, she was working as a medical assistant. He's a bricklayer, can kind of do, you know, seasonally, I'm sure they were fine, right? Like his seasonal work and her, they could just make it. And then you pull her out of the workforce with three babies.
0: Yep.
2: And suddenly your paradigm has to shift, to your point. Yeah. You can't, like,
0: it's a lot of diapers.
2: You can't have that. Yeah. You cannot continue to do what you've been doing. And I'm talking to him. What you did 3 years ago, meaning your truck, your choices on restaurants. I mean, like, all of it, it all changes because your life has changed.
0: And your choices on side jobs in the winter.
2: Yep.
0: And or an overall career change over the next 5 years that causes your family to be able to stabilize and sustain.
2: Yeah, that gets you to 70. I mean, the manual side of the trades
0: is wonderful.
2: It's amazing. And so there's a lot of opportunity
0: that
2: for
0: that. A lot better than 40 grand a year.
2: Yep.
0: Yeah. And so, don't get stuck in what I'm doing is okay when what I'm doing is not okay. That's the thing. And I'm not hollering at you. I'm not hollering at him for that matter, you know, when he was by himself and wasn't married and he was laying brick and he had a little downtime in the winter, he'd work it out. But now he's got responsibilities. And
2: Brianna, I don't even know how you're coherent.
0: Yeah,
2: making
0: a
2: sentence with a 3-month-old and two babies. Yeah. Like, that's like, you guys, you have a lot on your plate. And honestly, if you were just a full-time mom taking care of the household and making sure those babies are alive at the end of the day, right? I mean, like, that's a full-time job. So I understand the money needs to happen, and I hope that, there's a good situation that you can bring in some. But, I mean, honestly, call me old school, but I'm leaning on him. Dude, get to work.
0: I am too.
2: Get to work. I got three babies at home that I'm taking care of.
0: Yeah.
2: That's no joke.
0: It's not that he's not working hard now, but it's get to work in a way that it brings in enough money to take care of your family and get your truck sold, dude.
2: Yeah, but when you bring $800 home a month.
0: I know. Get your truck sold. And then you get to work. Yeah. You got to get some stuff going here and get your $5,000 truck. That's the thing.
2: Call us back, Brianna, if you guys need anything.
0: Yeah.
2: We are.
0: Hey, hang on. We'll send you a copy of the Total Money Makeover and get you on every dollar and try to help you if we can. That puts this hour of the Ramsey Show in the books. We'll be back with you before you know it. In the meantime, remember, there's ultimately only one way to financial peace, and that's to walk daily with the Prince of Peace, Christ Jesus.

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4: A tentative deal. I'm Ted Lindner, Fox News. The U.S. and Iran have reached that tentative deal to extend the ceasefire by 60 days, but it needs President Trump's signature. Returning from an event with Air Force Academy graduates on Thursday night, Vice President J.D. Vance said it's hard to tell when or if President Trump will sign off on the deal.
5: We do think they're negotiating, at least so far, in good faith, and we're making some progress. Hopefully, we'll continue to make progress. The president will be in a position where he can endorse the agreement, but obviously, that's still TBD.
4: The agreement would reportedly extend the ceasefire to allow for more talks between the U.S. and Iran. The American embassy in Ukraine's capital remains open even after the threat of attacks from Russia. Fox's Gernal Scott with more.
6: A social media post from the American embassy in Kyiv says there is no change to its current operation. Comments attributed to the foreign policy chief of the European Union, Kaya Kallas, claimed that while EU embassies remain staffed, the U.S. embassy had been vacated after Russia warned diplomats and visitors in the Ukrainian capital to leave before attacks on the city escalate. In the post on X, the U.S. embassy cited the State Department's pledge that protecting the safety and security of Americans was its highest priority. Gernal Scott, Fox News.
4: A huge fire destroyed a two-story apartment building in Dallas today. A fire official saying that the fire caused fatalities and injured at least four people as the search for missing people is ongoing. Fire crews responding to a call of a gas leak when an explosion happened. City officials say there was no city maintenance work being done at the scene at the time of that explosion. And the manhunt for Jacob Baker in Hawaii is over. He's the 36-year-old man in police custody after a massive search on Hawaii's Big Island. Police believe he's responsible for killing three men, all between the ages of 69 and 79 within a two-day period. America's listening to Fox News.
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0: 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Rachel Cruz, Ramsey personality, number one best-selling author, co-host of the Smart Money Happy Hour. My daughter is my co-host today. The phone number here is 888-825-5225. The call is free, and some say the advice is worth exactly what you pay for it. Liz is with us in Charlotte, North Carolina. Hey, Liz, what's up?
1: Hey, how are you?
0: Better than I deserve. How can I help?
1: I'm calling because about 3 years ago, I had discovered that my husband had amassed a pretty substantial amount of debt, just kind of a combination of bad decisions, bad luck, overspending. And I had kind of stupidly let him, you know, he was bringing in most of the money. I had let him take control. So about 3 years ago, I started managing our finances, and I've been able to kind of rein it in some and make some progress, but my job that the past 2 years have been pretty steady has slowed back down. And so for the last 3 months, we're about $2,700 short a month. I know. And I don't really know what to do because I've put our household expenses to nothing. I've gotten rid of the only two things I could still get rid of are our home security system, which is $25 a month, and then house cleaning for my mental health. But other than that, I've gotten rid of extras.
0: So how much debt is there?
1: Probably right now about $200,000.
2: Okay. All consumer debt, Liz?
1: It's he took out a HELOC. There's some credit card debt, two car payments.
0: Oh, what do you owe on your cars?
1: Between the two of them, $48,000.
0: Break them down to him for me.
1: His truck is about $18,000 and mine is like $33,000 or so.
0: Mm-hmm. And what do you make a year and what does he make a year?
1: He makes with his bonus about $160,000 a year.
0: Mm-hmm.
1: My job varies. I work on an as needed basis for a law firm. So the past 2 to 3 years, I made about $90,000, but I'm probably tracking this year what it had been like the previous 5 years, which is 45.
0: Okay, so what you gave me does not equal $250,000 worth of expenses. Where is this money going? What's your house payment?
1: Our house payment is $1,900, and then we have a HELOC, which is $470 a month.
0: Yeah, but that's only $2,500. That's only $30,000 a year, and you have a $250,000 household income.
1: Well, I guess I'm factoring in like all the the debt, all the monthly payments we're making.
0: Yeah, I am too. I don't get to $2,700 upside down. Your household income is $20,000 a month. No, it is. I mean, it's not your take-home pay, but your household income is $20,000 a month. $160 plus $90 is $250. That's $20,000 a month.
2: What hits your account every month, Liz? What do you actually have to work with after taxes?
1: Right now, what we're working with is about $7,700 a month because I haven't been working.
0: Where's the other $13,000 a month going? She's not at 90 anymore. She's at 60.
2: She's at 45, and your husband's 160.
0: Yeah, but the
2: but even at a $160,000 income,
0: yeah, are you putting money in a 401k still?
1: He does. I don't.
0: Well, you manage the money now. So, yeah, we are putting money in his 401k.
1: Okay, yes.
0: Okay. And what else is coming out of your checks other than taxes?
1: Health insurance.
0: Mm-hmm.
1: He has this debt where he this company called Beyond Finance. So that's $750 a month that he's paying towards something that he had them, some debt consolidation company.
0: And that comes out of his check?
1: That comes directly out of his, well, it comes, it just auto drafts out of our.
0: Oh, that's checking account. You, that's after $7,700 went in, and I'm still trying to find like $10,000 a month that's missing. And so far, the only place I found it going is a 401k.
1: Well, I mean, his take-home pay is, he gets after taxes like $3,400 every 2 weeks. Okay. And then he gets a big bonus in January, which we use this year to pay off a credit card.
0: Right. That's $7,000.
2: And then you bring in $700 a month, is what you're saying, because you said $7,700 hits your account every month?
1: I mean, that's what it's been the last, like, 3 to 4 months, because I haven't really been working.
2: Okay.
0: Okay, so can you pick up the same type of position somewhere else, since this,
1: no,
0: since they've slowed you down?
1: I can't, because I work for a law firm, and I'm covered by their liability insurance, so I can't do the same kind of work for anyone else because of...
0: I mean, is there another law firm that'll hire you and quit those guys?
1: I mean, I've been looking.
0: Yeah.
1: I haven't found anything yet.
0: Yeah, because you know, we're not going to stay at 45 when we have a market income, our market value of 100. Okay, so a couple of things backing up then. So, number one, the two of you need to sit down together and work on the budget. You can do the details, but he needs to feel the weight of the responsibility of this with you and be carrying it emotionally. You're carrying it by yourself, and it's crushing you. I can hear it in your voice. Okay? And you're still harboring a large amount of resentment, which is fair. You're still pissed off about him running $200,000 in the hole without bothering to tell anybody. Okay? That's thing one, though. Your only shot at your marriage getting through this is the two of you hooking arms, putting your shoulders in the same end of the harness together and pulling this wagon together. Okay? Now, you can do the details. You're the detail person. And you definitely have to know what's going on, because we can't count on him. Okay? So that's thing one. Thing two, then, once you're doing that, then I want you to go find where all this money's going. Because stop his 401k immediately. You don't go $2,700 in the hole while funding a 401k. That's not logical. That's borrowing money to put it in a 401k. No, I'm not doing that. So stop his 401k in the morning or tonight or whatever. Stop yours. No saving money. No investing money.
2: And I'd be selling the cars at this point.
0: That's the next one. Sell the cars.
2: Mm-hmm.
0: These cars have got to go. They're crazy in this situation. But you've got to go find where all this money's going. Because when you add this up and look at the gross amount that you guys have been making, and you're only getting $7,000 home, something's wrong. Or if you got a huge tax refund, something's wrong. There's
2: a big
0: gaping
2: part
0: holes in this.
2: Of his $160 is the bonus, which they use to pay off the credit card. So that's not in the paychecks either month either. But
0: you got to figure out where all this is going, because it doesn't add up to $250,000. And that's what we got to get to.
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0: Jay's in Oklahoma City. Hi, Jay. How are you?
8: I'm doing well. How are you all?
0: Better than we deserve, sir. How can we help?
8: Yes, I'm just calling. I am 27 years old. I still currently live with my parents. I am $35,000 to $45,000 in debt. 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And I make roughly $3,200 to $3,500 a month. I work 2 jobs, and I'm going to school. And I'm just, you know, very overwhelmed, and I just feel like I'm financially behind in life.
0: Wow. So did you say you had 2 car debts?
8: Yes. It's a 2021 Hyundai Elantra and a 2018 Denali. The Elantra, I have about $11,000 left on it. The Denali, I have $21,000 left on it.
0: Are you married? And
8: I am not.
0: Why do you have 2 cars?
8: The 2021 Hyundai Elantra is mine. The 2018 Denali is my father's. He is disabled, so he is on a fixed income, and he had no vehicle. He had one, but that broke down on him, and we both needed reliable cars. So that, I believe, looking back on it, was too much of a burden to take on.
0: Yeah, you need to sell it. You can't afford the Denali. It's one of your problems. What's the nature of your father's disability, hon?
8: He has nerve damage, and he has severe arthritis in his hands. Mm-hmm. So
0: And what
8: some days
0: you said you're living with your parents. Your mom is involved too?
8: Yes, she is the only one working.
0: What does she make?
8: She makes 20 an hour.
0: Okay. And your dad has disability income coming in, I assume.
8: Yes.
0: Is this just SSI or was he military or?
8: It's SSI, mm-hmm. but, I guess something came up. They, said that my mom makes too much money, so they're threatening to cut it off.
0: No, there's not a thing where the spouse makes too much money if someone's permanently disabled.
8: Mm-hmm.
0: Your mom can make $800,000 a year and your dad still gets his disability SSI. So that somebody's confused somewhere on the messaging. Okay, so here's the deal. Your dad's income from disability and your mom's $20 an hour adds up together to determine what kind of car they pay cash for.
8: Mm-hmm.
0: And they manage their lives. They're like grown-ups and stuff.
8: Mm-hmm.
0: And the Denali's gone. You are way too broke to be supporting other people. That's why you're stuck.
2: How does that hit you, Jay?
8: It hits me, but I've seen it and I've looked at the numbers. I've known it for a while and it's like, you know, a realization.
2: Yeah.
8: And
0: I'm just the mean guy that said it all out loud.
8: Well, it just, you know, hurts because I want to help. Like,
0: I want you to be able to help, but you're not helping. You're hurting.
8: Mm-hmm.
0: Because you guys have woven together a situation that is not good for any of you. And that can happen. You can do the wrong thing out of a good heart, right? And you got a great heart. You're trying to help your dad. Mm-hmm. And I appreciate you doing that. That's good. That's a good man, okay? Trying to help your mom. And you're living there. So you feel like you owe him because you do. That's okay. I get all of that. That's

0: $1,000 a month, which is $30,000 a year that you could be throwing in debt, and that means you're debt-free in a year. 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It's not pretty, but it's reliable. And you're not trying to win any sex appeal jobs anyway. They aren't at the, at their age. They don't need to pick up a date. They're fine. So, I mean, it's, you know, that's it. So, and then you start working to get out on your own, and you can emotionally support them and coach them and be there for them and drop by some, drop by dinner occasionally for them and that kind of stuff. And then you start your own life, and that's going to be the best thing ever happened to them and to you.
1: How will that conversation go with your parents, Jay?
2: I think it will go very well. I have a great, relationship with my parents, and my dad is always telling me that he wants me to win. He wants me to do better than he did. So,
1: okay, good. Yeah.
0: That's wonderful. That's a very supportive environment.
1: And
0: that's
1: how much is that payment a month?
0: Which one?
1: The Denali.
2: The Denali is $508.
1: Yep.
0: Wow, really? Okay. I would have guessed double. Okay. But just the same. So, yeah, I don't think it's good for them to have that burden, and I know it's not good for you. The car, the car was, you had a valid need, and you purchased about four times as much car as you should have, or five times as much car as you should have, to cover your dad's need. And then that's when it exposed all this other stuff, because when you put stress on that budget, all the little stupid things are really exposed then. You can kind of get away with those and forget about them until you put stress on it.
1: You know, and I could see how, all, you know, it's $21,000 Denali, you know, versus a brand new $90,000, right? So he's probably thinking in his head as he's doing it, oh, this is a good deal. Okay, it's not crazy. Like, I can, and then, but here's the problem, are these small, these purchases, small purchases that we make start when we justify them, you put them in the whole picture of your math, and a $500 car payment making, what was it, $3,500 a month?
0: Yeah.
1: So he said,
0: $40,000 a year for a $20,000 car.
1: Eating away. Yep. With another $11,000 car.
0: And another $11,000 car. And credit card debt. Yeah. So that's what you got to do. So hang on, Jay. I'm going to send you a copy of the book, The Total Money Makeover, that shows you exactly how to do the baby steps that we talk about here. And we're also going to sign you up for Every Dollar for our budgeting app. And it'll hold your hand as you walk through this process. But beans and rice, rice and beans. And what'll happen is you'll get a new level of energy when you have a clear path and you can map out, I'm going to knock that debt off, and then I'm going to knock that debt off, and then I'm going to knock that debt off, and then by this date, I'm going to be completely free, and then I'm going to save my good 3 to 6 months down payment, and, you know, by somewhere in that line, timeline is when you decide you're going to move out on your own, and all of these things come together. And you get out on your own, and you're debt-free, and you got $10,000 in the bank, you're a different guy. It puts you in a whole different world.
1: And what's wild is all that can happen in 18 months.
0: Less
1: being being debt free and saving up $10,000.
0: You're right. You're right. Good point. Yeah, that and only 18 months. And think about where you were 18 months ago, about right here. So nothing changes until something changes. So hang on, we're going to send you a copy of The Total Money Makeover and get you moving here, my man. Get you moving. So, Rachel, I would say that in 30 years of doing this, that a high percentage, and I'll call it maybe even 90% of the people that are struggling with money issues, they're either struggling with their spouse or they're struggling with some other family members with money. There's a relational component.
1: 9 out of 10.
0: There's a negative relational component to about 9 out of 10 people that are having money problems.

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14: Kevin is in Charlotte, North Carolina. Hi, Kevin. How are you?
15: Doing well. How are you?
14: Better than I deserve. What's up?
15: So my question is, I'm currently living with my girlfriend, and we want to start to look to buy our first house. We're currently renting. I make good money. She has a lot of money that she made throughout college, and her dad is also going to gift us $35,000 for a down payment. We just kind of feel like right now we're wasting money renting, and I know you're totally against doing this before marriage, but it just kind of feels like the smartest option right now.
14: How long have you been living together?
15: We've been living together for 1 year.
14: Why don't you get married?
15: So if it was up to me, I would have got married last year. She is going to be competing in the 2028 Olympics, so we want to make sure that she's ready to go for that. And she is.
14: How does marriage negatively affect competing in the Olympics?
15: Just the whole wedding and planning for all that. She just wants to stay focused on.
14: So the wedding affects it, but not marriage.
15: Yeah.
14: You're willing to buy a house, which is a big deal, but we're not willing to do a wedding.
0: While competing and training,
14: it's too stressful to do a wedding, but it's not too stressful to buy a house. It's inconsistent, illogical.
15: The wedding's going to be a fun big party that we could all enjoy together.
14: You ever bought a house?
15: No.
14: It ain't an easy process. They're going to do a So, Kevin, you guys are going to do what you're going to do. And I'm not sure why you called us, because you knew exactly what we were going to tell you. And it is absolutely relationally, legally, financially stupid to buy a house with someone you're not married to. Her father willing to give her shacked-up boyfriend $35,000 and have no protection on where that money's going to go is idiotic. That's just dumb. Okay? No way he should do that. Because here's what could happen, okay? Both your names are on the deeds, and you decide, I'm leaving because I don't like Olympians, and I'm going to go do something else with my life. Now, she's got the whole thing, but he can't get his money or her money out of this thing because they can't even find you. These are the calls we get on the show. But that's never going to happen in your case. Yes, it is. Crazy people do crazy stuff all the time. It's why we have a show. And it's compelling radio. You know, it's compelling calls. So please don't do this. So what would I tell you to do if I were your friend? And I am your friend, even though I'm fussing at you. Because I don't want you to do this for your own sake. I don't want you to be one of those callers that has a horrible situation and you have to call me back and try to unweave some barrel of fish hooks you got yourself into. And so what I would do is I would call the preacher and I'd go get married Saturday. And I'd have a party after the Olympics. And then you're legally and relationally and financially on the same page, committed to, then if you want to talk about buying a house, and then if her dad wants to give you all a wedding gift of $35,000 to help you on the down payment, I'm in. Let's talk about whether you're out of debt. Let's talk about whether you have your emergency fund in place. But conceptually, then, I would go ahead. But if you're unwilling to commit to marriage, you should not be buying a home together. These are permanent decisions that are not easily undone.
15: Mm-hmm.
14: So, yeah, period. Period. And it's not, the data tells us that your likelihood of having 1/4 of the net worth that you have, that your friends that are married have when you're 35. 35-year-old men that are married have 4 times the net worth of 35-year-old men that are shacked up. That's the data. And that's where this is going, because if there's always an excuse, there's always an excuse, but we're going to go ahead and buy a house. Now, I think you're probably going to buy the house. I don't think you're going to listen to the dadgum thing I said. But I wish you would reconsider. And I wish you'd play this back for her dad, where I called him an idiot, because this is just dumb. He's trying to do a nice thing for his daughter, and he thinks you're a good guy.
0: Sure.
14: And he's trying to be a good dude. And he hasn't thought through the unintended consequences of this, which is this crap only works when everything goes right. If anything goes wrong, she's screwed in this scenario. And she don't want to be in that. And you want to love her better than that. So we're going to see the preacher Saturday. Saturday.
0: Saturday.
14: This
0: That's
14: Saturday.
0: Your Southern
14: this
0: Uncle
14: Saturday.
0: Kevin. That's your Uncle Dave coming
14: That's
0: out.
14: That's your Uncle Dave loving you. Because I don't want to talk to you when you're 30 and you've had all this struggle in your life because you've got things out of order.
0: Yeah.
14: And it screws up everything. And the number of people we call that we get in here in your situation, and you knew this before you called me. So you walked into the bear's den and said, hey, bear, will you eat? Yes, we will. So we love you so much. We're always going to tell you the truth and forcefully to try to get you to do it. So I want you to win, honey. And, man, obviously the girl's a great girl. I mean, I'm an Olympic champion. Wow. And you get to compete in the Olympics. You got some serious stuff going on. That's neat. So this is a great find. You probably ought to, like, make sure this gets wrapped up before she slips away.
0: I was going to say, or she goes to
14: close
0: the Olympics
14: the deal,
0: and sees
14: man.
0: Olympic yeah. man. Not that you aren't, Kevin, but yeah.
14: She said she's the one wanting to put it off, but she's tying it to the wedding and
0: I
14: the
0: know.
14: Stress of doing the wedding.
0: Yeah.
14: But buying a home is stressful. Selecting a home is stressful,
0: too. The quality of your
14: life,
0: the quality of your relationships, when you have commitment together,
14: yep.
0: when you know it's going to happen anyways, yep. and you start creating a life together, there starts to be balance, give and take. You know, all of it, there's so much data coming out that it is. There is an advantage to it, to being married. And you add the finances on top and doing something like purchasing a home together.
14: I mean, by the time you get to 50 years old, folks, the numbers are staggering. You ladies, you have 14 times less net worth when you're 50 years old if you've shacked up. Than a married friend of yours. 14 times less money. That's the reality. Men is 5 times less money at 50 years old. Married men long-term live 7 or 8 years longer than unmarried men. Now, John Deloney and I were discussing that piece of research. He's convinced it's because our wives keep us from doing stupid things
0: yes.
14: that kill us.
0: Yes. Yes.
14: Are you going to eat that?
0: We are the logical people.
14: Are you going to eat that? Are you going to wear that?
0: David.
14: Yeah. Passive aggressive questions
0: David.
14: Coming from a Southern Belle. There you go. But yeah. Yeah. But I'm convinced this is real.
0: Well, and.
14: Ladies live longer, too. You have a 20% higher possibility of surviving a cancer diagnosis if you're married.
0: And the stats on, what is it? Is it fulfillment or happiness within the marriage?
14: Yes, happiness.
0: Before. Living together before marriage even.
14: Yep.
0: So the whole generation shift has been we live together first, and actually the data is coming out against that.
14: On a happiness
0: versus like playing house together, like we are married and we're not, because from the psychological perspective of the deep commitment that you have for protection,
14: and that's Arthur
0: legally
14: Brooks,
0: and all of that.
14: The happiness professor.
0: All of that. Yeah. I mean, yes, it is all wrapped in together. And again, it's not what the culture's doing. I know it's not the norm, but that's what's coming out. So
14: here's a good idea too. More people live together now than aren't married than live together that are married in America for the first time ever. That happened about 10 years ago. The shift is so more people are shacking up. So I'm pissing a whole bunch of you off right now. But the more people are shacking up than are married today. But here's the thing you got to keep in mind, okay? Divorce rate's at an all-time high. And if that's the case, then the splits that aren't divorced are at an all-time high. We know those things are there. So what you got to figure out is, what do most people do in a world where very few people are successful at any area of their lives? And figure out what normal is and run from normal. Normal sucks. You don't want to be normal.

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0: 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So 3-4 years worth of phone calls from this show, dumped into it. The books we've written, dumped into it. The articles that are all over the Ramsey Solutions website, dumped into it. So if you want a Ramsey answer to your question, that's the only thing that's in this. There's no other answers in it, which means the answers are all right.
1: And what's fun is you can build out a profile so it will remember you as you come back in your situation and everything. Like, it's amazing.
0: Yeah, this is a, I'm real proud of our tech team building this out. 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So you get an answer the same way you'd get right here on the show. You can ask your question. It will remember you and update you as you go down your journey, and it'll walk with you. 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It's called Ask Ramsey. It's completely free. 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Or if you're on a YouTuber, you're podcasting, just click the link in the description. It'll take you right there. Jennifer's in Daytona. Hi, Jennifer. How are you?
2: I would like to say better than I deserve.
0: Cool.
2: But that's your line.
0: Right on brand. How can we help?
2: Okay. So long story short, I'm trying to figure out if we should refinance my private student loan. So me and my husband kind of discovered you and your whole program and Baby Steps and all that about a year and a half ago. Mm-hmm. And so I'm a full-time teacher, so I teach in high school. Mm-hmm. So it's 40 hours, but 40 hours means 50. And then I started working in a restaurant, and then I started a baking business so I could spend more time with my daughter and make an income. And then from that, my baking stuff, I started putting on a wedding show, which is making a lot more money, which is great. But because I made all this income, more income, my husband works about 50, 60 hours too. So probably more 60. Because I made this more income, now my government student loans are going up about $700 a month. And I'm starting to have some weird health issues. So where, like, there's a new medication I want me to try. My insurance that I pay $1,200 a month for is denying the coverage of that medication, so I might have to start paying it. I just changed my entire diet to see if that helps versus paying for this medication, which is, like, $500 a month, they said. So I've changed my entire diet so that way I could save the money.
0: Okay, so wait a minute. Anyway. How much student loan debt do you have?
2: So government student loans, I'm in the, and I know you're going to roll your eyes on this one. But I'm in that, like,
0: what is the balance, know, the public service. What's the balance on your government student loans?
2: So the government student loans is about 80,000.
0: Okay. And the balance on your private student loans?
2: About 17,000.
0: Okay. Good news. All right. Good. So $100,000 gets you out of student loan debt. How much other debt do you guys have, not counting
2: That's it.
0: Your house?
2: We paid everything off.
0: So you're debt free. And what is your household income with all this activity? You guys are working like horses, man.
2: Oh, you have no idea. I'm so tired. And my kids kind of miss me, but I'm like, it'll be fine. We'll make it work. So it's probably around 130, give or take.
0: Okay. First rule is we need to find out exactly what our income is, and we need to have a detailed plan of where every dollar of that income is going on the Every Dollar budgeting app, okay?
2: Okay.
0: And that will make you feel like you got a raise, because part of this chaos that is your life right now is the finances are very disorganized, and they're kind of floating around as separate numbers in your head instead of sitting in a line.
2: Yeah, it's
0: and that it's adds because that adds stress.
2: We don't have a set like paycheck. So because I mean, my husband obviously depends on his hours too, and the extra shifts I can pick up at a restaurant and things like that.
0: I understand.
2: So like my salary.
0: You've got all these wonderful things going on that are side hustles, but we still need a detailed game plan of exactly where every dollar comes in as it comes in. Sometimes it's going to be more, sometimes it's going to be less, but we need a detailed game plan, and you and him need to be agreed. I'm telling you, your stress level will go down, your fatigue level will go down, because you don't mind working if you can see the traction, if you can see the progression, Like if you look up and you go, we just paid off $20,000 in student loan debt and our private student loans are gone. See, then I'm not as tired.
1: And you've been on this for a year and a half, Jennifer, you said. How much how much debt have you guys paid off so far?
2: Almost $100,000.
0: So, so like in a year, in another year, you'll be debt free.
2: I'm kind of hoping so.
0: No. That's a math thing. It's not a hope thing.
2: Yeah.
0: Even if you already paid off $100,000 in a year, you could pay off $100,000 in another
1: months,
0: year.
1: 18, year and a half.
0: Okay.
1: They make $130,000. They have $100,000.
0: Yeah.
1: So.
0: Well, yeah.
1: So it'll be a year and a half. But Jennifer, to the point though, you can still budget with an inconsistent income. You guys just every month kind of guess and just say, okay, here's what we think we're going to make. And when the 15th hits and it's a little bit less, you just lower that income, which means you already have planned out which categories you're going to lower or what's going to be cut out of the budget for the remaining part of the month. So
0: we're not putting as much on the student loan is all it is.
1: Fair. Yeah.
0: All you're going to be doing is putting everything on the student loan, and how much you make up or down is going to be more on the student loan or less on the student loan that month. That's all it is. That's the only variable in this.
1: But it helps you stay within the margin of your food budget, your out to eat.
0: Yep.
1: I mean, all the extra stuff that just ends up kind of slipping away that can add up to a couple hundred bucks a month, which makes a dent in this debt over, you know what I mean, over a period of time.
2: Okay.
1: But it is that kind of strict budget. But you guys have been doing it. I mean,
0: so you're
1: y'all
0: paying,
1: done a great job.
0: If you only have the student loans debt, debts left, and we're on an 18-month schedule to pay them off, you're paying way more than minimums anyway. So whoop-de-doop-de, it went up.
2: Okay.
1: Is it on? You said something, Jennifer, as you were saying the $80,000, and you're like, you're going to hate this, but you're on the.
0: She's on the income repayment.
2: Yeah, and they said, like, after 10 years, I'm on, like, year 7 of it. But
0: no,
2: after
0: you're not.
2: 10 years,
0: I wouldn't
2: do
0: that. I would just get it paid off. Let's just get it paid off, because you can't count on them. They lie. It's the federal government. And, like, 1.7% of the people that do the 10-year repayment plan so far have actually gotten forgiveness. It's nobody gets it because it's so screwed up and bureaucratic and messed up. That I'm gonna be the one. You're not. Don't do it. Just get it paid off. You're working like crazy people. Because think about where you'll be 2 years from today when you don't have a payment in the world except your house.
2: Wow, that would be so nice.
0: I'm telling you, all this other medical stuff you're facing will be affected by your stress level and your anxiety level. And when there's all this chaos and lack of organization, and when the weight of the $100,000 is not there anymore, all of that's going to affect. It does affect health. It does with everyone, by the way. So,
1: and well done, you guys, though. I mean,
0: yeah, you're doing
1: great. You're killing it.
0: You're doing real
1: good. And in our millionaire study, teachers are on the list of the five careers of Baby Steps Millionaires, Jennifer. So you guys you're in great professions. You have got a great head on your shoulder. Just dial in the budget, and I promise you'll be finding some more cash when you do that.
0: Yeah. Wow. That's powerful. And she's not lacking in energy.
1: No.
0: She can work.
1: She's got a lot of energy, Jennifer. She's
0: highly caffeinated. Yeah.
1: Well done. Keep at it, Jennifer. We need that
0: me
1: good
0: too.
1: Spirit.
0: Me too. I like it. I like her. She's neat. So way to go, kiddo. Push on through and get this stuff out of your life. But the best way to do it, the most efficient use of money, is a detailed plan. And one of the things, folks, if you think about it this way, if you worked for a company called U Incorporated and your job at U Incorporated was to manage money for U Incorporated and you manage money for U Incorporated the way you manage money for you now, would you fire you? And if the answer is yes, then probably you ought to change something. And don't be sitting around shocked that you're broke if you're doing a bad job handling the money. And so, you know, like I've got 14 profit centers here at Ramsey. I just met with one of them a while ago for an hour and a half going over their detailed budget. And the vice president of that area is showing me with SmartVestor. We were looking at SmartVestor stuff. And he's showing me exactly what we've got coming in, exactly what we got going out. We're going over the details. And, you know, believe me, he has a stinking budget. And believe me, it's organized. And believe me, he executes because it's his freaking job. Hello. And getting to keep that job is how he does it. Hello. So he's really good at it.

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2: Awaiting the president's approval, I'm Sue Guzman, Fox News. The U.S. and Iran have reached a tentative deal for a 60-day ceasefire. Memorandum of understanding pending approval, though, from President Trump. This, as Treasury Secretary Scott Bessent discussed the ongoing peace talks with Iran at a White House briefing on Thursday.
3: Secretary Bessent telling reporters President Trump is not going to take a bad deal when it comes to Iran, saying the president has several red lines.
4: Iran has to turn over their highly enriched uranium. They cannot pursue a nuclear weapon. And the Strait of Hormuz, back to your question on energy, has to free transit. Navigation of the seas has to be free and open as it was before.
3: The secretary also revealing he had breakfast with Federal Reserve Chair Kevin Warsh.
4: And I believe that he will do the right thing to balance inflation and growth.
3: Calling inflation and oil prices short-term challenges. Kristen Goodwin, Fox News.
2: A big bust for Blue Origin and its new Glenn rocket.
5: Blue Origin's Glenn rocket is supposed to carry payloads in a low Earth orbit and possibly the moon. But when they tried to do a static fire test at Cape Canaveral Space Force Station in Florida late Thursday, the rocket exploded. Sound courtesy of Spaceflight Now's YouTube page. It was a monstrous explosion, completely shrouding the 320-foot-tall Glenn rocket. The company posted on X, "We experienced an anomaly during today's hot fire test. All personnel have been accounted for." The Brevard County Emergency Management Office said there was no threat to the public as a result of the explosion. Jill Nato, Fox News.
2: Blue Origin's a space company owned by Amazon founder Jeff Bezos. No target liftoff date has been announced, but an FAA advisory said the rocket will potentially launch June 4th. 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

0: 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Emily is in Raleigh, North Carolina. Hi, Emily. How are you?
1: Hey, Dave. Hey, Rachel. I'm doing good. How are you guys?
0: Better than we deserve. What's up?
1: My question for you is, I've been with my boyfriend for 4 years now, and we're at a fork in the road where we had a conversation yesterday, and he gave me a list of things I need to work on to earn an engagement. Should I leave?
2: What? Wow.
1: I know the answer.
2: Wait, what?
0: Wow, how old are you?
1: I'm 31. He's 38. We've both been married.
2: Can I ask, not to be like overly vulnerable, Emily, but like what's on the list?
1: Two things. I struggle with change and adversity.
0: You struggle with change and you struggle with adversity.
1: With dealing with adversity.
0: And you have to fix both of those to earn his hand.
1: It's not something he wants to come home to every day for the rest of his life.
2: What?
0: Wow. That.
2: Do you feel like you have that attitude while you are dating? Like, has there been conversations and he's like, you see the glass half empty, I need someone with the glass half full? Like, what have the conversations been before this list was created?
1: I asked a question back. Have you always felt this way? He said, no, it's just been this last year. And I asked him, well, we've gone through a lot of challenges and adversity this last year. It's probably been the most challenging year we've had.
0: Adversity did you face that you weren't good at?
2: According to him.
1: I have changed my career and moved to, I've moved out of state 3 times in the last year to stay in this relationship, and I'm being asked to do it again, and I don't want to do it without a commitment.
0: And the adversity is you've had all of these moves and you're sick of it. And that means you're, according to him, you're not good at adversity.
1: Yeah. And my response is if things can stabilize for more than 1 year, then I'll be able to be content again.
0: Why does he move every year?
1: We're ambitious people, promotions. We decided to open a franchise, which is why we moved, and it didn't work out. So there's been some financial hardship along the way that has caused more stress. So that's essentially what's been the most recent adversity we've gone through, and we're about to go through it again. So I'm a little nervous of, I feel like I have to watch myself if I decide to move forward again.
0: Sharon and I moved out of a home that we had had for 15 years that we built, custom-made, beautiful home. And in 21, when people were paying more for properties than they should have, someone paid us more for that than they should have. And so we sold it, and we were homeless, and we went and bought a house, and we moved. Those were decisions we made together. And there was always stress associated with a move, but I don't think either one of us would call that adversity. That was, we decided to change our location together, and together we changed our location, and whatever drama there was outside of our house. That was she and I facing that drama, not like I'm weak and I can't handle the change and you're strong and you can. We didn't have that discussion because we both decided and did it together. So I'm a little bit confused coming from that point of view as to how moving is actually adversity.
2: Well, she said she followed him around. She had to move 3 different times to stay in the relationship. So he's asking her to move with him. And but she's like, I don't want to move again.
0: I got that part, but I don't even think this I think adversity is the wrong word.
2: Okay, it could be the wrong word, but I think it's stressful. I think her following him and then having to, quote unquote, put on a brave face, and you can't even authentically be yourself when you are stressed.
0: Adversity is you have
2: having to move.
0: You have a cancer diagnosis. Adversity is someone in your family has a sickness or an illness. Adversity is you got fired from a job that was not your decision.
2: Well, their franchise failed.
0: A failed business is an adversity. Mm-hmm. But moving cities to take a better job and choosing to do that with your boyfriend is not adversity. It is change. It's dramatic change. So,
2: and you could hate that, though.
0: Yeah, and I'm good with you hating it. I'm just mm-hmm. curious. It's just a curious word choice for me.
2: That on his part.
0: Yeah. Or on yours to adopt it, either one. But the interesting. Interesting.
1: Yeah.
0: So I think this doesn't come down to your deficit and he's got it all together. I think it comes down to you're sick of following this guy around.
2: Yep.
1: I don't get anything out of it.
0: And he knows it. And he knows it. He knows you're sick of it. And he wants you to not be sick of it. And you're sick of it.
1: Yeah. I feel like it's a too bad, so sad, oh well kind of response.
0: Yeah.
1: And,
0: yeah.
1: Like, and, it's just a fork in the road in my life.
0: Yeah.
1: I listen to you guys every day.
2: And that's heartbreaking, Emily.
0: I'm sorry.
2: You've been with him for 4 years, right?
0: But
2: that's hard.
0: The truth is, just listening to you, you're not an immature little girl. You're a grown woman that's got strong intellect and you're articulate. And so I think when he said this, you've already made up your mind. You just wanted to hear us say it too, that it's weird. So I'll say it's weird. That's a weird request. If you had a daughter and her 18-year-old boyfriend said, you have to do these three things to get married to me, you would tell your daughter, run.
2: I'd be like, here's my list for you,
0: yeah,
2: Chad. You need to change these
0: head
2: things,
0: out the
2: too,
0: door, Bubba.
2: Chad.
0: Yeah.
2: Let's change your commitment issues, Chad.
0: Yeah.
2: Man,
0: yeah.
2: I've been following
0: your butt around, and all you got for return for that's criticism. So, yeah, I think you already made your decision before you called us, but it just you hadn't said it out loud, and now you did.
1: Yeah.
0: I'm sorry. It hurts.
1: Oh, I appreciate it. You know, it's just talking to like-minded people, getting their opinion on it.
2: Yeah. Well, and here's the truth, too, Emily. You want a partner, you want a spouse in your life, if you choose to get married to him, that you can come home and be who you need to be at home. And again, and I get that, like, some people complain in marriage, like, so-and-so complains all the time. But there's a level of authenticity of, like, I need to just, like, unload right now. Like, I'm so stressed, and I need you to partner with me in that and hear that in me and empathize and ask questions, be curious, like, do this life with me, not that I have to image manage in front of my spouse. Do you know what I mean? Like, that's going to be an exhausting life.
0: Yeah, I have to do this to earn.
2: Yes.
0: This is a conditional love versus unconditional love.
2: Yeah.
0: And
2: we're getting your side of the story. And I'll say more and more now, we get DMs from the person on the other side of the story. You know what I mean? And you hear, so
0: but let me tell you, you can DM if you want to DM, but you did leave your girlfriend of 4 years who followed you in three different cities feeling this way.
2: Terrible.
0: Even if you didn't say it that way, you left her feeling like you said it that way. So you still screwed up.
2: Emily, I'm sorry.
0: Yeah. Sorry. That's awful. People do like change, by the way. When it's changed for the better, they love it. You ever bought a new car? It's exciting and fun. It's change.

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1: What's up, guys? 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
0: 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Thomas is in Phoenix. Hi, Thomas. How are you?
6: Hi, Rachel. Hi, Dave. I'm doing well.
0: Good. How can we help?
6: So I just finished baby step 2, and I'm 52 years old. And so I'm doing steps 3 and 4 right now. And I just wanted some guidance on whether I should focus more on investing or paying down my mortgage once I get 3 accomplished.
0: Okay.
6: And I got numbers.
0: All right, cool. We teach to do baby steps 1 through 3, which is $1,000 saved, then out of debt, everything but the house. And then 3 is a fully funded emergency fund with great focused intensity. one of those things at a time until it's accomplished. So you should not be doing anything on four until three is done. And you probably can do that in just a month or two. So, or maybe 10 minutes. I don't know. But call baby step three completed. Then we change from scorched earth intensity, like running for your life intensity, to intentional. And we relax just a little bit. Okay. And this is when you could upgrade a car or do some other, you know, go on a trip or something like that. But until then, till you get past baby step three, you don't need to be eating out. You don't need to be buying cars. You don't need to be doing nothing. Okay. So once you're there, then baby steps four, five, and six, we do simultaneously, which is kind of what you're trying to do right now on three and four. And that's 15% of your household income going into retirement. And if you have kids' college to deal with, that's baby step five. And then
6: married, no kids.
0: Okay. Then any other money beyond 15% of your income being saved would go on the house mortgage. And so we're running baby steps four and six simultaneously, but it's very simple. You put 15% away, and every other dollar you can find that you don't need to use to have a good life, you can throw at the debt. And what typically happens is people are paying off their homes using that system in between 7 and 10 years. So let's look at your numbers. What's your household income?
6: So I'm a Fed, and I make $55,471 a year, and I have a VA compensation, which is $21,701 a year.
0: Okay, so you have $76,000 income. Thank you for your service. And and you owe what on your home?
6: $191,000.
0: And you said you're 55 years old?
6: 52.
0: Oh, 52 years old. That's right. Okay. All right. So, cool. So what we would prescribe is you get your emergency fund finished, and then you're putting 15% of your income away. It's about $10,000 a year, about $800 a month. And if you're working for the Fed, you could put it in the thrift savings plan, the TSP, or you could use just a Roth IRA and good mutual funds, and that'll take care of a bunch of it. You put $8,000 in that, and that's what I would do.
6: TSP has a Roth now. So,
0: yeah, but they also don't have as good options as the open market does for mutual funds. The best option in the TSP by far is the C plan. It's the only thing that even mimics the market, and it's about like an S&P 500. So it's a good investment. It's not a bad investment. And so if you need to do some in the TSP, what I would do is put $8,000 into a Roth, getting with a SmartVestor Pro, and put $2,000 into the TSP. And then beyond that, if I can find any money in the budget, I'm going to start throwing it at the house.
1: Do you have any money right now, Thomas, saved?
6: In retirement? For retirement? Mm-hmm. I got 26 in the TSP, 26,000.
1: 26,000, okay.
6: Because I was just running. The caveat is there's an investment.

0: election. So,
1: right.
2: So good.
1: Right.
2: And whatever's going to happen.
1: Oh, wait a minute. Fed's contributing to your TSP?
0: 5%.
1: Is that a match?
0: Yeah.
1: Okay.
0: Yeah.
1: Well, you put 5% in the match then for sure. And the other 10% you could put in a Roth IRA. So match in the C plan, TSP, Roth, and then Roth and a good growth stock mutual funds, and with your SmartVestor Pro that you can contact at RamseySolutions.com. And yeah, you're going to have $500,000 to $1 million, you know, by the time you need some money. And, you're doing really good. I'm glad.
2: Well done, Thomas. Well
1: done. Glad. And you got $21,000 a year coming in as long as you're alive, military retirement, which is excellent. So, very cool. And the house will get paid for using this system. But no, I would not put more or less in retirement. I would work
2: until
1: that exact plan.
2: Yeah.
1: That exact plan.
2: And then bump it up once the house is paid off, throw in more at investments, and you can have more there at retirement. So well done, Thomas. Which is so encouraging to do all of this in your early 50s. Like, he's jumping on the plan now, you know, on baby step 3, starting retirement. I mean, it can be done.
1: Yeah.
2: It's great.
1: Ever since we started doing this, we've had people in their 50s and 60s and 70s ask, you know, is it too late? Well, not if you're breathing. You still got a shot, you know? So, you know, just keep sucking wind and working on it, right? It's not too late. That's the idea. So you can do a lot of stuff in a few years, but is it easier if you start earlier? Yeah. For you 21-year-olds, $100 a month and you're a millionaire in no time, man. I mean, just shut up. Hello. That's way different than saving $800 a month to end up with $500,000.
2: That's right.
1: You know, so yeah, get that compound interest, the eighth wonder of the world, according to Einstein, working in your favor, right? And it is, if you ever run compound interest numbers, it blow your freaking mind how powerful that is. All right, Ted is with us in Nashville. Hi, Ted. How are you?
3: Howdy. I'm well. How are you guys doing?
1: Better than we deserve. What's up?
3: Wonderful. My wife's 31. I'm 36. We're on 4, 5, and 6. We owe about $328,000 on a house that's worth about $550,000. We have about $300,000 saved currently for retirement.
1: Way to go.
3: And I'm about 6 years away from being eligible from collecting my pension and retiring from the military. I'm in the blended retirement system.
1: Ah.
3: And I was reading some of the literature recently, and I hadn't realized that I have an option to take a reduced pension at either a 25% reduction or 50% reduction in exchange for the lump sum.
1: Do it.
3: And I got on Ask Ramsey last night. Yeah, and Ask Ramsey AI was very helpful. I ran a couple of models, and it all looks like a good idea.
1: Yep.
3: I mostly wanted help deciding if I'm missing something, figuring out what exactly I want to do with the lump sum.
1: Nope, you roll the lump sum into an IRA, so there's no taxes on it that way. And you leave it alone, and you let the lump sum grow, because the lump sum will grow and feed you more than the pension would have fed you, because the mutual funds are growing at a greater rate than the pension is.
3: Yeah, it's not even close.
1: Yeah, and when you die, the pension dies with you, and lump sums don't die with you. So you end up with $500,000 or $1 million as a result of this over in your inheritance. Versus when you die, your pension just goes poof.
3: Yeah, the model that I ran, I'd be giving up $480,000 of future pension payments. And if I invested, that all would grow to about 3.2 over the same time period. So
1: you did it correctly. That's why we tell you to do it. That's exactly it. No, you didn't miss a thing. That's how smart it is. It's not just a little bit smart. It's like way smart.

You know, I hate to see people waste money, but that's what happens when you buy these one-off credit or home title monitoring plans. Look, ID theft is a huge problem and an absolute nightmare to dig your way out of. It's likely that all of us will be affected at some point, but not knowing when or how is the real concern. So buying a plan that only protects you against one type of risk, that's just a ripoff. The key is getting a plan that bundles all the services you need so you have the broadest protection at the lowest cost possible.

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0: Ethan is in Atlanta. Hi, Ethan. How are you?
1: Good. How are you?
0: Better than I deserve. How can I help?
1: Hey, so I'm going over my mom's finances with her. She's 55 years old, has only $19,000 in retirement and a ton of consumer credit debt and a HELOC loan. And I built her a spreadsheet just to get everything out in front of her so that she could see what her finances look like. And I was trying to teach her the debt snowball method. She's got about $200 that she could start throwing at consumer credit debt. But I was wondering if there's a quicker way that we could get her, my little brother and I, we're trying to get her positioned better financially before she kind of hits that retirement age.
0: That's very neat. And she's accepting your coaching. That's interesting.
1: Yeah, hesitantly, but yes.
0: I heard it.
2: Nice, Ethan.
1: Yeah, I'm 27.
0: How old are you?
1: I'm 27. My little brother's 24, and we're just trying to
0: do
1: right
0: for a
1: by
0: living?
1: Our mom and take care of her. I'm a mechanical engineer. I work on elevators.
0: Ah, okay. Mm. All right. So you're a detail guy.
1: Yes, and I love spreadsheets.
0: Yeah, you love spreadsheets. Yeah, I can tell. And you're a good son. You're really helping her. That's awesome. And I appreciate that you're guiding her on that. What is her income?
1: So she makes $20 an hour. So after taxes, her take home is roughly, she nets $2,500, but her monthly gross is $3,400. So about $41,000 a
0: year.
1: What
0: does she do for a living?
1: She's a custodian at,
0: and where's your dad?
1: Alden County. My dad's kind of out of the picture. He's off doing his own thing. Just
0: they're divorced.
1: Doesn't really contribute. They are separated. Yes, they're divorced.
0: Are they separated or are they divorced?
1: They're divorced.
0: Okay. All right. Because that'll matter in her future. How long have they been split up?
1: I think they're coming up on like 11 years being divorced.
0: Okay. Good. All right.
2: So how much credit card debt is there?
1: So minus the HELOC loan, about $16,000.
2: Okay. And is she using credit cards to get by monthly? That $3,400 isn't covering her expenses, or is it just kind of flippant spending that's caused it?
1: It's kind of a messy situation. She right now is living off of just her paycheck. I made sure that she, like when I talked to her, she's just using her debit card to pay off all of her debts. So she's not using her credit cards at all.
2: Okay.
0: I was in Palm Beach a while back, where Mar-a-Lago is, among others. And about three doors down from Mar-a-Lago is a property that is probably a couple of $100 million in value. And the lady that lives there was Mary Kay of Mary Kay Cosmetics. She built that house. You've heard of her, I'm sure.
1: Yeah.
0: Okay. She got divorced at 55 years old and started from nothing and decided, I don't want to be broke anymore. So she started her whole life, her encore, her whole career, everything started at your mom's age. And so
1: that is really encouraging.
0: I want that for your mom. I don't know if I want her to be in a $200 million house next to Mar-a-Lago, but anyway, I want a second chapter beyond the 11-year-ago divorce, beyond being a custodian, because she didn't sign up for the trip she's on, and I want her to sign up for a new trip. So I'm going to ask her, as her 65-year-old older brother, what she's going to do in her encore career. What's the next chapter of your life look like, honey? What do you want to be when you grow up? Because now at 55, you get a second chance. You've got 40 years, 30 years of income potential. And I don't want you, there's nothing shameful about being a custodian making $20, but part of her problem is she's a custodian making $20, and the life that she's settled in on, she'll still be doing that 25 years from now if she doesn't have some kind of a wake-up call. You follow me?
1: Yes.
0: And that's a bigger concern than a little bit of credit card debt.
1: I agree.
0: So I'm going to put a bunch of inspirational literature around her. Make sure she has friends that are inspiring her. Charlie Tremendous Jones said 5 years from today, you'll be the same person you are today, except for the books you read and the people you meet. So I want her to meet some new people, because you become who you hang around with. I want her to read some new books. I want her to get her nose back in her Bible and her tail end back in church. And I want her to get fired up and wired up about who she's going to be in this next chapter. And I want her making $45 an hour 48 months from today. This is the kind of way I want to think about this for her. I want her to have a better life than she's got lined out right now. Then, obviously, the byproduct of that is it solves your problem that you're facing. Because part of what you're facing is you're taking very little income and trying to squeeze a lot out of it. That's what your spreadsheet told you, right?
1: Yes.
0: Yeah. So part of what you got's a huge income problem. But the reason you have an income problem is you've got a perception problem, and the dreams died on the first go round, and we need a new set of dreams. So that's, I want Mary Kay's story for her.
1: I want that too. I was wondering what your thoughts on this were. If she only has about $19,000 in retirement due to the way the company that she's worked for is structured, it's really messed up. What if she were to take that $19,000 out of the 401k and obviously has to pay taxes on it and just knocks out all of her consumer debt, and then she's left with only the $34,000
0: on the HELOC,
1: having to pay off that HELOC, and then that would make her cash flow about $1,300 a month.
0: Yeah. If we don't do the other thing I was talking about, it won't matter.
1: Right.
0: Because she's going to struggle to make ends meet at $20 an hour. That's below the poverty level. She's going to struggle. Okay?
1: Yeah.
0: And it's going to get harder and harder and harder as she ages, because it's, you know, it's hard to be a custodian when you're 70. So, you know, your feet hurt. Hello. Your back hurts. Hello.
2: Yeah. And I wonder, you know, even Ken's book, we could give her a copy of that, because there's a great
0: finding the work you're wired to do.
2: Yeah. Because there's a great assessment in the back just to start jogging her memory of what she enjoys, right? Yeah. You find what you're good at, her natural bent that may has been squashed for years. I mean, who knows, right? Yeah. But just to get some ideas.
1: Yeah. The divorce definitely did a number of things.
0: Oh, sure.
2: So yes.
0: I want to encourage
1: her with this, because when I showed her the spreadsheet, it deflated every kind of belief she had, because she wasn't snowballing. She was paying extra.
0: So I would not cash out the retirement, because I don't want you to have to, I don't want her to have to pay the 10% penalty plus her taxes on the retirement. I would stop adding anything to retirement, and I would lean in and pick up extra jobs and start taking classes and do whatever we want to do for this next chapter.
2: Mm-hmm.
0: And then begin clearing the debt that way. But if we waved a wand and she had no debt, including her HELOC, and she's at $20 an hour at 55 years old, and she has no hope of that changing much except for a little bit of a cost of living raise every so often, and it goes from $20 to $20.45 or whatever, right? We're not prescribing a prosperous future with no debt. And so, your spreadsheet's not going to get fixed until you put more on the top of it. Keep working on it and keep encouraging her. But if I were in her shoes, I would spend 80 to 90% of my energy dreaming again and setting up my next career, and 10% of my energy trying to manage the mess that I'm sitting in. And I'm going to work my way out of this manure and go on to the next thing. The best revenge is success. So hang on. We'll send you a copy of Ken's book.

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0: Tess is in Detroit. Hi, Tess. How are you?
1: Hi, I'm well. Thanks for taking my call.
0: Sure. What's up?
1: Well, my husband and I have been mulling around the idea of buying a new car. And we finally decided on one we might like. And separately, we looked it up. We're like, hey, this is pretty good. What will fit us? And then I said, well, let's go buy it because we have cash. We can just buy it. And he said, oh, you know, they have 0% financing. Why wouldn't we do that? And I thought, you know, I listen to the show all the time, but I don't really know. I would say you don't do it because you don't want any debt at all. But
0: correct.
1: Do you have a why wouldn't you, you know, use their money?
0: Yeah. Well, hypothetically, that would be would cause you to have more money or build some wealth because you did that. That would be the hypothetical. In other words, I'm paying no interest and, you know, my investments are paying me. But the truth is what ends up happening is it's not going to be a problem for you. You got plenty of money, I can tell.
1: It would not be a problem.
0: Yeah.
1: But you would lose money.
0: Yeah.
1: By
0: No, you don't. You don't. Because here's why. Two reasons. Number one, what car is it? What's the car?
1: Well, I don't know if you like it, but we did. It was a.
0: No, what car is it?
1: It's a Hyundai Santa Fe that we rented when we were in California. So we wouldn't have ever looked at that car, but it was a rental, and we're like, wow, this was really nice.
0: It was a rental.
2: They rented one and liked it.
0: I see.
1: It was a rental that made us decide this.
0: I understand. Yeah, that's happened to me. Okay. And I've also decided on some cars I would never buy after I rented them. But but the Jeep Wagoneer and the anyway the yeah whoo bad car I haven't looked at Hyundai's program, but every program I have ever looked at, the only way they give you 0% is if you pay MSRP. You pay full price.
1: Okay.
0: You pay sticker.
1: Yeah.
0: So
1: 0%
0: is not really 0%. So I bought a new Raptor Bronco the other day. Okay.
1: Okay.
0: It's a cute car, and I bought that car.
2: That's the adjective you use for your car. I have a cute car.
0: It's cute. It's a cute. I mean, compared to my big truck, it's a cute little car. But the it's brand new, and I called the dealer that I work with on Ford stuff when I'm buying it. Great people, and I just buy it for a few dollars over invoice.
2: But do they do that for everybody?
0: They do that for everybody. Because they get manufacturer rebates and kickbacks and 14 different things, and they make plenty of money on the car at invoice. So $500 over invoice, $1,000 over invoice, that kind of thing is fairly typical on a car like you're talking about, like I'm talking about. Okay. And that's a lot less than MSRP, a lot less than is on the sticker. So 0% is not 0%. That's problem number one. Problem number two is we did detailed research with 10,000 millionaires, and the number of millionaires that we interviewed that told us that they became millionaires because they used 0% financing and you kept their money working for them was precisely zero. None of them do. Millionaires just don't do this. Okay?
1: Right. I agree. I'm on this.
0: Yeah.
1: This is my
0: I don't want a stinking car payment.
1: Rebuttal for him.
0: Even if it's a 0%. I don't want a stinking car payment. And
1: that's
0: that simple. So you win the argument. And it's an interesting discussion, but that's the two reasons. One is you're paying too much for the car, and so it's not really 0% because you really ended up, you know, in a sense, borrowing the money at an interest rate. So, and then the other thing is that real people that have real money don't do this crap. And you've got real money, and that's why you stopped and said, I don't think so, honey.
2: Yeah, and the problem is when you don't have real money and you still go into this, if you miss a payment or something goes off, sometimes they backtrack all the interest and it's an absolute disaster.
0: Yeah, you can really get the terms that you have to abide by to continue to get 0% and to get 0% in the first place are pretty horrendous. So they basically very few people by the time they get through all that at the dealership end up with 0%. And so it's a bit of a bait and switch to get you in the door and get you go, oh, we'll get you in the finance office and then we'll get you a real loan, you know, and that happens a lot because you got to have all kinds. Well, that's it. Don't do it. Michelle's in Sacramento. Hi, Michelle.
3: Hi, how are you?
0: Better than I deserve. What's up?
3: Oh, good. Okay. I just had a quick question about shared bank accounts. So my husband and I have been married for, we're going on 8 years, and we have a shared bank account, and then we have a separate one through a failed business attempt, but it was a personal account. And he wants to keep that open and have my paycheck go directly to that. Because, okay, and so it's kind of, now I got to think about it. We just barely got to baby step three, and we are completely out of debt, and we have our first month's expenses for emergency funds in there saved up, and we're moving, trying to get that moved up. But I just don't feel comfortable keeping that other bank account open. It feels like, you know, just,
0: okay, I'm confused. We are working on the baby steps, which indicates that both of you have some exposure to Ramsey. And yet he now has decided he has a better plan, and that's that we don't do anything. We separate everything and act like we're roommates.
3: Yeah, kind of. But he's he still is giving me access to the family account and the groceries and all of that.
0: Well, that's nice of him.
3: But he wants to... And it's not like he's...
2: Why does he want to do it, Michelle? I don't understand his why. Keep it open and put your income in that. For what, though?
3: So he has an ex-wife, and he's nervous if something happens there. He wants to make sure that we have separate that doesn't affect the family account.
0: Okay, how can his ex-wife get into the family account? She can't.
3: I'm not sure.
0: No, she can't.
3: I don't know.
0: In California, they don't allow that.
3: That's fair. Yeah. So I don't know if it's him trying to be trying to think that it's like a safety thing or a backup safety thing or whatnot. But
0: no,
3: he and I have sat down and had a conversation about it. And I said, I'm not comfortable with it.
0: Yeah. Like I'm not doing it.
3: Yeah. We've already been through 8 years. There's nothing to be insecure about. You know mine. I know yours.
0: Yeah.
3: And we've already gotten out of everything. So.
0: If you're worried about me, we got a different issue, and it's not a separate account. If you're worried about her, you have a different issue, and it's your lack of knowledge of how the legal system works. She's gone. Okay. She's called the ex for a reason. She's a used-to-be.
2: I mean, they've settled everything.
0: She was a starter wife.
2: You guys have been...
0: She's a starter wife.
2: You guys
0: she's
2: been
0: done.
2: Married for 8 years, so interesting.
0: Yeah.
3: Yeah, and there's only lasted maybe 2 or 3, but that's the thing is we're on the same page with everything else, but it's just for some reason and he wants it to go to this is where we pull to go for.
0: Well, I mean, when you say no, I'm not going to do that, and I'm not okay with that. What's going to happen?
3: I don't know. I don't think it's anything. I don't know.
2: Because to me,
3: it makes sense to keep it everything in the same
0: right.
3: spot.
0: Okay, you're right.
2: Is he wanting to have a separate account in general to put all of you guys together? And he's just saying, hey, I want to save your income over here. So when we go on trips or need to buy a car, we pull out of that account. Is that what you were saying?
3: So what
2: I would do, Michelle, is I would go get our smart bundle at Fairwinds Credit Union. This is what Winston and I did. You have a checking account in there, and then you can have up to 10 high-yield savings accounts. So we have an emergency fund in one, and then you can open up another one. And if you guys look at the budget and say, hey, we're going to do the budget, and we're going to save...
0: some amount of money.
2: This amount of money, and maybe it comes out to your paycheck, and that's what you'll agree. Let's put my paycheck in this high-yield savings, and that's going to be our big bucket of savings throughout the next couple of years, and we need to pull from it. Yes, that's what Winston and I do. We have a
0: I know, but you were putting 15% of your income away before that. And you were already, you had a house mortgage
2: before that. Oh, in the baby steps.
0: That.
2: Yeah, but I'm saying
0: she's at baby step three.
2: Okay,
0: So you should not be saving money in addition to
2: 15%
0: of your income.
2: That's fair.
0: Except for miscellaneous living expenses.
2: But I am saying a different account that you guys put the amount of money maybe that goes to that's your paycheck to be saving in general later on in the baby steps. That's fine to have another account to do that.
0: But both your names are on it,
2: sure.
0: And the amount that's going into it happens to be some amount.
2: That's right.
0: But it doesn't need to be, we need to hide your check over here in a failed business checking account. Yuck.
2: No, I'm trying to paint another picture for you, Michelle.
4: Thank you.
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5: Hoping to extend the ceasefire. I'm Ted Lindner, Fox News. The U.S. and Iran have reached a deal to extend the ceasefire by 60 days, but it needs President Trump's signature. Returning from an event with Air Force Academy graduates Thursday night, Vice President Vance, doing a little chopper talk, says it's hard to tell when or if President Trump will sign off on the deal.
6: We do think they're negotiating, at least so far, in good faith, and we're making some progress. Hopefully, we'll continue to make progress. The president will be in a position where he can endorse the agreement, but obviously, that's still TBD.
5: The agreement would reportedly extend the ceasefire to allow for more talks between the U.S. and Iran. The American embassy in Ukraine's capital remains open even after the threat of attacks from Russia. Fox's Grinnell Scott has more on this.
7: A social media post from the American embassy in Kyiv says there is no change to its current operation. Comments attributed to the foreign policy chief of the European Union, Kaya Kallas, claim that while EU embassies remain staffed, the U.S. embassy had been vacated after Russia warned diplomats and visitors in the Ukrainian capital to leave before attacks on the city escalate. In the post on X, the U.S. embassy cited the State Department's pledge that protecting the safety and security of Americans was its highest priority. Grinnell Scott, Fox News.
5: The manhunt for Jacob Baker in the state of Hawaii is now over. The 36-year-old Baker in police custody, this after a massive search on Hawaii's Big Island. Baker, who lives on the island, was wanted in connection with the killings of three men described as armed and dangerous while on the lam. Hawaii police believe Baker's responsible for killing three men, all between the ages of 69 and 79, within a two-day period. All three major U.S. stock indexes closing at record highs Thursday. The NASDAQ rose 242 points, S&P 500 up 43 points, the Dow with a tiny gain of 24 points. 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

0: From the City of Angels near the Pacific Ocean, good morning, good evening, wherever you may be across the nation, around the world. I'm George Norrie. This is Coast to Coast AM. Happy birthday, by the way, to my mother, 97 years old. Happy birthday, Mom. Love ya. Later tonight, investigative reporter Cheryl Jones, followed by Open Lines with Cheryl and her guest. I'll be there, too. Here's what's happening. Cape Canaveral, Florida. Tonight, a rocket belonging to Jeff Bezos' Blue Origin company exploded during a test at the launch pad Thursday night, shaking nearby homes and briefly painting the sky orange. Blue Origin said its New Glenn rocket exploded during an engine firing test being conducted ahead of a satellite launch planned for next week. No one was hurt. Thank God. The U.S. and Iran reached a tentative agreement to open the Strait of Hormuz and start nuke talks, according to U.S. officials, but President Donald Trump has not yet signed off on it. Iranian officials have not yet commented on a potential deal. Vice President J.D. Vance said a couple of language points are still under discussion, but the sides are making progress in peace talks. Sources say the tentative deal would begin 60 more days of negotiation on Iran's nuke program. Here's our Tom Danheiser with more. Tommy, what do you got?
1: Thank you, George. Negotiators from the United States and Iran have reached a tentative 60-day agreement to extend fragile ceasefire, though the deal currently awaits final approval from U.S. President Donald Trump. President Trump has not signed off on the emergent framework, according to U.S. officials, but it could set the table for more substantive negotiations. U.S. officials are closing in on an agreement with Iran that could also lead to the reopening of the Strait of Hormuz. Meanwhile, overnight Wednesday into Thursday, the U.S. and Iranian militaries exchanged strikes. Iran fired a ballistic missile towards a U.S. base in Kuwait, according to the U.S. military and Iran's Islamic Revolutionary Guard Corps, which said it was retaliation for U.S. strikes in southern Iran. Kuwaiti forces intercepted the Iranian missile. And the Israeli military widened its offensive against the Iran-backed militia Hezbollah in Lebanon on Thursday, striking Beirut for the first time in almost a month and pushing deeper into the country's south. George?
0: Thank you, Thomas. Appreciate it. Trump administration officials have pressed the office responsible for printing the nation's money to design a $250 bill featuring the president's portrait, according to four current and former employees, in what would be the first appearance of a living person on U.S. currency in more than 150 years. Facebook parent Meta is cutting almost 1,400 jobs in Washington state, about 20% of its local workforce, as part of a company-wide effort eliminating, as we've announced, 8,000 positions as part of an aggressive push into artificial intelligence. John Truman Wolf is with us here, author of The 99 Strongest Banks in America. AI is costing a lot of jobs, John.
2: It is, George. It's unfortunate and a little bit sad to use a silly word, but this continues to happen. It's not just Meta. I mean, we're hearing regularly that companies are laying off folks, and it's a result of AI, no question about it.
0: All right, great. Thanks, John Truman Wolf. More food products have been added to nationwide recall linked to powdered milk that may have been contaminated with salmonella. The FDA initially released a notice about powdered milk potentially contaminated with salmonella on April 20th, and the FDA then notified the Department of Agriculture's Food Safety Inspection Service, which released its own public health alert for the powdered milk on April 30th. The recalled product was made and distributed by California Dairies. The initial list included frozen pizzas sold at Aldi stores nationwide, though it has since expanded to include products sold at retailers like Walmart, Target, QVC, and Williams-Sonoma. Let's check in with food safety coach Jeff Nelken. Jeff, another product recall.
3: Well, this one is kind of a widespread one because the California Dairy Company produces about 40% of all the powdered milk in the United States. So it's going to be spread out amongst other products. So you're going to be hearing about those shortly. And for those people that are concerned and have questions, they certainly can check with the USDA. They have a number that you can reach them at, 888-674-8255. 6854. And the California Dairy Incorporated is located in Visalia, California. And if you want to speak to them, you can call them at 559-625-2200. And they're available Monday through Friday to answer any questions about products, because some of these products that have the dairy milk in it are kind of like snack type foods that you wouldn't expect, you know, powdered milk to be in. So if you have any concerns, please, you know, check with your doctor if you have any symptoms.
0: Jeff, you're on every week with us, and every week there's another food recall. What does that say about our situation countrywide?
3: I would say that there is, you know, people are, you know, learning to watch more carefully, and we're just, you know, picking up on our errors and opportunities for mistakes, and that we still have to do a better job at what, you know, we call, you know, looking at the operation.
0: Jeff's website is linked up at coasttocoastam.com. Denver International Airport is preparing to open portions of a mysterious underground tunnel system that has long been plagued by conspiracy theories. Officials announced this week to convert sections of the airport's underground baggage tunnels into pedestrian walkways connecting the concourses A, B, and C. The tunnels, which have been long-fueled speculation involving secret bunkers, lizard people, and underground military facilities, will become an alternative route for passengers traveling between terminals. It's a big airport, by the way. Steven Spielberg's Disclosure Day movie has been unveiled to members of the film press ahead of its June 12th release date, and first reactions are calling the sci-fi UFO-focused movie Spielberg's best film in 20 years, with high praise for star Emily Blunt. How about that? In a moment, L.A. Marzulli joins us. We'll talk about UFOs and other spectacular things on Coast to Coast AM.
4: 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It's MZ from KSCO in Santa Cruz. 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
0: And welcome back to Coast, George Norrie with you. We've got a great program for you tonight. Heading off, L.A. Marzulli with us, author of a number of books, at least 14 plus, with the host and director of 30 plus films. He is a frank supernaturalist and thinks humanity is headed for what he has come to call the coming great deception. L.A., welcome back. How have you been?
7: Hey, George. Great to be here. Thanks for having me back on.
0: Did you ever get settled in after that L.A. fire a couple of years ago?
7: Oh, yeah. We've been back 6 years now and a brand new home. It worked out for the best thing, actually, that ever happened to us. We're debt-free in a brand new home. And, you know, I'm in my studio right now. I'll show you what it looks like. Unfortunately, the folks at home can't see it. But, you know, it's great. So it's amazing how it all worked out. But it was a very difficult time. I'll just say that.
0: Are you on the same parcel?
7: Oh, yes. Same piece of property. I've been here for 50 years, since 1978. But, you know, the guys in the Palisades, I think there's like a half a dozen building permits that have actually been issued. So it's, you know, a lot of funny business going on.
0: You wrote a book called The Waiting Room, which we'll talk about later on in the program. But you also got one called Rungs of Disclosure. Tell me about that title. What does Rungs of Disclosure mean?
7: Well, in 2017, I was watching Tucker Carlson on Fox, and I would watch him pretty much nightly. I liked his style, liked what he reported. I was simpatico with his worldview. And on a Friday night, it's always on a Friday night, by the way. So on a Friday night, he announces UFOs used to be the stuff of tinfoil hat wearing people and conspiracy theorists. But maybe we shouldn't think that any longer. Commander David Fravor joins us, former F-18 pilot, who had an encounter with a tic-tac shaped object over the Pacific Ocean. And all of a sudden, the camera pans and there's Commander David Fravor. He's a little nervous, I think. His eyes are like really wide. Maybe it's his first time on national TV. I don't know. But he starts talking about it, and I'm on the edge of my seat. I'm going, oh, my gosh. So it's Tucker here, Commander David Fravor here in the center. It's a triptych. And then over here is they showed the gimbal UFO. That's the one that's, like, turning like this in the sky and then goes this way. They show clips of the Tic Tac. It was unbelievable. And I just went, oh, my gosh, this is soft disclosure. And that led, you know, to the book, Rungs of Disclosure. So the analogy is we're going up the rungs of a ladder until the very top ladder. The book has 18 rungs in it. And it'll be 2 years now that the book has been out. But it's an interactive website, rungsofdisclosure.com. When you go there, you can see all the rungs from 18 to 29. They're all videos I do right here in my studio. So rung number 19, 23, 25, all the way up to the last rung so far, number 29. And I think the way things are going, it's getting close to full-on disclosure, getting real close.
0: Spielberg's got a film coming out June 12th called Disclosure Day, and it's supposed to be amazing. People are praising it like crazy.
7: I've done, there's three trailers that were released. So I did a report, a video right here in my studio, for trailer one, followed by the second trailer, which had more information. And I went scene by scene by scene. The third one is when, and I only saw this like 2 days ago. My friend Mondo Gonzalez sent me, have you seen this? No, I haven't. I watched it and I just sat there with my jaw on the ground, because at the end of that third trailer, it's supposed to be the final trailer, they show the stag. And the stag is throughout the film. This little girl and the stag comes up. So what is the stag? Why is it there? And the camera pans and you can see the stag's eye. You know, the camera's like focused on the stag's eye. And the stag's head turns like this. And then you see the other eye. But it's not a stag, George. It's a gray. It's what we would call a gray alien. Yeah, when I saw that, I mean, I freaked. So I did a report on that. And that is out today on my YouTube channel, The L.A. Marzulli. And tomorrow, Karen Wilkinson will be joining me, and we'll do a report on that. She's the author of Stolen Seed, Evil Harvest. And she had the same reaction I did. She totally freaked out when she saw the trailer, especially the stag's eye. That was like that pushed buttons in her. That was a trigger, definitely a trigger. So, and the other thing is, about that, and this was in the second trailer. This was not in the first trailer. So I know your people can't see it, but this is a slate that you know, when I'm making a film, we write the title of the scene and go like that, speed, the cameras are up and running. Well, there's this clip, and one of the actors goes, this 79-year cover-up has to end, talking about the Roswell cover-up, 79 years, right? And it cuts to a real slate, which was used back in 1947. And the slate says, Roswell, NM, New Mexico, 509th BG Bombing Group, 5th Entity, Roll Number 18. There's an army guy holding the slate up. So the question is, and I posed this when I saw it, did Mr. Spielberg see the original footage and just reenact it? Does he have a copy of the original footage and just reenact it? We don't know. But why is that there? And then in the third trailer, you can see I'm almost like white on rice. In the third trailer, which I reported on yesterday and filmed on it, and we'll cover it tomorrow, but it's on my YouTube channel. Spielberg says, you know, part of me wishes this was all true. And then it cuts to one of the scenes from the film, and then he goes, but it is true, or something like that. Yes, it's true. It's true. So is it like a double entendre here where he is, you know, what's he really saying here? You know, is it true? And George, you know, thank God for Coast to Coast. You've been banging this drum for decades, and so have I. It is true. Crop circles are real. The abduction phenomena is real. Cat mutilations are real. People are taken. There are hybrids walking amongst us, title of Dr. David Jacobs' book. Yeah. It's all there. And then you, in the midst of all that, you've got this deliberate obfuscation. Oh, it's just a psyop. Oh, this whole thing is, you know, government-controlled nonsense. I mean, I went to the debris field. Too bad your viewers can't see this, but that's a piece of a debris, George, that we actually took out the debris field in Roswell. And we were there with Chuck Sikowski. I know you know Chuck. Frank Kimbler, my business partner, because Richard Shaw passed away, Gil Zimmerman, and Jim Peterson. And we're there, and all of a sudden Frank goes, hey, guys, I got a hit. And we go over, and according to Chuck Sikowski, we're the only film crew, according to Chuck, that's ever shown actually digging into the ground and then taking the piece of metal out. And we've had it analyzed. It's right between two known pieces of aluminum, but it's unidentified, essentially. The metallurgist is going like, and she would take the metal and put it in this little machine, and it would read, and then it would flip, and then flip. And she goes, this is really weird. It's like, maybe I need a bigger piece. And I go, I don't think so. Because it kept, and Chuck had a piece of the metal, and it was, we went to three different labs. Chuck, the metallurgist there, same thing, unknown aluminum alloy. Frank Kilmer, same thing, unknown aluminum alloy. So what is it? And we're trying to get

0: he said, you know, he handled the wreckage. And in our film that Gil Zimmerman and I did on Roswell, Jesse Marcel Sr. is back in the debris field. And he looks right at the camera and he says, you know, they wanted me to come up with General Ramey. They had pieces of the weather balloon there and talk about, but that's not what I did. I wasn't good at that. And then General Ramey took over and said it was just a weather balloon. And Jesse Marcel Sr. looks right at the camera and says, but we both knew differently. Now, why would he say that? And at this time, he's like in his probably 70s. He's an old man. It's not the young Jesse Marcel Sr. He's an old man back in the debris field. And in the film, there's a clip where that slate, it says July 7th. And here, again, you know, I can't, but you can see it, so you're having fun. But this is a reproduction, you know, of the Roswell paper, July 8th. So Marcel was out there on the 6th or the 7th. I'm not sure the exact date, but this is from July 8th when they announced it. And then July 9th is the beginning of the cover-up. You know, General Ramey, empty saucer, says excitement not justified, it's just a weather balloon. And talking, you know, we have a whole film on this. It's called Exoneration. And as far as I know, no other film company has ever looked at the whole phenomenon at Roswell, what came down there, and thought about the Marcel family. They went through hell and back. I mean, they really did. And talking to Jesse Marcel Jr. when he was alive. And in the film, we interviewed his widow. And that was the first time she was ever on camera. We interviewed his widow and his daughter and his best friend. So all that it's in the film. And there's no doubt that he was a patsy. I call him the Lee Harvey Oswald of ufology because he was. Yeah.
1: Interesting. Now, what is your take on the Pentagon's dump of this latest batch of UFO files?
0: Well, again, boy, I wish you were on video. That's the Comburgas UFO right there. You can see that. That's the best picture of a UFO I've ever seen. And that was taken by the late Dr. Roger Lear in Turkey. And those two figures that you see, if you put it through a few filters, you know, take it in the Final Cut, put some filters on it. And the late Richard Shaw, my former business partner, used to do that. Those are grays with the big black eyes. And Richard sped it up and slowed. Rick had the original footage. So for people who say this whole thing's a hoax, they know what they're talking about. We got the original footage from Dr. Roger Lear. And, you know, Roger's there in our film, and it's in the 10-box DVD set we have. And he goes, yeah, some people think it's the best UFO footage ever. And, you know, you knew Roger, and he was just such a colorful character. And it's just great to watch that clip. And you know, he kind of leans back. He's really proud of it. But he was out there for hours filming this thing, and it just sat in the sky. And, you know, it would turn, and then finally it came down over the lake. All the running lights turned on. I mean, it's just amazing stuff. So, you know, the Pentagon is giving us, I wouldn't say breadcrumbs, but it's not a full dinner either. I mean, they're leeching this stuff out. We have the bodies. David Grush has said that. In Congress, other people have said that. Witnesses I have talked to have said that, have told me, you know, on the record. So it's the bottom line is, George, and this is when you really think about it, it's profound. You know, if you and I go back, I think to 2002 or something, whatever it is.
1: Yeah.
0: So I've been doing this with you for, you know, forever, and thank God for Coast to Coast, because you know you've been steadfast, Coast to Coast. The paradigm that you guys embrace, you allow all paradigms to at least speak, you know, their piece or their mind or someone like me. I mean, I'm against the main flow of ufologists. I think this is interdimensional, not extraterrestrial, but I digress. The bottom line is, thank God for Coast to Coast. But here's the deal. You can't go back anymore.
1: Well, we want to get the truth out, L.A. We're going to take a quick break. We'll be back in a moment with L.A. Marzulli as we talk about full disclosure.

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1: We'll take your calls next hour with L.A. Marzulli, so make sure you're part of the program. 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
2: Doing great, George.
1: What do we have this Friday coming up?
2: This Friday, we got Luigi Venatelli, and he's a director who spent 4 years working alongside with Bob Lazar, and he's laid out Bob's entire story, and he did it a very unique way in this film S4, where he puts the viewer kind of in Bob's shoes and lets you sort of see what Bob went through experiencing going to S4 and seeing the sports model and seeing all the stuff underground. Very cool.
1: I'm looking forward to that. And you also put on Contact in the Desert, which I'll be there this weekend doing my panel. And George and George with George Knapp, and our Tom Danhider is there doing his thing, working away for us too. 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
2: 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We're already here, and they're already talking about Beyond Contact, and it's really fun to see people in person that listen to this and like the show. 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
1: And welcome back, George Norrie, along with L.A. Marzulli, as we talk about full disclosure. L.A., NASA has a history of consulting with theologians and priests, and they've been funding programs to evaluate how different faiths and societies could react to the discovery of extraterrestrial life. They've actually given money to theologians and priests. What do you think?
5: Well, you know, never a straight answer in NASA, tongue in cheek here, but they know that this thing is coming down. They do. And it is. It's coming down. I mean, the government has just created two dumps, more on the way. And eventually they will show the bodies. And what are we really looking at? I mean, this goes into like, you know, the gentleman who did that brief commercial sort of with you live on air, Ron Jinks, talking about contact in the desert. And that's been going on for years. I think I was at it. I was invited one time. But I come from a completely different perspective. I'm on the theological side of things. I don't believe that it's okay to abduct a five-year-old boy and implant him, which happened to Emil Jurek. That's in our film.
1: Right.
5: So you've got this, you've got two sides of the coin, and they're different, completely different. It is heads and tails. The majority view is we're not alone in the universe. Welcome to Disclosure Day or Day of Disclosure, the film by Dan Farr. And that led to our 2026 deception, virtual conference. We had 2,500 people sign up for that. We had 10 speakers and we showed two of our films there. I believe, and you know where I stand on this, these are not extraterrestrials. These are interdimensional entities. Anna Paulina Luna has stated that. She actually stated on the record recently to read the Book of Enoch. Now, where did she get that from? So am I being monitored? I'm probably being monitored on some level. I did send some resources up to, I forget who it was, somebody in Congress. It might have been Paulina Luna's office. I don't know. But at any rate, you know, she's in my wheelhouse, at least from what she's saying, that this is, read the Book of Enoch. These are interdimensional entities. There was a paper I just read over the weekend where the author was stating that in order to go anywhere in the universe, you've got to go at least 10% of the speed of light. How would you even get there? Where's the fuel? How's this thing going to work? And then you get Enrico Fermi, which nobody ever talks about, Fermi's paradox, which he says, if the universe is teeming with life, where the heck is everybody? The other side of the aisle, when Steven Spielberg espouses this in his film, he uses the Mother Superior, a nun. And, you know, this is very filmic, and it's the way he does it is incredible. And, you know, she has a certain authority because she's Mother Superior, even though she's an actress in a film. But she says, and this is the paradigm that we hear echoed over and over and over again. If the universe is teeming with life, then, you know, surely God wouldn't have created just us here. There has to be other people. But see, if you read the biblical prophetic narrative and the prophecies which are there, and I tenaciously hold to this view and hold on to the prophecies, because somebody's outside space and time calling out events with great specificity. And we know at some point in the future, Father God's going to roll up the universe like a scroll. That's what it says. Roll up the universe, roll up the heavens like a scroll and create a new heaven and a new earth. So if there are people in the Christian community who says, well, that's just allegory, but I'm a literalist. No, it's not just allegory. When it says he's going to be born in a stable in Bethlehem, guess what? That's not allegory. He was born in a stable in Bethlehem. When it says he's going to be, his hands and feet were pierced, that's going to happen. And it did happen 2,000 years ago, even though those prophecies were written hundreds of years before crucifixion was even invented. So, I mean, I could go on and on and on about all this stuff, but the bottom line is, you know, NASA is trying to position itself. Why? Because the largest religion on the planet is the Christian religion, the Catholic religion, 1.3 billion followers, adherents. It's the largest religion on the planet. So the question is, and here's a prophecy for you, George, which just, you know, it's amazing to think about. This is written almost 2,000 years ago. The Spirit of a living God, the Spirit expressly states that in the latter days, some will depart from the faith, giving heed to seducing spirits and the doctrine of demons. That's written 2,000 years ago. And that begs the question, well, how's that going to happen? Why would anyone leave Christianity? Well, this is why I call it the Great Deception, because they, when they show up, they will tell us that they, our friendly space brothers, created all life on this planet, genetically manipulated early man, started the world's religions, started the world's earliest civilizations. Now, at this critical juncture, our creators, our progenitors, our space brothers are here to usher mankind into a golden age. And that's the great deception, because they're not our space brothers. And again, I'll circle back. Is it okay to abduct a five-year-old boy and implant him? And I'm speaking of Emil. We took the implant out with Dr. Roger Lehr. Richard Shaw, Dr. Roger Lehr, and myself, along with Dr. Matriciani, took the implant out.
1: What did it look like?
5: It was about the size of a grain of rice. It was the one, it was number 17. It was his last implant removal. The implant before that, number 16, you couldn't cut it with a diamond-skilled, diamond-bladed saw. Dr. Lehr had to take it into a laboratory and cut the thing open with a laser beam. And in that, they found double-walled carbon nanotubes. The implant we have, which was the last, that was the last time I saw him alive, which was at Seal Lab. He passed away several months after that, which very untimely. And Richard Shaw and I were just taken aback by the whole thing. But we were in Seal Lab, and we also, that was the same journey into Seal Lab where we cut the implant open. Dr. Lehr had a piece of drywall from a house where a man had been abducted. And Dr. Lehr had learned that you take a fluorescent light and go in and you can see the handprints. And sure enough, there was a four-fingered handprint right by the window. And we cut it out. It was in Seal Lab. We took a sample from that and we put it under a scanning electron microscope. And in the film, it was in one of our Watchers films, I turned to the tech at Seal Lab and I go, let me ask you something. Is it safe to say that this is not human? And the guy goes, looks at me, he's very uncomfortable, and he goes, yes. So it's a four-fingered handprint. The fingers are bulbous at the end. Obviously, it's not human, and it's very low right by the windowsill, and the man had been abducted. And this was the same house where Dr. Lehr went outside, and the avocado tree in the backyard spontaneously combusted. So it's, as the late Dr. Hynek would say, you know, J. Allen Hynek would say, high strangeness. So, you know, our Watchers series, the 10-part DVD set that we did, Gil Zimmerman and I created, I mean, we're there with Chuck Sikalski talking to Rancher Miller. Oh, I think he had 16 cattle mutilations in 18 years on a 1,400-acre ranch. And I asked him, what's the fear factor between 1 and 10? And no one had ever asked him that before. And he kind of thinks about it, and he's a little nervous to even answer. He goes, oh, it's about an 8, I guess. It's more like a 10, really, but he doesn't want to say 10. I don't want to put words in the guy's mouth, but he was freaked out. I mean, you know, 16 or 18 head of cattle. I forget the exact number. It was either 16 head in 18 years or whatever, but it was a lot. It was a cattle mutilation almost every year and a half on his property. Very, very unnerving. And he told us something which just blew us away. In the course of the 20 years that he had lived on the ranch, there were 12 fatalities outside the road. So, you know,
1: of who?
5: Of Rancher Miller, fatalities on this. And we drove the road. It's dead straight, George. There's no curves, no twists, nothing. You know, nothing weird. It's a straight road. It's slightly inclined, very, very slightly. But like, it was either 10 or 12 fatalities in like a decade, something like that. But the odds of that happening are astronomical. That's something really weird is going on in that ranch. And it only happens to Rancher Miller's cattle. The neighboring ranchers, they don't have mutilations. So that's all in our film. That was a very, very dark film. And, you know, there were people say, oh, it's a PSYOP and the government's doing this. Excuse me, the government's not doing this. We had a mutilation from a friend of mine in West Texas. And this guy got a call from a fellow rancher. And he drove out there. There was a lamb that had been mutilated, the classic mutilation. All the blood is drained. Parts of the animal are gone. And this is no PSYOP. The whole thing is surrounded. It's a gated, you know, driveway deal with a big gate and all this other stuff. And that thing, George, that carcass is just disintegrated. Literally, bones and all, just disintegrated. And that's a first. That is a first. I've never heard of that. And I talked to Chuck Sikowski about that. And he said, yeah, that's really, really strange.
1: L.A., has Dr. Lear been replaced since he passed on?
5: Not to my knowledge. People have called me with saying that they've been abducted. They think they have an implant. And we're not equipped to do that. Dr. Matriciana, who took out the implant and had worked with Dr. Roger Lear on pretty much all of the extractions, as far as I know, and he took out the implant from Emil, where Richard Shaw and I were there with Dr. Roger Lear, who assisted, he no longer is practicing. So no one's picked up that mantle, to the best of my knowledge, and it's really unfortunate.
1: I have talked to you, like you said, over a couple decades, and I have never seen you or heard you so pumped up.
5: I'll turn my camera on. Yeah, I'm just, you know, I'm not having fun. I mean, this is what I've written. We have 34 films. We have 10 films here on the whole UFO phenomena. The book Rung of Disclosure. You know, there's a corpus of work there, and I've been banging this drum for decades. And now the cat's out of the bag, and it's here. It's coming. And I think the Spielberg film will condition people, because Steven Spielberg repeats the mantra. Oh, with, you know, all these galaxies, surely we can't be alone in the universe. Well, you don't know where we are. Nobody knows what this is. Nobody knows where consciousness is stored.
1: Nobody knows how it started.
5: Nobody knows. You know, nobody knows. Nothing. You know, you can't get something from nothing. So this thing was, in my opinion, spoken into existence by a holy, loving God. It's all in the biblical prophetic narrative, but you have to dig for it. It's not, you know, it's not just here, look at this and it'll give you all the answers. You've got to dig into it to get some of the answers. But there's prophecies. Like you talk about the abduction phenomena. Here's something to think about. This is in the book of Daniel, chapter 2, verse 43. You can read it for yourself. Their seed will mingle with the seed of men. Whose seed are we talking about here? Whose seed? Goes back to Genesis 3:15. The seed of the dragon will be at war with the seed of the woman, Genesis 3:15. The one coming from the woman, the proto-evangelium, will crush the dragon's head. The dragon will bruise his heel. That's a prophecy of the Messiah, proto-evangelium, the Messiah. So now we get Daniel 2:43. Their seed will mingle with the seed of men. Who are they? Not human beings. So it gives us, there's only one entity that we're talking about here. And these are the fallen watchers, the watchers coming back and doing the unthinkable. And we know that the breeding program is real. Al Matthews, perfect example, has an encounter with a hybrid female. They're here. They're walking amongst us.
1: Why do you call this the coming great deception?
5: Because it's going to deceive millions of people. They'll believe the lie. They will believe that we were created.
1: They already do.
5: Well, that's my point. Exactly. Exactly. It's very sobering, actually. So I'm one of the few voices that is, you know, going, wait a minute, time out here, you know, and I got this from a friend of mine. If you're asleep in your home, all the doors and windows are locked, and there's a knock on your door, and you go to the door, you're going to let the guy in? Hey, my car broke down. Can I use your phone? Excuse me? No. I'm not going to open the door and let this thing in. I don't know who you are. You know, I'll call the police or a tow truck for you, but I'm not opening my door. And what's troublesome is so many people have just opened the door and just blatantly accepted this as the truth. And I don't think it's the truth. I think it is a deception. And again, I circle back. Is it okay to abduct Emile when he's 5 years old? Or Karen Wilkinson, who I know she's been on the show. Or Al Matthews, who's a lifelong abductee. Everybody got out of it. They no longer are being taken, no longer are being abducted. But Karen sired 3 children. In our film, we talk about this. And then she saw them later. And she goes, they were short and stocky, black-eyed kids. That's exactly second generation. The third generation of hybrids is what Al Matthews encountered. And she looked and could pass as a normal female. Al thought, you know, she was wearing these dark wraparound glasses. And then one night Al goes up and she and a friend are drinking wine. She takes the glasses off. One thing leads to another. A fly lands on her glass. She reaches out with her finger, picks up the fly, goes, doesn't touch the fly to her mouth, sucks it in from like 6 inches away. And when she goes to kiss Al, Al pushed her off his lap and the eyes go twang and shapeshift. And according to Al, she let out the most evil laugh you could possibly imagine. He was terrified. He got up and ran and he went to a mutual friend, Gordy Tong. And next thing I know, I'm FaceTiming with Al and we're talking. We sent him resources and now he, you know, talks about Jesus because that's what got him out of it. And that's not like a magic word where you say and everything stops, but it will definitely help stop the abductions.
1: 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Marzulli and take phone calls. Fascinating discussion about disclosure. 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
6: Closing in on a peace deal. I'm Sue Guzman, Fox News. Iran and the U.S. reportedly agreeing to a framework for a peace deal. Fox's Ashley Webster with more from Tel Aviv.
7: Negotiators for the U.S. and Iran have agreed to a framework of a deal, but it has yet to be approved by President Trump. If a memorandum of understanding is approved, it would mean a 60-day ceasefire extension, the Strait of Hormuz reopened, and Iran committing to dropping any ambitions of possessing a nuclear weapon. As those discussions continue, Israeli military forces have been expanding their ground operations northward in Lebanon. The Lebanese health ministry says 42 people have been killed, more than 50 others injured.
6: Vice President J.D. Vance telling reporters Thursday that an agreement is close, but they are not there yet. A big bust for Blue Origin and its new Glenn rocket.
8: Blue Origin's Glenn rocket is supposed to carry payloads in a low Earth orbit and possibly the moon. But when they tried to do a static fire test at Cape Canaveral Space Force Station in Florida late Thursday, the rocket exploded. Sound courtesy of Spaceflight Now's YouTube page. It was a monstrous explosion, completely shrouding the 320-foot-tall Glenn rocket. The company posted on X, "We experienced an anomaly during today's hot fire test. All personnel have been accounted for." The Brevard County Emergency Management Office said there was no threat to the public as a result of the explosion. Jill Nato, Fox News.
6: At least three people dead, four injured in a gas explosion that engulfed a Dallas apartment building in a massive fire. The blast shaking nearby homes and flinging debris as firefighters were on their way to the reported gas leak. First responders now looking through the debris for possible survivors or victims. 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
1: This hour, we'll take your calls with L.A. Marzulli as we talk about disclosure. Fascinating discussion. We shall be back in a moment on Coast to Coast AM with your calls. 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
2: And welcome back. George Norrie along with L.A. Marzulli, and we'll get to your calls in a second. L.A., before we take calls, you have another book called The Waiting Room. What is that all about?
3: Very interesting. And thanks for bringing that up. It's my first novel in 20 years. And I had a near-death experience years ago when I was about 19 years old and never forgot about it. So basically, The Waiting Room is a guy flatlines. He's a former airline pilot, and he flatlines. He's at the hospital, and next thing he knows, he's being whisked through the tunnel of light, and he winds up in the waiting room. And he looks around going like, what is this? And this man comes in. He's got a large file under his arm and wild hair, kind of like a cross between Albert Einstein and Doc in Back to the Future. And he goes, well, you're in the waiting room, Mr. Frisbee. I'm Mr. Olam. You can call me Mr. O. And you just got a few things we have to clear up before you can come out of the waiting room. Bob Frisbee's going like, what do you mean, come out of the waiting room? And he goes, well, it all has to do with forgiveness. And the very first thing he brings up is second grade, where Bob Frisbee is pushed up against the locker room, the coat room, by the class bully. And he is not sure what to do. The kid's in second grade, but he swings and he knocks the kid's front teeth out. But he's never forgiven the bully. And the whole thing is, the whole book is about forgiveness. That's an easy one, but it goes from there. And it's people who have read it, can't put it down. The reviews, 5-star reviews on Amazon. It was actually number 2 in its genre on Amazon, below, I think it was like 2,500 in all the books. And there's a guy, Amazon has like 40 million books that they advertise. So, you know, we're real happy with what it's doing. And people just, it's word of mouth for the most part. But my publisher, Charisma, has published it. And it may be a sequel. It depends on how this does. But people just love it.
2: Sometimes it's not all bad being in the waiting room, is it?
3: Well, there you go. Absolutely.
2: Did your near-death experience change your life?
3: Well, the near-death experience changed my life. Not as dramatic as some other people, but it definitely changed my life. I mean, I talk about that in the book, I mean, through the character of Bob Frisbee. But right after that is when, and I dedicated The Waiting Room to my girlfriend. I met her when I was 16. She was 14. And when I was 18, she was 16, and she was hit by a car and killed instantly.
2: Was that Michelle?
3: Life. That was Michelle. And that changed my life. That incident set me on the course, you know, what is this? Why am I here? If God is a loving God, why would he allow this? And so it was very difficult. And that is in the book, through Bob Frisbee reaches a point with Mr. O in the waiting room. And he goes, I can't do it. I'm not going to forgive. Sorry, I just can't do it. And so he doesn't forgive. And he goes into what's called the escape tunnel. But it's not an escape. It's actually into outer darkness. And finally, he realizes that he doesn't want to be there. And I got that from Howard Storm. Because when Howard was in the hospital bed, and we covered this in our Watchers series, and I kind of pulled from Howard's testimony. Howard was in outer darkness. It was the most horrible place he'd ever been. It was horrifying. It was, you know, just unbelievable. And these entities, these ghoulish like entities, were ripping him apart, doing unspeakable things to him. And he finally cries out, you know, Jesus loves me, this I know. That's all he knows. He's not a Christian. He used to make fun of Christians. All of a sudden, this dark dungeon-like place lights up, and the Lord comes down, picks him up, and up they go. And he spends, you know, hours with Jesus. And he comes back, you know, when he comes back from an NDE, he was a devout atheist. He becomes a pastor. And I interviewed him, and it was visceral. Interviewing Howard Storm, because I mean, he would tear up and lose it. We had to stop cut. Rick would stop filming, and Howard would collect himself, and then we would, you know, pick up the question again. So some of the waiting room is drawn from Howard Storm's experience.
2: Let's go to the phones. We've got one caller who's been in the hospital for some time, and she's on the line right now. We're going to take a few minutes to find out how she's doing, LA, before she asks her question. Mayette, welcome out.
4: Yes, I tell you, God is good, and the angels and the ancestors and everything that L.A. is talking about. I have a question and open lines. I'll expand some more. But it seems to me, and that's well taken about the waiting room and forgiveness, but when you deal with some of these aliens / hybrids, whatever they are, it reminds me of what David Icke told us about his experience with the shaman, seeing his father that had died, and how people can shape shift. So I tell you, I just feel like I'm on cloud nine, okay? And you know, just to give a belly laugh in conclusion, and I want LA's assessment as to how much danger can just ordinary folk be in. But here's one for the New York Post, Daily News, and New York Times. Hapless wisp of a 90-pound-year-old elder has freak accident when a pitcher of water is tossed at her, or rather it's tossed where she just misses the triple threat. And it just goes on and on. Now, I never would miss this. So good ordered design, God is divine providence, Jesus, Yeshua, all of that is with us. But I tell you, boy, it's so and let me thank the lady. We haven't figured out who her name was, but about five mornings ago, she actually told about my tale that seemed to get some people's attention, because it took eight tries for me to be here this morning with my beloved Coast family. And so, L.A., I'll continue to listen. George always gives us, and I'm going to join the Insider, because I have to hear Dr. Judy Wood and everybody else I miss. And that's all I have to say. Peace and love. And peace and love is surrounding me now. I'm so grateful.
2: Well, we're glad you got out, Mayette. You're doing okay. Go ahead, L.A.
3: Yeah, you know, I'm not sure what the question is, but if you could help me out there, George, that would be great.
2: I think she was talking about primarily what's out there in the universe. And you're a believer that it's coming from another dimension, aren't you?
3: Well, you know, yes, I believe these are interdimensional entities. Let me just tell you a quick story. And this is in the biblical prophetic narrative. So this guy, this is thousands of years ago, and it's written in the book of Daniel. Daniel prays. Okay. And then this messenger shows up 21 days later. And the messenger says, hey, I was dispatched the moment the prayers reached the throne room. God sent me here, but I was restrained by the prince of Persia. For 21 days, I had to go get reinforcements from Michael. Well, that opens up this whole can of worms. Wait a minute. Why can't this messenger just go around this entity known as the Prince of Persia? Why can't he just do an end run? Why does he have to go through this gateway of his portal? And he has to go back and get Michael, another messenger, another angel, and reinforcements, and they fight. Well, how do they fight? Obviously, they can be wounded because the Prince of Persia is somehow put out of the way, and this entity gets through. So there are gateways, there are portals that we don't know about between one dimension and another. And, you know, I've said this, this story. This is another one, and I think you'll find this interesting. So there's a guy chained to a wall, all right, a jail cell, and all of a sudden this entity pops in. Well, the chains are loose somehow. And this entity goes, get your things. The jail cell opens up. The guards outside are switched off. They're all asleep. They get to the end of the hallway. The prison door opens, and this guy walks out. And I go, what, does that sound like an abduction? And if I'm talking to a New Age audience, they'll basically say, yeah, that sounds like an abduction. I go, that's Peter's jailbreak. It's in the book of Acts in your Bible. It's there. It's there. And that entity manipulates space, time, matter, and energy in ways that defy our physics. Every abductee I've ever talked to goes through the window or up through the ceiling or through the wall. That's an impossibility, but they do that. They do that because they can manipulate space, time, matter, and energy.
2: First time caller Arnold is with us in the city of New York. Arnold, go ahead.
5: Hi. You misquoted Isaiah, or at least misidentified Isaiah, since it's not about a person, it's about the people of Israel. You said that something can't come from nothing, that how does God exist if something can't come from nothing? You've simply moved the problem back one step. And even if the book of Isaiah does describe a person, why couldn't the Christian Bible have written a myth, since it was written decades after the events it supposedly describes, that simply reproduced what was in the pre-existing document? Respond, please.
3: I'd love to. How am I misquoting Isaiah?
5: Context of Isaiah is about the people of Israel, the nation of Israel. It's not about an individual.
3: And that's your opinion, and that's fine. You can believe that. But the context of Isaiah, read Isaiah 53, you know, whom has believed our report? For whom has the arm of the Lord been revealed? And Isaiah 53 is not read in the synagogues, and there's a reason for it, because it points back to a figure that was here 2,000 years ago, Yeshua.
2: L.A., what do you think of the Anunnaki?
3: The Anunnaki, in my opinion, are the watchers, the fallen angels coming down, setting up a civilization, giving man technology. If you take the book of Enoch and overlay it on what we know about the Anunnaki, that's all we're looking at. And so, you know, the Sumerian tablets precede the book of Genesis, what Moses wrote, and the Torah. And I get that, but that doesn't, so what? So that just because the Anunnaki and the Sumerian tablets precede the Torah, that doesn't make it true. They're drawing from the same source. Something happened. Knowledge was given. These entities were here. They set up shop. And then, you know, what's interesting is the conquest of Canaan. When Joshua and Caleb go in to the promised land, there are Nephilim tribes there. And it goes back to the Genesis 3:15 seed war. You know, the seed of a dragon will be at war with the seed of the woman. And then when the Joshua and Caleb go into the promised land, these Nephilim tribes, there's a diaspora of these tribes, and they start going all through the Mediterranean. And I've been through the Mediterranean. That became some of our series, On the Trail of a Nephilim, where we show these ancient megalithic sites, and human beings just did not do them. Sacsayhuaman, Gilgal-Raphaim, Gilgal-Raphaim is in Israel. Sacsayhuaman is in Peru. Ollantaytambo in Peru. Ancient megalithic stones, you know, that weigh 40, 50, 80 tons. It's unbelievable. And they're put together. And, you know, Graham Hancock exposed this, and before him, Van Doniken. So it's nothing new, but it's from a different perspective. Some people would say, we were visited by the space brothers. I'm going, this is Nephilim architecture, fallen angel technology. And we see it all throughout the globe.
2: Why is there so much excitement about Göbekli Tepe?
3: Well, because it's ancient. It's ancient. And here's something to think about. And I've seen this over and over and over again. These sites are almost like they're deliberately shut down and hidden away. think of, you know, Göbekli Tepe, right? But then go to the island of, Malta. There's a site called, on the island of Malta, it's called the Hypogeum. I've been there. It is unlike anything I've ever been to. It's spooky. It's bizarre. It's a labyrinth of tunnels underground. It was buried. No one knew it was there. And it was discovered by accident. I can't tell you how many times I've seen this, heard about it. Like when you go to Corral in Peru, the oldest city in the Americas, it's about 5,000 years old. And you go there and the docent goes, well, we don't know who built this. Well, when you go to Teotihuacan, Mexico, well, we don't know who built this. When you go to Göbekli Tepe,

0: plan. How the heck do you check your work and why? And then the lunar standstill was incorporated. Every 18 and a half years, the moon sits in the gateway between the octagon and the circle. George, it's just profound. And I mean, I could talk your ear off on all the other sites we've ever been to. Same thing. Same thing. There is a hidden history that's been deliberately obfuscated from the peoples of the world.
1: West of the Rockies, Mark's with us in Roseville, California. Mark, go ahead.
2: Yeah, George. L.A.?
0: Hello.
2: Today, I told George about nine symbols I found on this little lion Moffat, the size of a key. Well, anyway, today I come across the video that they finally translated the burned Sumerian tablets, and I come across a stone with the symbols on it, like the ones I have, and they've been in the museum for 170 years. The Israelis are finally decoding it all, and it says they're coming. And I went, uh-oh.
1: What do you think of the ancient ruins, L.A.?
0: Well, there's going to be an event. We're headed towards that event. They are coming. And this creates, and we talked about this in our first hour, George, this creates the coming great deception. You know, again, this is ancient prophecy, 2,000 years old. The spirit of a living God expressly states, in the latter days, some will depart from the faith. Why do they depart from the faith? Because they are giving heed to seducing spirits and the doctrines of demons. So, you know, when we look at, again, I go back and I just keep throwing this over and over and over again. Is it okay to abduct a five-year-old boy or a five-year-old girl and implant them? Of course not. Nobody in their right mind would say, oh, that's a good thing. No stinking way. Go there. And then the adults who are taken aboard the ships, talk to Travis Walton, talk to Karen Wilkinson, they are subjected to this unbelievable primitive so-called medical examination, which is very sexual. And when we interviewed Robert Salas, and I know, you know, he was the guy that was the head of the Malmstrom Air Force Base, and this is in our Watchers film. And years later, after that incident, he was abducted. And he talks about being taken, floated out the window, you know, the whole thing. And they stick a very large needle in his manhood. No bueno.
1: Ouch. We'll come back and take final calls with L.A. Marzulli in a moment on Coast to Coast AM.
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1: Hey, I'm Tommy Wells from Kent's Drive-In on 329 East Hill Street in Thompson. 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I could tell you Kent's has been around since 1963. I could tell you

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1: Back with Final Calls with L.A. Marzulli in just a moment on Coast to Coast. Next hour, investigative reporter Cheryl Jones joins us with an incredible story of petroglyphs and what they all mean. And then we'll take calls with Cheryl and her special guest. I'll be there, too. We call them somewhat like open lines, but not quite. But you're going to have some fun, so we'll be doing that. Have you signed up yet to become a Coast Insider? 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
3: Hey, this is Buck. I'm a Coast to Coast Insider, and I'll tell you what. It's a great thing for me. Here in West Virginia, we get inundated with snow. But it doesn't matter as long as we have our provisions. 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
1: 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Right at the top of the homepage, it says Insider. 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Put it on your phone, and you can sign up that way. And if you're in Canada, you can become a member. So folks are doing that like crazy these days. Take advantage of that. And there's something for you men and women to build up that testosterone.
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1: Welcome back to Coast. George Norrie with you. L.A. Marzulli with us. L.A., there's a website that just came our way. Have you had a chance to look at it?
10: Is that which one? There's two. Aliens.gov, that one?
1: Yes.
10: Yeah. I saw this earlier, actually. A friend of mine, Mondo Gonzalez, sent it to me. And I wrote him back and I said, in my opinion, this is doublespeak. You know, aliens walk among us. They walk amongst us. And, of course, what they're saying is that these are illegal aliens coming in from all these different countries. But they're couching it, and I'll read it real quick. They walk among us. For 60 years, the U.S. government has kept a closely guarded secret. So if you're a ufologist like you and I are, then immediately, you know, we go, wow, are they talking about UFOs? So it's a double entendre. It's almost like doublespeak, where they're talking about illegal aliens, but they're using what the parlance would be with the government releasing the files. And I'm also on the other site, which is U.S. Department of War, and looking at that, which is the real deal. A lot of fuzzy photographs and all this other stuff. But so, look, this stuff is coming down, and is this like a deliberate obfuscation to keep people away from a troop? Is it sort of like a tongue-in-cheek thing? In my opinion, it's a double entendre where they're using language that, as a ufologist, I would look at, oh, they're walking among us. That's the title of Dr. David Jacobs' book, you know, Walking Amongst Us. So what are they really saying here? So that's my take on it.
1: All right, let's go back to the phones. Thomas in La Jolla, California is with us. Hi, Tom. Go ahead.
11: Hi, George. I thank you and your staff for accepting my call.
1: Of course.
11: And Lynn Marzulli, I always appreciate, the Coast audience always appreciates your perspective. Thank you for your research. I want comment and then a question. We think of extraterrestrials and or interdimensionals as coming from above, when there are so many accounts where they come from underground or from underwater.
10: Mm-hmm.
11: And in fact, I mean, 75% of planet Earth is covered by ocean. And you hear reports, for example, there's been like three coast-to-coast guests, Whitley Strieber, David Wilcox, who have observed craft coming out of the ocean near Malibu and Pacific Palisades. And apparently there's a base or a portal or whatever. So I was wondering if you would elaborate on that. It just seems that, I mean, throughout thousands of years, we think of all the underworld, hell, Hades, the River Styx, Sheol, Devil's Den. All these names refer to underground. You see what I mean? Either bases or portals for ETs or interdimensionals. And I'm wondering, the government has to know about this. they have to know that there are underground bases or underwater bases or portals, etc. I was wondering if you would allow, in all the references to the underworld, you know, through thousands of years, demons coming out. Anyway, thank you for what you do.
10: Well, thank you. Appreciate it. okay, let's walk through it. Excuse me. Yes, the bases, there have to be bases underneath the oceans. It's a perfect place to hide. I interviewed a gentleman, a long-distance runner. It made it into one of our UFO films. He was doing a marathon run out on Catalina, and they saw his craft come up out of the ocean and flew right over the island. I interviewed a gentleman who was the tow truck driver in Malibu. My car broke down. So this guy picks me up, never met him before. He had no idea that I was making films on UFOs or writing books on UFOs. And he looks at me and he goes, do you believe in UFOs? And I just started laughing and I go, yes. And you have no idea who you're talking to, but yes. And so when we pulled into the, to the workshop, he showed me his phone and he had an encounter on Pacific Coast Highway about 2 o'clock in the morning, somewhere in that period of time. And he's, I know exactly where it was. He comes down the Malibu Seafood. And it's, you know, again, there's like maybe three or four cars there. There are three UFOs right above them, right above PCH, just sitting there. And, you know, he tries to take a photograph of it and the phone goes really hot in his hands. He almost drops the thing. One of the UFOs goes north. The other one goes in towards the ocean. He didn't see it go in the ocean. And the other one just went like straight up. It was unbelievable. And that made a believer out of him. Malibu is a hot spot. There's no doubt about that. And a great place to hide is in the ocean. There's a prophecy. Oh, here's that word again, right? That says when God creates this new heaven and a new earth, there's no more ocean. Why is that? The sea is no more. Why is that? Does he drain somehow to show us what was there? That's conjecture on my part. I don't know. But it's not either or. It's both and. Yes. The bases, some bases are undersea. No doubt in my mind, perfect place to hide.
9: Sure.
10: And we've had too many reports of objects coming in and out of the water. And Admiral Gallaudet in Day of Disclosure stated that these things are moving in ways that defy our physics underwater. But they also come from the sky. They also come in through somehow interdimensional gateways, portals. It's not either or, it's both and.
1: John in Wisconsin's with us. John, take it away.
12: Hello, George. Hello, L.A. Several brief comments, please. Foremost, it was great to hear from Mayed. She sounds as good as ever. L.A., every time you're on Coast to Coast, Disclosure moves forward. And kudos to George Norrie and Coast to Coast for providing this platform. I believe that many people, including faith-based and stubborn government officials, are feeling the pressure to disclose. It's amazing what has changed in the last year. I'm 69 years old, and because of my health issues, I don't have a lot of time left, so it may not be in my lifetime. But eventually, people around the world are going to learn the truth. And L.A., you are a huge part of that. Thank you, and George, thank you for taking my call.
1: Thank you, John. Great compliment, L.A. Go ahead.
10: Thank you. Appreciate that.
1: Jim in Delaware is with us now. Hey, Jimmy, go ahead.
13: Hey, George, the plug to drain the oceans in the devil's triangle.
1: You never know.
13: Anyway. How about that about UFOs, right? Anyway, now here's my belief. You always hear the universe is so vast, and it is. There must be intelligent life elsewhere, but I say yes, only if it was God's will at the creation. But anyway, I was going to ask a lighthearted question. I still am. L.A. Marzulli, and thank you, George, for having our side on in this issue.
9: Of course.
13: But anyway, L.A. Marzulli, have you ever heard the song called Face to Face by Barry McGuire?
10: No, I can't say that I have.
1: What's it like, Jim? Yeah. We've heard Even Destruction.
10: Yeah.
13: Well, you know, he became a Christian. He became a Christian and did Christian albums. It's called Cosmic Cowboy, the album. In the song, the Spacey Scramblers come to Earth and assist the Antichrist. How about it?
1: What do you think of the Antichrist possibilities, Lynn?
10: Well, it's definitely, it's not a possibility. What was written will come to pass. What was foretold will unfold. I mean, is he walking on the earth right now? Some of us think that he is, but there's no way to know that. He certainly has not revealed himself. Late Chuck Missler used to believe that there would be an alien connection, that it's Rosemary's Baby. He looks human, but he's not. He's essentially a modern day Nephilim is what he is. So, you know, all of this, I mean, let me just back up. A couple of callers ago, it's obviously, well, not obviously, but he accused me of quoting Isaiah wrong. And that's just a matter of his exegesis, his interpretation. Let me say this, that prophecy tells us that in the latter days, Israel will be regathered from the four corners of the earth and reestablished in their ancient homeland. Amos 9, 14 and 15, written thousands of years ago, I will bring back the captives of my people, Israel. They will build the waste cities and inhabit them. They will plant vineyards and drink the wine from them. They will plant gardens and eat the fruit from them. I will plant them in their land, and never again will they be plucked up out of a land I have given them, says the Lord your God. That's written thousands of years ago. It's Amos 9, 14 and 15. You can read it for yourself. And Israel, in my opinion, is God's prophetic time clock. And they are back in the land. And you'll notice that you get 1948, well, you get 1945, you get Hiroshima and Nagasaki. 47, you get the Roswell crash. Why Roswell? Because the 509th bombing group is in Roswell, and the 509th dropped those two nukes. That's why they're there. The nuke is the trigger. 48, you get Israel becoming a nation. What happens? The whole abduction phenomena takes off. The cattle mutilation stuff takes off. Crop circles are seen for the first time. Yes, it goes back to the 1600s. I get that. But now all of a sudden, all this, cattle mutilations, human abductions, the breeding program, everything starts. Is that coincidence? You tell me.
1: D in Virginia, take it away, D.
14: Well, hi, George.
1: Hi.
14: And hello, Mr. Mazzulli. Thanks for taking my call. Good to meet you by phone. I'd like to know your take on something here. Who is the real force behind the creation of artificial intelligence, and who gave it its superhuman qualities that it has, its ability to learn at absurd speeds and memorize enormous strings of digits, numbers. So that takes care of encryption. That wipes that out for safety. What is your take on that, please?
10: Well, it's very interesting. There's a film, I suggest you watch it. It's called AI, How I Became an Apocaloptimist, which is a made-up word, an apocaloptimist. So he's taking an optimist and the apocalypse. And so there are three positions one can take with AI. The first position is, this is going to kill us all, right? It's out of control. We can't possibly control it. The other position is, well, we can't control it, but we've got to be really careful because this thing is spinning out of control. And the third position is, you've got these different companies that are using vast amounts of resources, money. It's a race. It's a race. And this thing, you know, AI is becoming, I mean, I use it. We all use it when we're on Google something and AI will give you the answer, right? And we've used it in our trailer in the waiting room. All that was done with AI. That's not actors. That's AI created that. The gentleman who did it, who works for my publisher, Charisma, did it in about, I don't know, 12 hours, something like that. Incredible. Entire films are being made with AI. AI will replace thousands, tens of thousands, if not perhaps millions of jobs. I get that. But from my viewpoint, I'm not an apocaloptimist. I'm looking at prophecy being fulfilled. And will AI be used in the beast system? In my opinion, it will be. So I look at AI and scratch my head and wonder, where is all this going?
1: And computer scientist John McCarthy, back in 1956, coined the phrase artificial intelligence. And that's what started this all, L.A.?
10: It's George, we are living in unprecedented times. We really are. And I don't have a good feeling about AI. I really don't.
1: Well, it's costing jobs. Facebook Meta just laid off 1,400 people of the 8,000 people they plan in the state of Washington alone. Jeez.
10: There you go.
1: It's a lot of jobs.
10: Yep. Yep.
1: What do you think of ChatGPT?
10: Well, I mean, and I use it. It's great. I mean, I can get on, I can type something in. I can create a thumbnail or a cover for a book in an hour, it's free, right? Basically. So I'm paying a few pennies, a few dollars to ChatGPT to get on it. But I'm looking at graphics that would cost me thousands of dollars to get a graphic designer to do it. And I can keep massaging it. You know, well, no, do this, make it look more real, take the mountain out, you know, make the mountain snow-capped, have a skier come down the mountain. I mean, I can keep putting all those things in. So I'm alarmed, George. I'm alarmed.
1: All right. Good luck with everything you do. Keep in touch. L.A. Marzulli, his websites are linked up at coasttocoastam.com, and his latest book is a novel called The Waiting Room. We shall be back in a moment with investigative reporter Cheryl Jones, with a story of high strangeness right here on Coast to Coast AM.
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0: making a deal. I'm Ted Lindner, Fox News. The U.S. and Iran have reached a deal to extend the ceasefire by 60 days, but it needs President Trump's signature. Returning from an event with Air Force Academy graduates on Thursday night, Vice President J.D. Vance, doing some chopper talk, said it's hard to tell when or if President Trump will sign off on the deal.
1: We do think they're negotiating, at least so far, in good faith, and we're making some progress. Hopefully, we'll continue to make progress. The president will be in a position where he can endorse the agreement, but obviously, that's still TBD.
0: The agreement would reportedly extend the ceasefire to allow for more talks between the U.S. and Iran. The American embassy in Ukraine's capital remains open even after the threats of attacks from Russia.
2: A social media post from the American embassy in Kyiv says there is no change to its current operation. Comments attributed to the foreign policy chief of the European Union, Kaya Kallas, claimed that while EU embassies remain staffed, the U.S. embassy had been vacated after Russia warned diplomats and visitors in the Ukrainian capital to leave before attacks on the city escalate. In the post on X, the U.S. embassy cited the State Department's pledge that protecting the safety and security of Americans was its highest priority. Grinnell Scott, Fox News.
0: The manhunt for Jacob Baker in Hawaii is over. The 36-year-old Baker in police custody is after a massive search on Hawaii's Big Island. Baker, who lives on the island, was wanted in connection with the killings of three men described as armed and dangerous while on the lam. Hawaii police believe Baker is responsible for killing three men, all between the ages of 69 and 79, within a two-day period. And there will be a Game 7 in the NBA Western Conference Finals as the San Antonio Spurs defeated the Oklahoma City Thunder on Thursday night, 118-91. Game 7 will be Saturday night in Oklahoma City. 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
1: Up next, investigative reporter Cheryl Jones joins us to talk about stories of high strangeness, mysterious rock petroglyphs on Coast to Coast AM. Well, do you forget things every now and then? 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
1: And welcome back. George Norrie with you, along with investigative reporter Cheryl Jones. She's been a news anchor and meteorologist for the networks of CNN and the Weather Channel. Cheryl has worked in multiple television markets. A long time ago, I tried to get her hired in Detroit back in the 70s. That's a long time ago, and she's still 10 years old then, in various capacities. She's a TV journalist, is both a news anchor and degreed meteorologist at the network level. Almost got you hired, Cheryl.
5: Well, and I almost took the job. Who knows? That was at a time when I was weighing everything between weather and news, and I'd been in weather so long, I thought, well, I need to go back to the news side and balance that a little bit there. So I went to Miami, and the rest is history. But who knows, those decisions in those days, which job to take and where to move to, because unlike today, where people can basically stay home and use their home studio in many cases, there you had to move every time. So I did a lot of moving around in those days, but here we are.
1: What got you into meteorology?
5: I was always interested in weather, and in those days it was not like it is today, where there's so much digital internet help, information everywhere. There you had to physically take your information from the UPI and the AP Newswire and your call to the National Weather Service. So, you know, I came up through many layers of the evolution of weather in television. But I think in the long run, it was really a great experience, because you really had to dance on your feet a lot. It was all ad lib, of course. And just like much of my news work, too, when I worked with different stations in the news area, that was always live. So it was all really good training.
1: Did you know Barry Zavan, the weatherman? He was a monster in Minnesota.
5: I'm sorry. I didn't hear that. I'm having a little bit of difficulty on this end with audio.
1: Did you know Barry Zavan? They called him the weatherman.
5: No, I did not know him. I knew of him.
1: He was one of the good ones. He was a giant in Minneapolis at KSTP, and then he went to Washington. Then he went to
5: Yes, I heard that he was.
1: Then he went to Detroit, and he just passed. And we've lost Ted Turner. Did you know him?
5: Oh, yes. I didn't know him really well. I, you know, would see him in passing in the CNN newsroom. And at the time when he and Jane Fonda were dating and then eventually got married, you know, they came through the newsroom. And Stan Kasten, of the president of the Braves at that time, who was also a very close with Ted and had been one of his key people in the beginning, was a friend of mine. So he basically introduced me. And so he really didn't hang around the newsroom very much. He really just turned it over to Burt Reinhardt and Ed Turner and the other key people that he had. So he got the whole thing going. He was truly a visionary, that's for sure. And he really set a standard. I'm not quite sure he would go along with all the standards that we have today, though.
1: He was a genius, and he hired my buddy John Petrovich for CNN Headline News. Did you know John?
5: Yes, I did know him, not really well, but he worked with Headlines, which was, he worked with Headlines when I worked on the CNN news side. We were one floor apart.
1: And he was the one who really developed the CNN website. I think we've lost you, Cheryl. Let's get her on the phone. Get her on the phone. We've lost Cheryl indeed. I'm going to do a little introduction of an audio clip that we've got with Cheryl. The petroglyph hunter employer is the archaeology. His name is author Richard Gonzalez, and talks with Cheryl about mysterious rock petroglyphs.
5: Hello, Richard. This is your first time here with us on Coast. Welcome aboard.
6: Well, thank you for having me.
5: Richard, you explore not just ancient Chinese petroglyphs found here in the U.S. and the Southwest, but Native American petroglyphs as well. And the decoding, which is what your book is all about.
6: Petroglyphs are pictures that are scribed into the rock face. And they depict everything from animals to inanimate objects. I got interested in them as a young child, and they're all over, so I've seen them my whole life. Nobody really knows what the petroglyphs mean, but I've been able to decode a few of them and recently found out that some of them are actually Chinese, 3,000 years old Chinese, not modern.
5: Tell me about getting interested as a young child. Did you just stumble across a rock that had etching on it?
6: They're all over our area, and every time we'd go out picnicking or whatever, they were there to be observed. And I was always fascinated, my imagination of what could they mean. And so it wasn't until recently that I was able to actually come up with some meanings of them.
5: Richard, what was it like when you saw your first petroglyph? Did you touch it, run your hands over the rock etching? What went through your mind?
6: Well, my first memory, I was only 6 years old, that the petroglyphs are normally up high on the cliffs, so you can't really touch them anyway, but you're not supposed to. So I could only look at them. And, you know, most of them are lizards and elk and coyote and things like that, which... Yeah, for a young kid, it was interesting, but I didn't really get a feeling until I got up into my adulthood.
5: Tell us about your new picture book, Rock Art of the American Southwest, Petroglyphs Decoded. So what makes your book different?
6: I wanted to make a picture book that you could set it on a coffee table or put it in a museum, that you could thumb through it in 10 minutes and give you some idea of what's around here. And so I've made it as a picture book. Not a research book. Well, nobody knows what petroglyphs mean, and most people have an interest in it. And it's like a murder mystery. You want to solve the puzzle. and everybody wants to know what they mean. And so I started finding the meanings of things. Some of them are just astronomical symbols, solstice, and some of them go on into the Chinese.
5: And then you started focusing on the specific decoding of the rock art, of the petroglyphs, and trying to figure out what the artists of those ages were trying to convey. Tell us about how you approached that.
6: Well, I've got an analytical mind, and I've always tried to understand why things worked and what they mean. These are mysteries to be solved, and so I started analyzing them and talking to different people.
5: What got you so focused and involved in investigating the Chinese petroglyphs?
6: I was a president of one of the chapters of the Arizona Archaeological Society, and one of the sister chapters had a speaker, John Reschkamp. And he was talking about ancient Chinese script in the petroglyphs. And I introduced myself and told him that I know where some of these petroglyphs are. And we became good friends and we've collaborated over the years now. And that's how I got into the Chinese section of it.
5: And so what was it that you brought to the table for his research? How did you all manage to become such a perfect team?
6: Well, I know where the petroglyphs are, and if you find something that you don't have a clue of why they made them, I turn them over to John. Early in his life, he was in the Navy, and he was stationed over in China or Taiwan or wherever, and so he had a little bit of background of what the Chinese writing system looked like. And when it came to retirement age, he made some trips out here to the Southwest and was out looking at petroglyphs, and he saw some similarities. And so he dove into it and actually wrote the book Asiatic Echoes. And that was where he got started, and that's where I was introduced to him. He has people in the universities in China that he can communicate with and show them, and they can read some of these petroglyphs. They don't need people to explain them to them. And so he finds the meanings of them, and I find the actual petroglyph.
5: And so for our listeners who may not be familiar with petroglyphs and rock art of the Southwest, give us a few examples of what kinds of symbols that you most often come across in your explorations.
6: Well, there's a lot of pictures of coyotes and deer and elk. Those really don't have an interest to me. It's the ones that you look at and why did they do that? And so that's opens up the door of discovery. And in fact, I ran into one this morning that represented something, a wavy line, which means sound. And here's the Chinese word thunder next to it. And I just found that this morning.
5: Was there one that just turned you around like that? Your first big shocking surprise of an etching on a rock that was just so mystifying, you had to keep investigating.
6: Yes. I was into photography. I was worried that the petroglyphs were going to be vandalized and destroyed or theft. And so I started taking pictures of them to help preserve them. And then I found out that I'm seeing similarities. There's common themes being replayed over and over. And that's when I found two panels that were almost identical. In fact, I originally thought they were the same panel. And when I compared the two, it was, oh my God. These mean something, and that's what really brought it home to me, and I got started investigating them.
5: That's amazing.
6: Well, originally, I thought the petroglyphs were only Indian, and I fantasized that the Chinese use pictures as a writing system, and I fantasized, could the Indians have done the same? And so that was my focus in the beginning, is could they have done something that the Chinese did? Little did I know that some of them are Chinese.
5: And what did you think they were?
6: Just Native American writing, doodles, whatever you want to call them. When I finally started seeing the similarities, and that's when I met John Reschkamp. And I'd already had quite a few pictures that we were able to go through and look for more evidences of Chinese writing.
5: Have you seen or felt that there was any Egyptian influence throughout any of these petroglyphs that you're finding?
6: No, not exactly, but the Chinese had very good naval boats. They were explorers. I knew that they went down to Egypt and visited them, and I'm sure they saw how the Egyptians were inventing a writing system. And I think they went back to China and made their own writing system, not based off of the Egyptian, but similar to the way they did it. And they also had their naval vessels that they could go down to Egypt, but they could also go the other way and come to the Americas.
5: So you think that maybe some of the petroglyphs that you have been researching could actually have a bit of an Egyptian influence, plus the blending of the Native American and the Chinese as well?
6: Well, I think the Chinese copied what the Egyptians were doing, but they did it in their own way. They didn't just adopt Egyptian, they just copied it.
5: What is some of the most significant decoding that you have gotten from these petroglyphs that you think that it was definitely messages that the ancient artists of those wanted to survive the passage of time and future generations would know what their culture was about?
6: John Ruschkamp just got a letter from one of the professors in the university in China. And one of the petroglyphs that I found here names a specific river where the emperor lived in China. And in his opinion, that is our most significant discovery because it actually names a place inside of China.
5: Oh, my goodness.
6: And so they're verifying that what we're finding is actually Chinese. That's 3,000 years old, not modern, ancient Chinese writing.
5: You and author, archaeologist John Ruschkamp believe that the Chinese were here in ancient times to explore only, not to settle and leave messages for future generations. But you two were the first voices in the wilderness to claim this about the Chinese petroglyphs, weren't you?
6: Actually, there's people back into the 1800s that speculated that possibly the Chinese came over, but they had no proof of it. John Ruschkamp and I, today, we are the leading authorities on the petroglyphs matching Chinese writing. We're getting the word out. The difference is we have actual physical proof. And there is a chart in my book that show 104 of our best examples. So we have physical proof that they were here. Where nobody else, they could only speculate.
5: That is so amazing. You mentioned that you and John are the first ones to describe and to show the physical proof and to give it voice. How do you verify the age of these ancient etchings and verify that they are truly what you think they are?
6: Petroglyphs in themselves, you can't date them. There's no way to date the rock. You can come up with some guesses. If you find pottery next to them, well, you can date the pottery and maybe the petroglyph has the same date. But the Chinese is different. The different eras when they were writing, when a new emperor

0: Now, I'm just comparing what I find, and it could help in that way.
1: Petroglyphs of the ant people, Cheryl,
2: Yes, and those pictures, I don't know if you've had a chance to look at them yet, George, but they are amazing. And the one with the ant people is with someone who Coast listeners may be familiar with, Clifford Mahudi, who's a Native American elder. He's since passed. But so Richard took him down there to that particular rock, and they talked about the ant people because Richard told me that Clifford had asked about the ant people, and as you heard him refer there, he was quite amazed with what he saw and the impression that the artist, whomever it was, way back centuries ago, etched on those rocks. It's just amazing when you take a look at those petroglyphs or rock art that someone many, many years ago etched on those rocks for others to see. And can you just imagine why they did that and what they were hoping people would get out of that and would take from it?
1: I think it was a communication type device, don't you? Just trying to leave messages for people.
2: Well, it had to be. I mean, obviously they didn't have the things that we have today, the internet and everything. In fact, it hasn't been that long ago that we didn't have cell phones. So things really have evolved, and I found it quite interesting also that he felt that they came over, the Chinese came over purely to explore, not to settle, and were visitors. And then as time went on, their petroglyphs and their rock art seemed to just all blend in.
1: The Hopis talk a lot about ant people too. Did you know that?
2: Yes. And that's really, really pretty amazing. And one of the rocks is called the UFO rock. And that's pretty interesting too, that if that true, if that is really a very accurate interpretation, it's really pretty amazing that so much time has passed. We have a lot of catching up to do, I think.
1: We'll come back with part two of Cheryl's interview in just a moment on Coast to Coast AM.

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1: It's a great 1965 song with Mel Carter, who's now 87 years old. That song sold millions of copies. Put him on the map. What a great guy he is. Mel Carter. I hope he's up. He's from Cincinnati. Hope he's awake listening to Coast to Coast going, I just heard my show. ParanormalDate.com keeps cruising along. Have you signed up yet? 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And it's fun to meet people who really understand you.
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3: Hi, I'm Tom.
4: Hi, I'm Jennifer. What brings you here?
3: Yeah, I'm here to meet someone who understands me.
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1: And we're back with Cheryl Jones. George Norrie with you. We'll take calls with Cheryl next hour, and her guest Richard Gonzalez will join us. And if you called in earlier to talk to Ellie Marzulli, you're eligible to call in again during the open line portion of the show. Cheryl, what was it about these rock petroglyphs that got Richard so interested?
12: Well, he told me that he grew up around that environment, and when his family would go exploring or on picnics and just to kind of see what's out there, that they would run across these petroglyphs. And it just so intrigued him that he continued to just delve into what he could find. And then, of course, with an analytical mind that he has, he wanted to know what they meant, and he kept digging and digging. And it was kind of, I guess, destiny that he and his archaeology buddy, John Rushkamp Jr., who's a noted author as well and is an archaeologist and is, you know, has quite an accomplishment record on his own, teamed up together. And John, with his history, had so many connections in China and in Asia that he was able to track down what some of these Chinese symbols meant. And it's just fascinating how Richard there, located in the southwestern area, you know, grew up with Travis Walton. And so he was able to go out and find things and kind of match everything up with the other things that John was finding on the academic side. So it's really been quite a union there, I think, to turn out what they've turned out and to match up the things that they've matched up.
1: Did he know Travis?
12: Oh, absolutely. They've been lifelong friends since childhood. And he grew up with them, as well as Mike Rogers, who sadly recently passed away, as you know, one of the crew members,
1: right,
12: who made a kind of an offhanded comment that ended up in the media as a big story that the whole thing was a hoax. But when Richard, when I was interviewing Travis recently on Coast, he told me that that was a misunderstanding. The things kind of got twisted. The media didn't get it right, which is not unusual. And then Richard has a different take on it, too. So when we get to the live calls, I'm going to ask him about that to explain that to our listeners. I think that's very interesting because he was right there in the middle of that whole community upheaval. And during all of that time since 1975, when that bizarre encounter happened with Travis and the craft and missing for 5 days, and his crew members were accused of murdering him, and you know the story. Our listeners know the story. So Travis is certainly a household name from that. But, yes, Richard was right there in the middle of it from, you know, a friend and a neighbor's vantage point. So he has a lot of insight into that.
1: All right, well, tell us about part two.
12: Okay, George, in this segment I continue my conversation with petroglyph hunter explorer Richard Gonsalves. He's an author of his new picture book, and it's going to be at the bookstores this week, Rock Art of the American Southwest, Petroglyphs Decoded. And that's the key part to his book that makes it different, as he tells the decoded stories behind the different symbols, the petroglyphs, and how some most notable rocks, like the symbols that have names on them, like newspaper rock, Jack and the Beanstalk Rock, thought to be a portal into the underground. And there's a rock that he named a serenade on an ancient prairie, and that shows symbols with animals, their sounds, their music, the frequencies, and so on. And, of course, more about the ant people and others as well, showing the eclipse and the solstice. So there's just a little bit of everything in those petroglyphs when they're decoded. He also delves into repeating patterns that he was looking for in various petroglyphs that further add evidence of both Chinese and Indian explorers leaving their marks of their cultures on these huge southwestern rocks, and the stories that the Chinese symbols, like for a boat and a river, came out of that, and even location names. So the Coast listeners will recognize another familiar name there along with Travis, and that is Clifford Mahudi, who's the elder Native American, too. Here now is part two of our conversation.
13: Richard, what you've done is tried to bring to the people a combination of here's the picture and here's the decoding. See how they match up. That is amazing, and that's so wonderful. It's, like you said, a puzzle that you put the pieces together for people. Let's talk briefly about the actual decoding of some of those amazing petroglyphs that you sent me. Would you describe these petroglyphs, the images, and the decoding, and go through some of the photographs that you have available, will have in your book and online? So talk about the first one that you produced.
14: That is the cover of my book, Rock Art of the American Southwest, Petroglyphs Decoded. The picture is one from John Rushkamp. He got special permission from the park rangers to go down and photograph them. He found a Chinese symbol in there and he wanted to get close to it to actually get a good picture. And the Forest Service people were so excited that they could go down with him. They were not even allowed to go down to him. And so this is a special picture from the Petrified Forest. It's called Newspaper Rock.
13: And that's amazing. You show these side by side in your book. And also there's one with the boat. And that was one that you just found that you felt was on water and related to the Chinese petroglyphs, likely to have used big boats to come to America to explore in the early days. Tell us about that.
14: Well, this is a petroglyph panel that is damaged petroglyph panels. There are some rocks that have been pried off and stolen. And so I wanted to emphasize that. And there is one petroglyph that shows, looks like a ladder laying on its side, which is the Chinese word zhao, meaning boat. And it's over a big wavy line, which I think means the ocean. Arizona doesn't have large bodies of water, no great lakes, no ocean. And so I believe this is the Chinese saying, we crossed the ocean to get here. And then there's a piece of rock that's missing. What could have been there is now lost. And I'm just wondering, you know, how much of the story is being lost because of vandalism and theft.
13: Describe for me the image you showed with the petroglyph with you standing in it with a big hole in the rock.
14: Well, the Hopi and the Zuni, their legends talk about the different worlds. They believe that in previous worlds, they were living underground in the third world. And Tewa, the sun god, invited them to come up out of the third world and live in the fourth world. And they climbed out a hole in the Grand Canyon called the Sipapu on a beanstalk similar to the Jack and the Beanstalk. And this petroglyph has a trail marker, which is normally a foot with a wavy line behind it. But this is a hand with a wavy line, meaning they climbed out on the beanstalk, not walked out.
13: That is an amazing story there and narrative. And that's in your book as well.
14: Yes.
13: Terrific. Now, you've also singled out another aspect that's really fascinating, the sound and frequency that you feel is conveyed in some of these petroglyphs. Tell me about that.
14: I was talking to John Rushkamp, and I'd found a Chinese symbol meaning music, and it was next to a coyote, and underneath of it was a wavy line and a spiral. And I was thinking that, you know, a coyote howling out in the prairie. So I named the rock Serenade on an Ancient Prairie. And then I got to looking at the wavy line and the spiral, and it came to me, that's the sound of the coyote. This is the yip, yip, yip, yip, yip, ow. And so it has two languages on it. It's a Rosetta Stone. It has the Chinese version of music, and it has the Indian version of the sound the coyote makes.
13: That is astounding. So did that lead you to validate that the Chinese and American Indian cultures came together in those times, or somehow their work of petroglyphs blended together?
14: Well, I think the Indian wrote the yip, yip, yip and the spiral first, and the Chinese came later and had a sense of humor, and he wrote down, the scribe wrote music on there. The Indian wavy line and the coyote was made at a different time period than the Chinese music. It could have been hundreds of years later. You know, it wasn't the same weekend.
13: Oh, that's fascinating. Tell me about the ant people and the petroglyphs that reflect what you believe to be ant people.
14: Clifford Mahudi was a Zuni Indian, and they have legends that star people and ant people came down and gave their ancestors knowledge and helped them. And so Clifford Mahudi asked me, do I know any petroglyphs that have ant people in them? Well, I asked him, well, what do ant people look like? And he answered, well, I don't know. We just call them ant people. And so I knew of some petroglyphs that have triangular heads with long, straight antennas, triangular bodies. Their arms are like sickles to cut grass with. And so I took him out to show him some of those and see if those were what he would consider as ant people.
13: What was his reaction when you showed him those kinds of figures?
14: Well, he had nothing to compare it to. He'd never seen a picture of an ant person, so he was mesmerized. He couldn't exactly verify it or deny it. It just, wow, this is interesting.
13: Did he think there was a strong possibility that that was a match?
14: Absolutely.
13: Wow. Let's move on to the one that has what could be a UFO rock. You said it could be a meteor, the sonic boom, involving Clifford as well. So tell us about that.
14: Clifford was a very good friend of mine, and he gave me some pictures of petroglyphs, which he thought were a UFO or something. One of them was at Sipapu Bridge. It shows the UFO or meteor going through the sky, and it looks like it has flames around it. And then there's a wavy line coming out of it that I think is the sound of the sonic boom. And this morning I saw that picture, and I noticed that here's the Chinese word thunder in the same picture. And so that was a major discovery even this morning.
13: Yes, you said there were new findings, and you've come up with new findings since you and I began talking, which has been now several months ago, because when I interviewed Travis Walton on my show here with Coast, you were helpful in helping put that together, along with Jennifer Stein, who helped as well. So it's all connected, isn't it?
14: That it is. It all comes together, you know, my photography, my looking for petroglyphs, learning about the Indian cultures from Clifford Mahudi, my friendship with Travis and his UFO experience, and Jennifer Stein for making Travis's documentary.
13: For those listeners of ours who don't know anything about the history of Clifford Mahudi, give us just a real quick capsule of him.
14: He was a Zuni elder, and he became an engineer, and he had government jobs with all the Indian agencies. So he was a very educated man. He was giving talks on MUFON, talks on UFOs because of their legends. And that's where I met him. I went up and told him, well, I know where these petroglyphs are that you were talking about. One that he thought was a UFO, and so did I at the time, looks like a UFO. But in the back of my mind is, could it be something else? And later on, I found out it's actually a Chinese word meaning bell. The Chinese ring bells for funerals. And here it had a person upside down, meaning they were dead. It had a bird to carry the spirit to the afterlife and the bell to ring for funerals. Well, Indians didn't have metal. They wouldn't have known what metal was. So this led me to believe that it was Chinese origin, not Indian origin.
13: This brings us to the picture with you and our friend Travis Walton at a big rock. Tell us about this.
14: I found a petroglyph that I thought meant a solar eclipse. It looks kind of like a sunflower with, reading from right to left, there's a bright flower or sun. There are three dark circles, then a dim sun and a bright sun. Well, I went back in time and found out in 1379, there was a total solar eclipse, came through Sholo, Arizona, and an Indian wrote it down. And so in 2024, there was a partial solar eclipse. And so Travis and I went out and watched the partial solar eclipse.
13: So besides the rock, you mentioned those 104 best examples of the petroglyphs that John has on his side, and also you have in your book as well. The side-by-side comparisons are really just invaluable for anyone interested in the petroglyph history. So tell us about that.
14: I made that chart several years ago, and we've made some very major discoveries since then, but we haven't updated it. But they are 104 of the best examples that we had, not all of the examples, just the best ones. And if you find only one petroglyph that matches, well, that's a coincidence. If you find two, well, yeah, it's a stretch. But when you find petroglyph after petroglyph after petroglyph, when does it become a sure thing that it has to be correct? You know, one's a coincidence. Where does a surety come in?
13: That really puts it very succinctly there. Richard, what do you want people to remember and take away from these astounding findings, especially when you put them together like you have done on that chart to show on one side the symbol itself, whether it's Native American or Chinese, and then on the other side a picture of a rock that has the very same design on it?
14: Well, not every petroglyph has a meaning, only very, very few of them. What I want people to do is to look at them and preserve them. Just look and leave.
13: Richard, where can people contact you, find your fabulous picture book made for coffee tables or museums called The Rock Art of the American Southwest, Petroglyphs Decoded?
14: I just finished the editing of the book, and I'm going to have it hopefully get published through Amazon. And you would buy the book directly through Amazon.
13: Richard, thank you so much for sharing your work and beautiful picture book with us. The more you look at these pictures and the way you bring it all together, which I know is an awful lot of work, from the different ancient cultures and ages to showing side by side and comparing what is out there today on those rocks all over the Southwest, the more mesmerizing these ancient petroglyph photos become. Thanks for being our guest.
14: Well, thanks for having me on, and I hope your audience appreciates it and found it interesting.
1: Great researcher, Cheryl.
12: Yes, he certainly is. And again, that book is going to be out next week with all his pictures. And that's the beautiful thing about that, the decoding chart that Coast has linked up. And kudos to the Coast team for working so hard to help get these photographs out there that we've talked about all this evening and stories. And it all matches up. So enjoy them.
1: All right, we're going to come back in a moment and take calls on Coast to Coast.
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1: I'm Sue Guzman, Fox News. Iran and the U.S. reportedly agreeing to a framework of a peace deal. Fox's Ashley Webster with more from Tel Aviv.
2: Negotiators for the U.S. and Iran have agreed to a framework of a deal, but it has yet to be approved by President Trump. If a memorandum of understanding is approved, it would mean a 60-day ceasefire extension, the Strait of Hormuz reopened, and Iran committing to dropping any ambitions of possessing a nuclear weapon. As those discussions continue, Israeli military forces have been expanding their ground operations northward in Lebanon. The Lebanese health ministry says 42 people have been killed, more than 50 others injured.
1: Vice President J.D. Vance telling reporters Thursday an agreement is closed, but they're not there yet. Big manhunt over in Hawaii for a man wanted in the murders of three people on the Big Island. Hawaii County Police Chief Reed Mahuna says they received a tip about a possible sighting near the coastal area of Kaimu Cove.
3: Officers and detectives responded to the area and conducted a search, ultimately locating the suspect concealed within a small cave on the neighboring property. The suspect, identified as Jacob Baker, male 36, was taken into custody without incident.
1: Baker was wanted in connection with the killings of three men, ages 69 to 79, over a two-day period. Fire erupted in an apartment complex in downtown Dallas Thursday, following reports of an explosion causing massive damage to the building. Fire Rescue Department spokesman Jason Evans confirming human remains were found at the scene.
4: There have been three fatalities, three people located inside the debris. There are two females and one child.
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5: Neil McDonough portrays Jesus. Stacey Keach, Sean Astin, Michael York, and Kristen Bell provide the voices for some of Jesus's notable followers.
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3: And welcome back. George Norrie, along with Cheryl Jones, and polygraph hunter, explorer, archaeology researcher, photographer, author Richard Gonsalves. Richard, you've got quite a bio, my friend. Welcome to the program.
4: Well, thanks for having me on.
3: And Cheryl, Richard's all yours. Go for it.
5: Okay. Thank you, George. Richard, it's just you and me, but I want to thank you so much for working 24/7. I know you've worked so hard to get all of those pictures and everything for us to use on Coast so that our listeners can see what's some of the things that's in your book. I know you've got a lot more, but that decoding chart that you have in your book, it's also on Coast website. You have 104 of the best examples that you and John Rushkamp Jr. came up with. Quickly tell us about that.
4: Yes, that's 104 of our best examples. We do have multiple examples of some of the symbols, but those are the best, and if you only find one petroglyph, that's a coincidence. If you find more, and the 104 of them, when does it become an assurity?
5: Mm-hmm. Yes, and real quickly, the UFO rock, and you said you've really felt it was a UFO rather than a meteor. Tell our listeners how you made that discernment.
4: Well, I think the one in the book that you're talking about possibly could have been a meteor. It has a wavy line coming out the back of it, which I found is the meaning for sound. But also, by looking at it, I found out that there was a Chinese symbol next to it that also means thunder. And so they are saying it's a thunderous noise when that object came through the sky.
5: Mm-hmm. And but you said that one you felt was more likely a UFO because it was absorbing people or eating people or however you described that. Explain that.
4: Right. Right. There's one that looks like there's people inside of it, and then it's got a mouth and it's eating more people.
5: So that could be being taken aboard craft.
4: Right. A primitive people would not know what a craft would be. They wouldn't know what metal is, a flying machine. The only thing they could describe is the people were being eaten if they went into it.
5: Mm-hmm. And you told me you thought that one that was called the UFO rock was likely possibly 3,000 years ago.
4: Yes. It looks kind of like the Chinese dragon, which the Indians have the Quetzalcoatl, which is a flying snake or a feathered snake serpent. And
5: yes.
4: This kind of reminds me more of possibly the Chinese dragon, which would date it at least 3,000 years ago.
5: Yes, and again, that's all linked up. All of those things that we've talked about are linked up on the Coast website. Let's quickly talk about Travis. I know you've been lifelong friends, and you've been a lifelong friend of Mike Rogers, the late Mike Rogers as well, so sorry for your loss of your friend. But
4: you.
5: Travis told me that the hoax story was all a misunderstanding, and it was all resolved in our recent interview here on Coast. You have some insight into that story because you've been there as a neighbor in the community for all that time. Tell us what your concept of that story that went global is.
4: Yes, Mike and Travis had been feuding, and Mike was mad at Travis. And Travis pointed out that Mike was, he was sick. He wasn't in his full mind, and he later died, which proves it.
5: Mm-hmm.
4: It was more of a medical thing. I have a little different perspective. I know Mike, and he couldn't say that Travis, he could, that Travis was inside of a UFO and saw anything. And so he stated that I can't back that up. Well, that was just half his sentence. He really couldn't, so he wasn't lying. He didn't know what Travis saw inside of it. He couldn't prove that. He only knew what happened before he drove off and left Travis.
5: Yes, but there's a reason he couldn't back it up. Tell me that.
4: Mike was not inside the UFO, so he couldn't verify what Travis said about it.
5: And that makes sense.
4: Yes.
5: Okay, very good. Yes, well, I think that adds a whole different meaning to it, and if that part of the story is not reported by the media, then it becomes a whole different ball game. Thank you for that input. I think our listeners will appreciate that.
3: And you know, Richard, they all passed lie detector tests during the initial situation, didn't they?
4: Oh, absolutely. Several times, not just once.
3: That makes it even more fascinating, Cheryl.
5: It's so fascinating, so fascinating. And from Travis's standpoint, I mean, I wasn't there. Just like Richard has pointed out something that no one took into consideration in reporting that story as a hoax all these years, despite what Travis said, and that was the other part of the story from Mike Rogers was that he wasn't inside the craft. Travis was inside the craft, so he couldn't verify what went on.
3: Let's take some calls for both of you. Let's go to Jimmy in Raleigh, North Carolina to get us started. Hi, Jimmy.
6: Hi, George. Hi, Cheryl and Richard. I recently heard about the telepathy tapes, and I listened to some of those episodes. They basically work with kids who have autism, who have telepathy skills, and many of them have seems to be savant syndrome, that they have skills or knowledge that they don't learn, but they have full access to, and some of them can meet at an astral plane place somewhere that they learn from non-human and angels. These are research by parapsychologists and others. You may want to look into. They may have access to the hieroglyphs or petroglyphs. If you don't understand what I'm talking about, you maybe look up telepathy tapes and listen to some of those story. Thank you for sharing what you understand or decode it so far. But the kids may be able to help you decode some more.
3: There's something special about kids with autism, Cheryl.
5: Yes, there is. And I think we're learning more and more about that. And it's such a wide array of things that are now being explored more, and new meanings are coming out of things. And of course, many of the conspiracy theories of the past are no longer conspiracy theories. Isn't that interesting?
3: Richard, how close were the Hopis to these petroglyphs of ant people?
4: They're all over the place. Any place where there's rocks that you can ride on, there are usually petroglyphs somewhere in that general area. The Zunis and the Hopis were the original. The Navajos and the Apaches came later on.
3: All right, let's go to Walter, truck driving in New York, east of the Rockies. Hello, Walter.
7: Hi, George.
3: Good to have you with us.
7: Yeah, I got something I want to tell you guys that I learned years ago in world history about the Native Americans are descendants of China. It's when China, Far East China, migrated up into Russia and across into Alaska when those Alaskan islands were all joined together, and they came down through Western Canada and into Western United States and spread up from there. So that's another question I want to say that that's where some of those rocks, you know, that were drawn by the Chinese.
3: How far did your investigation take you, Richard?
4: I live in Snowflake, and most of my trips are just around this local area. But John Rush Camp got over into Nevada, California, and over into Albuquerque. I got into New Mexico, and we both found petroglyphs that are identical, three states apart. So people were writing things, and they knew what they were writing. It wasn't just an accidental scribble.
3: What got you interested in this?
4: I grew up in Snowflake, and petroglyphs were part of my life. They were always there to look at. I always tried to imagine what they could mean, but it wasn't until later that I started into photography and taking pictures of them and finding that there's multiples of the same figures. And then I met John Rush Camp, and we've collaborated ever since.
5: And his contacts in China and Asia have really been invaluable with the work that you two have done together in trying to put together the pieces of this puzzle with two cultures, the Chinese and the Native Americans, both reflected in the petroglyphs or in the rock art, right?
4: Correct. Neither one of us can actually read Chinese. So when we find something that was unusual, he has contacts in China that he could send them to, and they verified what they mean and verified that they are real.
3: The real deal. Next up, Cornelius in Louisiana. Hello there, Mr. White.
8: Hey there, George, Richard, and Cheryl. And I got to say, it was good to hear Mayette back, and I'm glad you put her on, George. We'll hear her story on Open Lines tomorrow, because I'm facing some of the same stuff poor Mayette is facing. But my question for her, I was telling Donna Walker, and she's your toughest call screener, George, Donna is. Richard. Now,
4: yes.
8: You looked at the UFO rocks, and Cheryl, you've seen them, all that stuff. I can't see them. I'm not online or anything like that. But I look at the Bible and stuff, and I see where Ezekiel saw a wheel within a wheel. The Israelites, when they were escaping the Egyptians, they saw a cloud by day and a fire by night. And Jacob saw angels going up and down the ladder. So do you see any connection between what those people saw thousands of years ago and what is actually on those rocks, like the Hopi Indians and the Chinese? And George, I want to say one more thing. We all love you, George. Happy birthday, George's mom and everything. And George, thank you for letting us speak freely. God bless you, and God bless America.
3: Go ahead, Richard.
4: Okay, yes. The petroglyphs, they don't have any subtitles on them, so you can't verify what they all say, but you can look at them and know that there's more mysteries out there to find and more mysteries to decode.
3: What do you think of that, Cheryl?
5: Oh, I think that's pretty exciting. Pretty exciting, and I was really glad that he and Clifford Mahoudi got together and collaborated on the Ent People, and that was pretty amazing to see those figures behind your picture that you had, and also for some people who aren't seeing the pictures, certainly, you know, you describe those Ent People again for our listeners who don't have the internet to take a look at them or can't see them.
4: Yeah, we have special petroglyphs here that are a little different than other areas. They've got kind of a triangular head with long straight antenna. They have a triangular body. Their arms and hands look like a sickle that you would cut grass with. And they look like ants.
5: Mm-hmm. Let's go back to the UFO rock for a moment. How did you think that that was a UFO again as opposed to a meteor? You were talking about the Chinese dragon and the flying snake and
4: right. And
5: all of that.
4: Well, I think we're talking about two different petroglyphs. They both show something flying in the sky.
5: Mm-hmm.
4: One of them actually has people inside of him, and he's eating people. And the other one is just a round, oval shape traveling through the sky with a wavy line behind it. And then there are figures that similar to the ant people down on the ground close to it. So
5: mm-hmm. They
4: could be ant people that came out of that meteor or UFO.
5: What about the emergence panel, the Jack and the Beanstalk with that big hole in that rock? And you're standing there in front of it, and you show the difference between the size of your hand and the hand that's on that petroglyph. Explain that. You said that was a portal to the underworld, or that's what's thought, that's what the interpretation
4: well,
5: is of that?
4: The Hopi and the Zuni call it Sipapu,
5: mm-hmm. Which
4: is a hole in the Grand Canyon that their ancestors, they believe, lived underground. And Tewa, the sun god, invited them to come up and live in the upper world, the world we live in. And he promised to take care of them. And so they climbed out on a beanstalk similar to the

0: could go there and decode that. And also, will I be able to get your book at my local community bookstore, because I really believe in supporting local business?
1: Okay.
0: Thank you.
1: You can look at a sample of the book on my YouTube channel under my name, Richard Gonsalves. And the book will be available the first week in June. The reason that we do have the Chinese in our area, I believe that the Chinese came over and landed in the San Diego area, and then they came overland basically on Route 66. And this is desert. They had to be fed every night, so they had to go from village to village. And there, originally we thought it was only along Route 66, but I've now found that there's more expeditions that the Chinese did. So the Chinese connection we only found here in Arizona and New Mexico in the beginning.
2: A lot going on in North America beyond Christopher Columbus, huh?
1: Yes. And also, they had lives back in China. They were just here to explore, and they returned to China to live their life there. So there's not a lot of evidence other than a few petroglyphs.
3: And Richard, you told me that you're always finding new petroglyphs, despite the fact that they're thousands of years old, and that recently you found a boat that you felt was another Chinese petroglyph.
2: We'll be back in a moment with Cheryl Jones to wrap things up right here on Coast to Coast AM.
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3: One of the biggest things people are trying to get rid of is food noise. 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I'm Sean Loomer, and I've been working in the healthy lifestyle space for almost 25 years. We've worked with thousands of doctors and many, many professional sports teams and professional athletes. 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
1: And welcome back. George Norrie with Cheryl Jones, our investigative reporter, and Richard Gonsalves. Richard, what could be the next exploration for you?
8: Well, there's still a lot to be explored, and I go back to the same places over and over, and I find things that I missed. So most of them are going to be here in Arizona.
1: All right. Well, you keep doing what you're doing. And Cheryl, of course, as we wrap up, can you believe we're in the May already, going into June?
9: And by the way, happy birthday to your mother, and in advance, happy birthday to you. You have one coming up soon, too.
1: Mine's next week.
9: Yes, I know. Why are they coming so fast?
1: They just keep coming. Cheryl, we'll talk to you in a few weeks. Cheryl Jones, investigative reporter. Her website is linked up at coasttocoastam.com as well. The late British artist Benjamin Creme received a telepathic message from a wisdom master about the emergence of the Maitreya, or as some call the world teacher. Wait till you listen to this.
10: Benjamin Creme, a British artist, longtime student of the ageless wisdom teachings, has become the principal source of information about the emergence of the Maitreya, what he calls the world teacher. In 1959, Mr. Creme received his first telepathic message from a wisdom master. Not long after, he was informed that Maitreya would return within 20 years and that he would be given the opportunity to play an active role in the event he so chose. Mr. Creme has written 10 books, gives lectures, and has been on this program numerous times. Here he is, Benjamin Creme. Back. It's been a while, Benjamin. How are you?
11: Yes, indeed. Yes, I'm fine. Thank you.
10: Still speaking around the world?
11: I am indeed, yes.
10: Cool. For people who don't know who the Maitreya is, would you describe him? And then, of course, you do know he's controversial, so I'll ask you for a few of those.
11: Maitreya is the personal name of the head and leader of a group of, from our point of view, totally perfected beings, the masters of wisdom. A group of men like us, who have gone ahead of us in evolution and evolved to a point where they no longer need to be on this planet. But a large number of them remain on the planet to oversee the plan of evolution for the rest of us. The head and leader of that group is the Lord Maitreya, and he holds the office of world teacher and is expected by all the major religions under one name or another. Christians await the return of the Christ. Maitreya embodies what we call the Christ principle, the energy of love. He's awaited by Muslims as the Imam Mahdi. Several of them, the Shiite groups, believe that he is either in the world or expected to be in the world within the next 3 or so years. Hindus await the coming of Krishna.
10: Yeah.
11: Buddhists await the coming of Maitreya Buddha. They have his name right. 2,600 years ago, the Buddha made a prophecy that at this time would come into the world a new teacher, a Buddha like himself, by name Maitreya, who by dint of his extraordinary spiritual stature would galvanize and inspire humanity into the making of a brilliant golden civilization based, as he put it, on righteousness and truth. And this is, I believe, the Maitreya Buddha that is expected by Buddhists. Although I know Japan very well, I go there every year, and the Buddhists in Japan expect Maitreya Buddha, but they see him coming in something like 650 million years from now. Well, to my mind, they've got it totally wrong. Maitreya is in the world, came into the everyday world from the Himalayas, where he has lived for thousands and thousands of years, and took up his position in the Asian community of London on the 19th of July, 1977. has now reached a point where he can come openly into the world, and we expect this to take place very, very soon.
10: How soon, Benjamin?
11: Very soon. I can't give you a date. It might be tomorrow, a week's time, 3 weeks from now, 2 months, any time in the immediate future.
10: I mean, I know when we talked 4 years ago, it's been a long time, 4 years ago, you know, the word of the Maitreya was starting to get out. Is he well known in Europe?
11: I don't think he's more well known in Europe than in America. Okay. I've had more media coverage in America than anywhere else in the world. So I would think the people in America are probably more informed about Maitreya than anyone. Although the Japanese, although I don't get, because of the language problem, I don't get the same media coverage, the Japanese are tremendously involved. If I hold a lecture in Tokyo, while I was there in May this year, there are 2,000 people at a lecture.
10: Well, that's a lot of people. Yeah. Now, I've got to ask you this, Benjamin, while we chat this hour, and I may keep you for phone calls for an hour after that. There are a lot of people who do study the Maitreya. They truly believe that he, it, whatever you want to call this, is the Antichrist.
11: Yeah.
10: And I know you don't get offended when you get those questions asked.
11: No,
10: and you're going to get a lot of those tonight, but I do need you to address that. People believe he's the Antichrist.
11: Yeah.
10: Why?
11: Well, people are completely wrong because they don't know what the Antichrist is. The usual idea of the Antichrist is that there will be some kind of a man who will appear before the Christ, and this is the expectation of Christians, that the Christ will return, although they don't know when, or the manner, and the posit the idea that before he comes, will come into the world a man who could be mistaken for the Christ, but he is in fact evil incarnate. He is the devil. He is all the worst possible evil they can imagine. It's their own fears that they project onto Maitreya. The Antichrist is something completely different from that. It's not a man. It is an energy deliberately released into the world to break down the old order. It's in Revelations of St. John, as you probably know.
10: Yes.
11: It refers to the release of the Antichrist through the Emperor Nero, who, so that the Roman dispensation could be finished and destroyed to prepare the way for Christendom. It was released again in our time through Hitler, a group around Hitler in Nazi Germany, together with a group around Mussolini in Italy, and a further group of militarists in Japan. And these three forces, the Nazis, the fascists in Italy, and the Japanese militarists, embodied the energy we call the Antichrist. It has been and gone, it has done its destructive work and prepared the way for the coming of the Christ today. Maitreya, as far as Christians are concerned, is the Christ. And they await him without knowing that he's called Maitreya. They are looking for Jesus Christ. Well, Jesus is a disciple of Maitreya. And 2,000 years ago, Maitreya used the vehicle, the body of the disciple Jesus, to manifest for 3 years, from the baptism to the crucifixion. Jesus made two enormous sacrifices. One was the giving up of his body for the use of Maitreya for these 3 years, and the other to be literally crucified on the cross, which is a symbolic enactment of a great initiation, which in the West is called the crucifixion. In the East, it's known as the Great Renunciation, in which all is renounced, even death, life itself, for the higher life of the resurrected masters.
10: With this return, Benjamin, of the Maitreya, that could come at any time, why? Why now?
11: He comes now at this particular time because the masters as a group, quite apart from humanity, have come to an end of a cycle in their evolution which requires them to return to the everyday world where once they lived as ordinary men and women in the world. To show their ability to work on all planes, they have consciousness on all planes on Earth, but to show their ability to work consciously and with control on all planes in group formation. They have done this individually, but they must show their ability to do it in group formation. As their teacher, as their leader, Maitreya comes as one of them. That's the reason for coming at this moment. The other reason is that humanity is going through a tremendous cosmic event. The change from one cosmic cycle to another.
10: A huge change.
11: From the Piscean experience into the Aquarius experience. And this goes on over years and years and years. The energies of Pisces began to recede in 1625. The energies of Aquarius began to come in 1675. And by now, they're more or less equal. Not quite, but very near. And the world is divided into two lots of people. Those, not because they're evil, but because they love them, who are holding on to the old ways of Pisces, the greedy, selfish, self-interested ways of Pisces, and all the structures, political, economic, religious, social, scientific, educational, and so on, are all created under the aegis of the energies of Pisces. But we are now in the early stages of the age of Aquarius.
10: The
11: new energies are coming in and are quite different from those of Pisces.
10: But you know, Benjamin, with this entire world upside down right now, it is ironic that the Maitreya would arise at the same time.
11: No, I think it's very pertinent that just at such a time he does come to show us how to handle the situation, how to safely move from the experience of Pisces into the experience of Aquarius. The energies of Pisces have given us tremendous things like individuality, a sense of idealism, devotion to an ideal. But that ideal, because of the marked individuality at the same time, has always been our own ideal. Whatever had to do with ourselves, our family, our group, our nation, our country is right. Right, whatever it does no wrong, and we do no wrong. So we have built in a kind of one-sided view of life, a fundamentalist view of life, and left ourselves no longer open to other points of view. And it takes all points of view to make a world. We're not all thinking the same things, and we're not all at the same point in evolution. And so the world is really an aggregate of ideas and forces, and that has to be given expression. Whereas holding on to one dogmatic viewpoint, whether that be religious, you know, Christian or Buddhist or Muslim or Hindu or Jewish or whatever, is not of benefit to humanity. Neither is holding on to an ideological idea like socialism or communism or democracy or fascism or Nazism. These are mental ideas, and they only confuse. They block the view of life in reality to humanity. So we are all working through a fog of glamour. We don't see life as it really is. And that glamour has to be removed. The masters are people who have in themselves removed all hint of glamour from their emotional makeup, all hint of illusion from their mental makeup, and are perfected. And they are there to show us how to do the same thing, how to become like them perfect. And in the immediate future, the work of hierarchy is to show us how to safely move out of the restraints and exaggerations of Pisces into the unity of Aquarius. The energies of Aquarius are about oneness.
10: I understand now.
11: Unity, but with total diversity, so that they are a unity in diversity, the utmost diversity, the utmost individuality, but all brought together and put at the service of unity.
10: Are you still in telepathic communication with the Maitreya?
11: Not with Maitreya, no, but with my own master.
10: You are? Yeah. Okay. How about Maitreya? Are you in contact with him at all?
11: I'm in contact with him, yes, but not in a sort of like phoning up sort of way, you know?
10: I mean, he's...
11: He overshadows me at all my meetings. He directs the energies through me in our meditation, transmission meditation, which our master has introduced to the world. But I can't ring up Maitreya. I can call on him at any time, but I can't sort of ring him up and say, look, could you do this or that?
10: Does he have the ability to manifest himself wherever he wants to go?
11: Yeah, wherever. Anywhere in the world at any moment. He is omniscient. He has full consciousness.
1: Benjamin Krem, one heck of a guy. For Dan Galante, Donna Walker, Tom Danheiser, Sue Trikas, Lex Lonehood, Sean Adesor, Alec Fernandez, Stephanie Smith, Tim Benal, George Knapp, and Richard Serrett. I'm George Norrie, somewhere out there on Coast to Coast AM. We'll see you on our next edition. Until then, be safe, everyone.

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6: A tentative deal. I'm Ted Lindner, Fox News. The U.S. and Iran have reached a deal to extend the ceasefire by 60 days, but it needs President Trump's signature. Returning from an event with Air Force Academy graduates Thursday night, Vice President J.D. Vance says it's hard to tell when or if the president is going to sign off on the deal.
7: We do think they're negotiating, at least so far, in good faith, and we're making some progress. Hopefully, we'll continue to make progress. The president will be in a position where he can endorse the agreement, but obviously, that's still TBD.
6: The agreement would reportedly extend the ceasefire to allow for more talks between the U.S. and Iran. The American embassy in Ukraine's capital remains open even after the threat of attacks from Russia. Fox's Grinnell Scott.
8: A social media post from the American embassy in Kyiv says there is no change to its current operation. Comments attributed to the foreign policy chief of the European Union, Kaya Kallas, claimed that while EU embassies remain staffed, the U.S. embassy had been vacated after Russia warned diplomats and visitors in the Ukrainian capital to leave before attacks on the city escalate. In the post on X, the U.S. embassy cited the State Department's pledge that protecting the safety and security of Americans was its highest priority. Grinnell Scott, Fox News.
6: The manhunt for Jacob Baker in Hawaii now over. The 36-year-old Baker in police custody after a massive search on Hawaii's Big Island. Baker, who lives on the island, was wanted in connection with the killings of three men described as armed and dangerous while on the lam. Hawaii police believe Baker is responsible for killing three men, all between the ages of 69 and 79, within a two-day period. And there'll be a Game 7 in the NBA Western Conference Finals. That'll happen Saturday night in Oklahoma City as the San Antonio Spurs defeated the Oklahoma City Thunder on Thursday night, 118-91. 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
2: This is America in the Morning from Westwood One. Good morning, I'm John Trout. It's Friday, May 29th, 2026. Here's what's coming up on America in the Morning.
3: The U.S. and Iran reach a tentative deal to extend the ceasefire, pending President Trump's approval. I'm John Stolness in Washington.
4: The Justice Department has opened an investigation into E. Jean Carroll, who accused President Trump of assault. Hi, up in Juwanee, Washington.
5: A deadly apartment explosion in Dallas.
6: It's unknown how many possible fatalities we may have.
5: I'm Clayton Neville.
7: The Treasury Department is taking steps towards creating a $250 bill featuring President Trump. Ed Donahue, Washington.
8: On Wall Street, the major averages, all three of them, open at fresh record highs again this morning. I'm Jessica Ettinger.
9: A federal judge is refusing to block President Donald Trump's executive order to create a federal voter list. Donna Warder, Washington.
2: All ahead on America in the Morning. It's 7 after. U.S. negotiators and their Iranian counterparts have reportedly reached an agreement to extend the ceasefire and reopen the Strait of Hormuz. But President Trump has the final say on the deal. Correspondent John Stolness with the latest from Washington.
3: The memorandum of understanding would extend the ceasefire another 60 days. It would also trigger a new round of negotiations on larger issues, such as Iran's nuclear weapons program. Vice President J.D. Vance told reporters Thursday the memorandum is waiting for Trump's signature.
10: Well, I think it's hard to say exactly when or if the president's going to sign the MOU. We're going back and forth on a couple of language points. I do think that we've made a lot of progress here. It's very clear that I think the Iranians, they want a deal.
3: As part of the agreement, Iran would not be able to charge tolls on ships passing through the strait, and they would have to remove all mines from it within the next month. Treasury Secretary Scott Bessent predicts gas prices will start to come down once that happens, but reiterated the U.S. is in no hurry to rush to an agreement.
11: We are being patient. We do not have unlimited patience. President Trump always prefers a peace deal. So everything we have done thus far has been defensive. And at present, that is what we will continue doing. But if President Trump doesn't think he can get a peace deal, then Kinetic is back.
3: In an interview on Fox News, Trump said there is a red line Iran could cross that would negate the deal and see the U.S. military resume regular missile strikes.
12: Well, a deal that wasn't going to be good for us is the line, ultimately, because, you know, I'm playing it out and we're going to see. And that's what I do. I negotiate. They negotiate. They're very good negotiators. They're crafty. But in the end, we have all the cards.
3: Democratic Senator Seth Moulton sits on the Armed Services Committee and tells CNN President Trump has bungled the Iran war badly.
13: He's having a hope and a prayer that he might get some semblance of the nuclear deal that Obama handed to him. Because right now he's just trying to get a deal to reopen the strait, and Iran's going to take a $25 billion bribe to agree to it.
3: Under the deal, the U.S. naval blockade of Iranian ports would be lifted and sanctions would be relaxed, which would allow Iran to sell more of its oil. John Stolness, Washington.
2: The top federal prosecutor in Chicago denied Thursday evening that his office had opened an investigation into E. Jean Carroll, the woman who said that Donald Trump sexually assaulted her 30 years ago, despite numerous media reports to the contrary. Correspondent Haya Panjwani reports the Department of Justice appears to be probing a nonprofit group they claim helped pay for some of Carroll's legal bills. While Carroll's representation is calling this a weaponized legal assault against someone who won a court case against President Trump.
4: The Justice Department has opened an investigation into advice columnist E. Jean Carroll, who accused President Trump of assault.
14: We are here today outraged and here to condemn the Department of Justice for launching an investigation into E. Jean Carroll. We all know what this is about. This is retribution from Donald Trump. And now at 82 years old, she has to worry about the full weight of the largest law enforcement division in the world coming after her.
4: The DOJ is looking into whether Carol lied during the course of civil litigation against Trump, who she says sexually assaulted her in a Manhattan department store 30 years ago. In September 2024, speaking at Trump Tower after his court hearing on his appeal, Trump repeatedly denied ever knowing Carol.
15: I have no idea who this woman is. They have a picture from, they say, about 40 years ago, a picture. And the picture depicts her and her husband on a celebrity line where I was the celebrity.
4: The Justice Department has opened a series of investigations into perceived adversaries of the Republican president. The source says the perjury investigation is being led by the federal prosecutor's office in Chicago. Hiya Pinjwani, Washington.
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2: Thanks for listening. 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Here's the national forecast from AccuWeather.com meteorologist Matt Rindy.
22: We are looking at additional showers and thunderstorms over a good part of the southeast today, some of which will produce heavy rainfall through parts of southern South Carolina, Georgia, and northern Florida, westward through Mississippi into Louisiana and Arkansas, and then continuing northward through Missouri into western Iowa and eastern Nebraska. Some of the rain could lead to some localized flooding. Another area of thunderstorms will form in eastern New Mexico and southeast Colorado and then move eastward into western Oklahoma and western Texas. Some of these storms will be strong to severe, and they can produce damaging winds, hail, and heavy rain. Farther east through the rest of Texas, it will be very warm with sunshine and highs in the 90s. will continue to be scattered afternoon thunderstorms northward through parts of Kansas into Nebraska and the Dakotas. And a storm moving through the northwest will produce rain and a few thunderstorms from Washington and Oregon into Northern California and then eastward to Utah, Idaho, and western Montana. Some of these storms could also produce strong winds and hail. This system will also provide a cooler day with highs in the 50s, 60s, and 70s from Washington to central California. And this is about 5 to 15 degrees below the historical average for late May. And ahead of that, it will be decent sunshine through eastern Montana and Wyoming. And it's going to be a hot afternoon with highs in the 80s and 90s, which is as much as 25 degrees above average. Yet another storm will be diving into the northeast from Canada today with several showers forming this afternoon through northern New York into northern New England and then shifting south and east by late in the day. That's the weather across America. There'll be plenty of clouds in Athens, Georgia today with a shower and a heavy thunderstorm and a high of 81. Salt Lake City, Utah will have sun and a few clouds and an afternoon thundershower and a high of 79. That's the nation's weather. I'm AccuWeather.com meteorologist Matt Rindy.
2: 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A recovery operation is underway in Dallas after an apartment building exploded following reports of a gas leak. From Texas, correspondent Clayton Neville reports that at this time it's unclear how many people may have died in the blast.
0: The explosion and fire in Dallas's Oak Cliff area happened after noon on Thursday.
1: Our dispatch center received a gas leak call at the 400 block of East 9th Street. Crews quickly arrived, a two-minute response.
0: Assistant Fire Chief for Dallas Fire Rescue James Russ told reporters that four people were injured and others died. Crews searched for bodies.
1: The fire is contained, but our members are still working on the scene to do primary searches. There's unknown how many possible fatalities we may have.
0: More than 100 firefighters responded to the complex to fight the blaze as smoke bellowed and rubble burned. Dallas City Manager Kimberly Tolbert.
6: A family reunification center has been set up at W.H. Adamson High School.
0: The cause of the explosion is under investigation. Atmos Energy says that a construction crew unrelated to the company damaged a natural gas pipeline in the area near East 9th Street. Red Cross providing help to the victims and Dallas Mayor Eric Johnson pledging assistance from the city.
23: We are going to do every single thing we have to do and that we need to do to make sure that every affected family by this tragedy gets what they need. So you have my commitment that we will do whatever we have to do to make sure that these folks are okay.
0: In Dallas, I'm Clayton Neville.
2: Some controversy in Washington over the potential for new U.S. currency with President Trump's face on it. Details from correspondent Ed Donahue.
7: The Treasury Department is taking steps towards creating a $250 bill featuring President Trump. The bill would also mark the nation's 250th birthday. Treasury Secretary Scott Bessent says the new proposed currency can't go forward right now.
24: As Treasury Secretary, I have two mandates for U.S. currency. At present, no living person can be on U.S. currency, and the currency must say, "In God we trust."
7: But Bessent says there is a bill in Congress that would allow for a living president's face to appear on currency.
24: At Treasury, we prepare things in advance, so we have prepared in advance that if the legislation is passed, but we will stick to the law.
7: A prototype bill has been developed. In 1926, the nation's 150th anniversary, then-President Calvin Coolidge appeared on a commemorative half-dollar coin. Living presidents are not exempt from appearing on coins. Ed Donahue, Washington.
2: It's 18 after. Oil prices are lower. Well, we see that reflected at the pump. And the average price of the American auto loan. Those stories and more in business headlines coming up. America in the Morning continues after these messages.
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2: It's 20 after. This is America in the Morning. A shortened week on Wall Street, but by most accounts, pretty successful for investors. Here's CNBC's Jessica Ettinger with Friday Business.
9: Wall Street opens this morning with the Dow, the S&P 500 index, and the NASDAQ, all three major averages at new all-time highs. Some investors, though, are worried that stocks are overheated.
10: When you look up at these charts, you're starting to get a nosebleed. They're going a little too parabolic, and at some point, we're going to see a pullback.
9: Freedom Capital's Jay Woods on CNBC. Oil prices ticked lower. That helped. But investors aren't sure whether to believe a possible ceasefire extension is really happening or will hold.
11: I'm skeptical, right? We've been through this over the last few months here where we're hearing these headlines that we're making progress and then it's a head fake. And so at this point, I'm extremely skeptical that there's something is coming out of this. We need, you know, concrete decisions being made here that the strait is going to be opened up.
9: Kepler's Matt Smith on CNBC. Inflation came in as expected for April, the hottest year-over-year read in 3 years in the PCE, Personal Consumption Expenditures report.
12: Up 3.8, exactly as expected. However, it's a bit hotter than our last look, which was 3.5. 3.8, well, to find a higher number, you're looking at all the way back to 4%, and that was in May of 23.
9: CNBC's Rick Santelli. Here's CNBC senior economics reporter Steve Leisman.
26: Look, we have an inflation problem. That's exactly what Fed officials have been saying. That's exactly what markets have been pricing in. That's why there's concern about consumer spending come the summertime.
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27: What really stands out in the latest data from Q1 of about 5 million open auto loans is the percentage of those loans that include people paying at least $1,000 or more per month for their auto loan. 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
9: 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Fewer sold, and the ones that did sell were more expensive. On today's watch list, it's the final trading day of May. 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
2: 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It's 24 after. The battle over prison labor and inmate treatment takes a major turn when America in the Morning continues after these messages.
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0: Minimal remedial actions since the suit was filed meet legal requirements. Since that lawsuit in 2023 was filed, the Department of Corrections has revised its heat policy, erected shade pavilions, and expanded access to water and breaks. I'm Lisa Dwyer.
1: A federal judge is refusing to block an executive order from President Trump that would create a federal voter list and limit some mail-in voting. Correspondent Donna Warder reports.
2: A federal judge is refusing to block President Donald Trump's executive order to create a federal voter list that would be used to decide who receives a mail-in ballot. U.S. District Judge Carl Nichols, a Trump appointee in Washington, has rejected the request by Democrats and civil rights groups that argued Trump's order would likely be found unconstitutional because only the states and Congress have the power to set election rules. Nichols agreed with the Republicans that it's too early to block the order because it hasn't been implemented. In Boston, voting rights groups have a separate lawsuit in federal court to block the executive order, which was issued in March after a bill Trump supported to overhaul voting stalled in Congress. Donna Warder, Washington.
1: America in the Morning for Friday, May 29th, 2026, is produced by Jeff McKay. I'm John Trout. This is Westwood One.
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8: 5:30 with Augusta's Morning News. Here's Mary Liz Nolan.
9: Good morning. Unless a plea deal is reached, Columbia County might be the scene of a high-profile school shooting trial. Barrow County Judge Nicholas Prim yesterday approved a change of venue motion, allowing 16-year-old Colt Gray to be tried in Columbia County if local court officials agree. The judge did set a late July deadline, though, for any plea deal to be reached.
10: If the expense and the time is going to go into arranging the jury trial, I want to plea early enough in advance that most of that can be bypassed, where we don't have to expend the resources, the time, and burden the other jurisdiction.
9: Gray has pleaded not guilty to charges he gunned down 2 teachers and 2 students at Appalachie High School in Winder in September of 2024. The teen's father, Colin Gray, faces sentencing for more than 24 negligence charges related to the case. 2 teens were taken into custody yesterday in connection with a series of vehicle break-ins in a Burke County neighborhood. The sheriff's office says the juveniles were linked to the incidents May 22nd and 23rd in the Burke Haven neighborhood. Both have been charged with entering an automobile with intent to commit a theft or felony and theft by taking a firearm. Investigators say they're conducting more interviews and it's possible there will be more arrests in the case. It's graduation day today for McCormick High School seniors, but a fire at the school last week will keep students from getting their diplomas there. Lightning sparked a fire on the school's roof last Friday night, causing enough damage to keep the district students from attending the last few days. days of school this week. The McCormick High School graduation is being held instead today at 10 o'clock at Emerald High School in Greenwood. Each graduate has been given 20 tickets for family and guests. The event will also be live streamed with the link available on the school district's website. WGAC News Time 5:32. A rocket belonging to Jeff Bezos.

0: Blue Origin has exploded during a test at the launch pad.
1: The Blue Origin rocket exploding during a test of its engines. A static fire engine test is when the rocket's engines are ignited and they run at full thrust, but the vehicle is unable to go anywhere during the test. The rocket was uncrewed, and thankfully no one on the ground nearby was hurt. The local sheriff saying there's no danger to the public. NASA also contracted Blue Origin to provide lunar landers for the Artemis and Moonbase programs, but so far it's unclear how this blast will impact those space programs.
0: A fire official says a huge fire has destroyed a two-story apartment building in Dallas and killed a child and at least two other people. Authorities would not immediately say how many missing people. They were still looking for hours after dozens of firefighters brought the flames under control. Officials said the fire erupted after someone called 911 to report a gas leak. Former Attorney General Pam Bondi is appearing before House lawmakers investigating Jeffrey Epstein's sexual abuse cases.
2: While Bondi is scheduled to answer the Oversight Committee's questions, this will not be a public hearing. It's a transcribed interview. Cameras and microphones will not be allowed, and Bondi will not be under oath. Bondi was subpoenaed to appear while she led the DOJ, but she refused. Bondi did, however, agree to sit for this transcribed interview. She is expected to be at the meeting with Assistant U.S. Attorney General Harmeet Dhillon. Many Epstein victims have said the DOJ may prevent Bondi from giving some information. The DOJ says it's there to ensure its processes are accurately conveyed. Gernal Scott, Fox News.
0: Martina McBride, Morris Day, the Commodores, and Young MC have all announced they will not perform at the Great American State Fair on Washington's National Mall. The wave of cancellations comes a day after the White House-affiliated Freedom 250 announced the lineup for June and July. Freedom 250 has not responded to requests for comment. President Trump launched Freedom 250 last year to celebrate the nation's 250th birthday. The organization describes itself as nonpartisan. Rapper Vanilla Ice has confirmed he will perform. From the WGAC 24-hour news traffic and weather center, it's now 535 and 73 degrees. I'm Mary Liz Nolan.
3: Okay.
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5: Today will be cloudy and humid with a heavy thunderstorm, which could lead to flooding on streets and poor drainage areas. The high will reach 86 degrees. Tonight, expect cloudy and humid conditions with a few showers and a thunderstorm. The low will be around 70 degrees. For News Talk and Information WGAC, I'm AccuWeather meteorologist Joe Lundberg.
3: Mm-hmm. Okay, thanks, Joe. Yeah, you got some clouds this morning, 73 degrees. 535 News Talk and Information, WGAC.
6: Hey, I'm Tommy Wells from Kent's Drive-In on 329 East Hill Street in Thompson. 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
7: All right, news, talk, information, WGAC, it's Augusta's Morning News. It's 5:40, 20 to 6. 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
8: Friday evening, what a feeling. Feel like singing.
7: Even on a four-day week, right over there. Happy it's Friday. You got your Mary Liz Nolan. You heard from Joe Lindberg, or Lundberg, either one. You'll hear from Ashley Brown. I think that's his last name. I'm John Patrick. Got one right.
9: You got two.
7: Yeah.
9: You got my last name right. Yeah. So I appreciate that.
7: What are you doing?
9: Happy Friday.
7: What are you doing this weekend?
9: What am I doing this weekend? Let's see. I am, well, hopefully, weather permitting, we'll have a little family time at the neighborhood pool on Sunday.
7: Okay.
9: And I'm going
7: to... Do you go to that neighborhood pool often?
9: No.
7: Okay. I didn't think so. I hadn't heard you mention it before.
9: But it's all changed now that there are some babies to take to the pool.
7: Yeah.
9: And then, you know what? I need to just run some errands and play catch up tomorrow. Mm. That's what I'm doing. How about you?
7: Going to Augusta University's Athletic Hall of Fame banquet tonight. Got invited to that, so that'll be a sport coat and a bow tie.
9: Oh. Socks. I was starting to say shoes.
7: Yeah,
9: socks?
7: No, I will wear socks.
9: Okay,
7: I will wear socks. Yeah. And then supposedly over in Aiken tomorrow for golf, but that doesn't look
9: good. It doesn't look good at all right now.
7: No. So let me, story time with John. Let me give you about an hour or so of my life from last night. I'm cat sitting a couple of houses down. Annabelle, sweet mom. Alfred, the maniacal tripod, who doesn't let three legs stop him from doing anything.
9: Good for him.
7: And Lucy. Lucy is my favorite. Lucy is a psychopath. And she has razor blades for nails.
9: Oh, jeez.
7: And she's a little one. Yeah, because, you know, you get her affection and you've done something.
9: Okay.
7: And so when I come in and I kind of sit on the sofa in the living room and they amble on down the stairs, you know, boom, boom, boom, Alfred. And Lucy comes down and starts, you know, running after me because she's going to jump on me, which, again, I appreciate.
9: She knows you have treats.
7: And I do have treats. And she sort of kind of misses.
9: Uh-oh.
7: So I've got a really nice scratch.
9: Oh, no.
7: Behind my knee.
9: Oh.
7: And I don't mean to I'll tell you the second thing I thought of.
9: Uh-oh.
7: Kyle Busch.
9: Oh.
7: I thought, you know, this could... I can't let
9: it's
7: this get in.
9: It's a bad scratch, huh?
7: I can't let... Well, yeah, it really is. I can't let this get infected. You know, I gotta take care of this. I can't just fluff this off and, it's just a scratch. It'll be fine. So that went through my head. So that happened. And I feed the cats, and yes, they get their treats. So now Lisa wants pizza. So, okay. So I leave. I come back to our place, get in the car, head down the Palmetto Parkway, heading for the Marco's that's over kind of in North Augusta by exit 5. It's the closest Marco's to us. And I'm bebopping on down the Palmetto Parkway. Normally these days I listen to podcasts, but I thought last night I'm going to listen to some music. So, you know, I got the rock and roll blaring.
9: The rock and roll. Okay.
7: Nothing more than... I go blowing right by my exit.
9: Okay. You were getting into the music.
7: I was.
9: Yeah.
7: Wasn't feelings. But I blow right...
9: Damn it. It must have been Ella Langley.
7: It was not. It was some old Eagles.
9: Oh. Ooh,
7: I've discovered an old Eagles album that I never really knew about. That they did 2007, I think. Road to Eden or something like that. With three really great... Anyway. I blow right through the exit. So I got nothing left for me on the Palmetto Parkway but the interstate. I can't... That's how you get off at this point.
9: Oh, man.
7: So now, I'm on I-20 heading toward Columbia.
9: It's a long way to get a pizza. Yeah.
7: So I get off on exit 11, and I, you know, take my left, and now I'm heading on I-20 toward Atlanta. So now I get off on exit 5, which is where the Marco's is. And I start pulling up to the Marco's. There's no one in the parking lot.
9: Oh, no.
7: It looks dark. And there's something on the door.
9: Oh.
7: Sorry, closed for the day.
9: Oh, no. Are you kidding?
7: Right.
9: You had a day, didn't you?
7: This is an hour. Oh. So I call her. Oddly, Marco's is closed. What do you want?
9: You mean you hadn't called and placed an order?
7: I don't do that.
9: Oh,
7: not with the order that I have to place.
9: Okay,
7: with her,
9: you just do it in person.
7: Yeah,
9: and then sit and wait.
7: Yeah,
9: gotcha.
7: She's gone to wanting something different now.
9: Okay,
7: it's a small little pizza. She wants a white pizza, small little pizza, white sauce, cheese, hot honey. And if you just order the white pizza from her, that's not what you get. You have to build it.
9: Mm-hmm.
7: So, yeah. So I was going to go there and look him in the eye and do that.
9: You can do that online, you know. Or on the app.
7: Yeah, I know.
9: You can customize.
7: Yeah, you can.
9: Let me show you how to do it.
7: No. I know you can. I know. So, oh, God, we're running late. So, what do you want? Just give me a Zaxby salad. Okay. So, it is kind of on the way. So, I stop on Knox Avenue. I go into the Zaxby's. I order... her salad, a really striking young girl is at the register. Is this to eat in or go? It's to go. I want that salad there, the house salad, but do you want fried or grilled? I don't want any meat on it.
9: Oh, no.
7: This
9: is not going to end well, I can tell.
7: And she says, okay. And can she get an extra egg on the salad?
9: Oh, geez. Oh, now we're into big time trouble.
7: Yeah, okay. And she wants honey mustard. Okay, yeah, okay. So this is for here, right? No, this is taking it out. Oh, I'm sorry. Ranch dressing? No, it was honey mustard dressing. And oh, I got confused about the grilled meat. No, there's no meat. God. She was very cute and very nice.
9: This is why we stay home.
7: And then...
9: You could have fixed grilled cheese and had the kitchen cleaned up before this all happened.
7: That's not really far from the truth.
9: Okay.
7: So I get my stuff, and they give me the bag. And I'm, you know, and I think, well, I'm going to check the salad just to make sure. And as I'm checking the salad, they're like, oh, here's one of the things you ordered. Well, I could have been walking out the door.
9: Oh.
7: And then I put that in the bag, and Oh, here's the dressing.
9: Oh, no.
7: Fine.
9: All right, so John's going to need a recovery day today.
7: And that was like an hour and 10 minutes.
9: Yeah, well, happy Friday.
7: 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You'll be swimming this summer.
10: Today will be cloudy and humid with a heavy thunderstorm, so watch out for flooding on streets and poor drainage areas. The high will reach 86 degrees tonight. Expect cloudy and humid conditions with a few showers and a thunderstorm. The low will be around 70 degrees. For News Talk and Information, WGAC. I'm AccuWeather meteorologist Joe Lundberg.
7: All right, we got a few clouds this morning and 73 degrees. I've talked so much, it's 548, News Talk Information, WGAC.
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5: All right. News talk information, WGAC and Augusta's Morning News, 552. Markets were up yesterday. The Dow was up all of 24, but the NASDAQ tried, up 242. Dow futures this morning are up 130. With Mary Liz and Joe and AB's coming up, I beat John. Mary Liz with a look at what we're following this morning.
6: Here's a little good news. Georgia Power customers will be getting a bit of a break on their Georgia Power bills. I'll have that story coming up just after 6.
5: Okay. All right. So a bunch of us went out to lunch yesterday.
6: Yes. And you know what? You don't get to make fun of me today.
5: No, you went.
6: I did.
5: You graciously went and got a kid's meal.
6: I did.
5: So I get there, and there's a former employee toward the front of the line, and it's a decent line. I don't know where everybody is. I don't know if everybody's – I don't know the situation. I'm getting in line to get my food and making my way up the line, and I get to about three people in front of me, and one of our employees is coming out of the ladies' room, and we make eye contact, and I'm like, come here. Oh, she shakes her head. And she goes to the back of the line. Okay.
6: You were trying to be nice.
5: So I get to be the next one up. And I look back and I make eye contact with her. And I'm like, dip! And next thing I know, she doesn't come up. But our new boss is standing right next to me.
6: Oh.
5: I'm like, where'd you come from?
6: Okay.
5: He's like, well, I'm with you. Oh, okay. He bought my lunch.
6: Oh, man, why didn't you tell me? I'd have, you know, put aside my
5: kid. You'd have bought
6: my
5: lunch?
6: No.
5: Oh.
6: No.
5: This employee then sits down. And she's, it's like she's been thinking about this the whole time she's in line. She sits down. Oh, I really screwed up.
6: You sure did.
5: I said, here's the thing. I said, you know, they don't know we're not together. We're in line, and you had to go to the restroom. They would have just thought, okay, she's getting back in line with him because she went to the restroom.
6: She was trying to be nice and not cut in line.
5: Yeah, I know.
6: So this means now you got a new in with the boss. Oh,
5: I mean,
6: man.
5: I mean, he really likes me.
6: Already, huh? Okay.
5: Well, I mean,
6: I heard my name once. from down the table.
5: I
6: heard it.
5: I was asking about if you guys had had that conversation about that thing.
6: That thing.
5: Mm-hmm, okay. That you had emailed each other about.
6: Oh, okay. Yeah. Yes.
5: And he said, no, we've emailed each other, but we have not had the chance to have that conversation.
6: Because we'll be talking about you next
5: time. And by the way, are you going to get that thing done that we got to get done?
6: I don't know when I'm gonna.
5: And is we have a homework assignment? Yeah, and are we gonna get help from our videographer?
6: Well, I don't think so because he's pretty tied up doing other stuff.
5: But this is business stuff.
6: It is.
5: I don't even know what we're supposed to do. I mean, I know physically what we're supposed to do, make a video, but I don't know what we're supposed to do in the video
6: because this is radio, so we need to make a video. Enough said.
5: If I wanted to get in television, I'd have gotten in television.
6: No kidding. He's finding out we're a lot of trouble already.
5: Yeah. Well, he will. Because I don't know.
6: Already.
5: I don't know. We got one guy on vacation in the building, so he's not getting it done unless he does it Monday. And I don't know that I'm going to get it done. Yet, I say all of that to say.
6: Welcome to our building, new boss.
5: But I say all of that to say everything we talked about on that call, we're way above doing.
6: Except the video.
5: Except the video.
6: We don't want to be on TV.
5: No. Weather on the Fives, brought to you by RCS Roofing, rcsroofing.net, where they nail it every time.
7: Today will be cloudy and humid with a heavy thunderstorm potentially causing flooding on streets and poor drainage areas. The high will reach 86. Tonight, expect cloudy and humid conditions with a few showers and a thunderstorm. The low will be around 70. Tomorrow will remain cloudy and humid with a couple of heavy thunderstorms reaching a high of 83. For News Talk and Information WGAC, I'm AccuWeather meteorologist Joe Lundberg.
5: 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It's 73 now. 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
18: It's up to President Trump. I'm Dave Anthony, Fox News. Whether he'll sign a plan to extend the ceasefire with Iran for 60 days, Vice President Vance, who's been part of the negotiations with Iran, tells reporters,
19: if you compare the conflict now to where it was five, 6 weeks ago, I think the president's ceasefire is very much holding.
18: But there have been flare-ups in fighting this week, with U.S. military taking down drones and launch sites and boats laying underwater mines. As for this possible ceasefire extension, Fox's Peter Ducey reports from the White House.
20: Steve Witkoff and Jared Kushner's team have agreed to a deal with Iranian counterparts. Iranian leadership will need to approve it, and so will President Trump. And to get the president's blessing, there are three musts. The Strait of Hormuz must open, Iran must stop enriching uranium, and Iran must stop its nuclear weapons program.
18: And Iran also wants sanctions relief from the U.S. as part of any agreement. A big setback for Blue Origin after a huge fireball lit up the night sky in Florida.
21: Blue Origin's Glenn rocket is supposed to carry payloads in a low Earth orbit and possibly the moon. But when they tried to do a static fire test at Cape Canaveral Space Force Station in Florida late Thursday, the rocket exploded. Sound courtesy of Spaceflight Now's YouTube page. It was a monstrous explosion, completely shrouding the 320-foot-tall Glenn rocket.
18: Fox's Jill Nato. Nobody was injured. That rocket was supposed to launch next week. Blue Origin's owner, Jeff Bezos, the Amazon founder, posted on X, it's way too early to know what went wrong, calling it a very rough day, but they will rebuild. A manhunt for an accused triple murderer in Hawaii is over.
22: The suspect, identified as Jacob Baker, male, 36, was taken into custody without incident.
18: Hawaii County Police Chief Reed Mahana says they found him hiding in a small cave on the Big Island. He's accused of killing three elderly men, all found dead this week. 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
7: Today will be cloudy and humid with a heavy thunderstorm, which could lead to flooding on streets and poor drainage areas. The high will reach 86 degrees. Tonight, expect cloudy and humid conditions with a few showers and a thunderstorm. The low will be around 70 degrees. For News Talk and information, WGAC, I'm AccuWeather meteorologist Joe Lundberg.
3: Good morning. We're coming up on 6 minutes after 6 o'clock. I'm Mary Liz Nolan in the WGAC 24-hour news traffic and weather center. A woman was shot at a Richmond County apartment complex yesterday afternoon. Deputies were called to Azalea Park Apartments off Fayetteville Drive just after 5 p.m. to a report of a shooting. They found a female with at least one gunshot wound. She was taken to an area hospital for treatment. No other information has been released yet. If you were a customer at the UPS store on Columbia Road in Martinez, you'll have to take your packages elsewhere now. The store closed permanently Wednesday, apparently without notice. Any mail or packages that were at the Martinez location have been transferred to the UPS store at 4451 Washington Road in Evans. You'll need a valid ID if you have items to be picked up. Georgia power bills will be coming down. The Public Service Commission yesterday okayed an agreement that regulators say will lower the average Georgia power customer's bill by about $50 a year. Commissioners say the reduction stems from an agreement reached with consumer advocates in 2 cases filed early last year. Those cases sought to recover the cost of fuel to operate power generation plants serving customers and the cost of restoring service following storms Hurricane Helene. In particular, WGAC News Time, 7 minutes after 6. Democrats gathering this weekend in South Carolina are likely to be excited following the failure of a GOP-led effort to redraw House district lines more favorably to Republicans. The move was backed by President Trump and aimed at unseating Representative Jim Clyburn, the state's only congressional Democrat. The event kicks off with the Blue Palmetto Dinner featuring Kentucky Governor Andy Beshear. Clyburn's world-famous fish fry will follow, and that's an event that typically attracts White House hopefuls. Gatherings will come as early voting for South Carolina's June 9th primary is underway. National Democrats mulling the 2028 presidential voting calendar. WGAC News Time, 8 minutes after 6. Some scary moments for some folks on a roller coaster in Galveston, Texas.
4: First malfunctioned this coaster around 5:30 in the evening. We do understand that some of the people on the coaster were students from Energize STEM Academy. At least 2 of them were. I also spoke with some of their classmates. They said that they actually had just gotten on that ride before this happened. So they were completely surprised. They were not expecting it. And you have people who've been sitting in this position for hours. So you can imagine the toll that takes on the body. Not to mention, it's been warm out, it's hot, and they're not drinking water. So dehydration is also a concern
3: Crews have recovered the remains of 6 of 9 workers who were missing after a chemical tank ruptured at a paper mill in Washington State. In all, 11 people were killed in the disaster, including the 3 yet to be recovered. It's one of the deadliest U.S. workplace accidents in recent decades. A tank containing more than 500,000 gallons of a highly destructive chemical mixture used in paper manufacturing collapsed on Tuesday at the Nippon Dynawave Packaging Company in Longview, a city along the Columbia River. A federal judge has ruled Alabama's use of nitrogen gas to carry out executions does not violate the U.S. Constitution. U.S. District Judge Emily Marks rejected claims the method causes excessive suffering. The ruling came after the first bench trial in the nation examining the constitutionality of the execution method. And Doritos' new limited edition flavor, garlic parmesan, was initially only released at Sam's Club. Now it's available at major retailers. The new flavor is part of a special celebration with theme packaging that commemorates 250 years of America. From the WGAC 24-hour news traffic and weather center, it's now 6:10 and 72 degrees. I'm Mary Liz Nolan.
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8: Today will be cloudy and humid with a heavy thunderstorm, so watch out for flooding on streets and poor drainage areas. The high will reach 86 degrees tonight. Expect cloudy and humid conditions with a few showers and a thunderstorm. The low will be around 70 degrees. For News Talk and Information, WGAC. I'm AccuWeather meteorologist Joe Lundberg.
7: 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Right now, got a few clouds, 73 degrees, 616. 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
7: All right. Social Security. Projected to become insolvent in about 6 years, trigger automatic benefit cuts, according to recent estimates. We're kind of split on the best way to fix this. Americans, they say, fall into two different camps. Those who want to do something about it, and those who want to push it off on the next generation.
3: I like that idea.
7: Yeah.
3: Yeah.
7: It says reducing Social Security benefits faced strong opposition among registered voters. 90% opposed to that, according to the poll. Notably, the youngest age cohort had the most support for benefit cuts. They don't care. Yeah, cut those old people's benefits.
3: Yeah, because they're not going to get old anytime soon.
7: Yeah. 22% of 18 to 29-year-olds want to do that. Borrowing money and adding to the national debt also face broad opposition. Just 24% of voters in favor of that, 76 opposed. Raising the retirement age, slightly more favorable reform option. 26% support that, 74% oppose that. It says when asked to choose between increasing taxes by $1,500 a year, cutting benefits to existing retirees by $5,000 a year, and cutting benefits to retirees with a net worth over $1 million, including the value of their homes, by $15,000. Respondents were in favor of cutting benefits to folks with a net worth of over $1 million. That's compared to 20% in favor of a tax increase, 9%. Nobody wants the benefits cut. Okay.
3: Okay.
7: All right. All I know is you wanna not be elected the next time? Come out in favor of cutting the Social Security.
3: That would do it right there.
7: If you're kind of tired of being in Congress and it's getting to be a drag, come out in favor of that.
3: Mm-hmm.
7: And watch what happens.
3: Can we give you a list of names?
7: Yeah. Oh,
3: there you go.
7: It's so incredibly hard, it seems to me. As we've grown up, you know, arguably during a time of government benefits, it's so incredibly hard, it seems, to take away something somebody already has. It's hard enough to get something, you know, that doesn't exist past. But if someone's getting something and you're the one that's like, nah, we don't want them getting that,
3: I'd leave the country. You don't, like you said, you don't take stuff away.
7: No.
3: No.
7: I mean, you can give it a try. I hope you can rent out the place in D.C.
3: Yeah.
7: So we'll see. But for as long as I can remember, Social Security was going down the tubes at some point. And they, you know, kick the can down the road.
3: We hear this all the time.
7: Yeah. They kick the can down the road. They figure out a way to kick the can down the road without really fixing the problem. But we'll see. We'll see. I would not be surprised at all if at some point the retirement age goes up.
3: Oh, yeah.
7: Because it's been incrementally creeping up as is.
3: People are living longer. So, you know, makes sense.
7: I mean, used to be 65.
3: Mm-hmm.
7: I got it at 66 and 8 months. Anybody kind of born after me had to be 67. So it is creeping up anyway. So I wouldn't be surprised, to see.
3: Yeah, I think we're finding most people are continuing to work longer on their own without anybody saying, you probably need to work a little longer.
7: Yeah.
3: Yep.
7: I don't know if it can go all the way up to 70. Some sort of provision has to be made for those who are now like 63 or 64. If all of a sudden you tell them, oh, sorry, got to get to 70. But what do the 20-somethings care?
3: Well, they're going to care when mom and dad have to move in with you someday.
7: Okay.
3: That's my answer.
7: Okay.
3: Moving in with the kids.
7: What are we eating tonight? Here's AB. Here's some sports.
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11: Well, Victor Wembanyama had 28 points and 10 boards last night as the San Antonio Spurs beat Oklahoma City 118-91 in Game 6 of the NBA Western Conference Finals. That series is now deadlocked at 3 games apiece, and they will decide the winner on Saturday night at 8 o'clock. The winner, of course, will get the Knicks in the NBA Finals. In baseball, the Braves tied 2-2 going into the 6th, but they scored 5 runs in the 6th inning. The big blow was a Ronald Acuna grand slam. They go on to beat the Red Sox 10-2. The bullpen, again, outstanding. 4 innings of shutout baseball. The Braves are at the Reds tonight. First pitch is 6:40. In the NHL Stanley Cup playoffs, Montreal at Carolina tonight. The Hurricanes up 3-1. The winner of that series, best of 7, of course, will get the Las Vegas squad in the NHL Stanley Cup Finals. And in minor league baseball action, the Green Jackets, for the second straight night, beat Kannapolis 6-5. They're at Kannapolis again tonight at 7. 2020 Sports, Ashley Brown, 95.1 WGAC.
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14: All right. News Talk Information, WGAC. It's Augusta's Morning News. Good morning. It's already 6:23. Everybody here, Mary Liz, AB, Joe, and John. Mary Liz, with a look at what we're following this morning.
3: South Carolina election officials say they've been seeing record turnout for advance voting. I'll have that story coming up at 6:30.
14: All right. We only got a minute or so here, a couple of minutes. So I mentioned earlier, we all went to a lunch yesterday to say goodbye to one of our employees who was moving on, getting out when the getting's good.
3: It's always sad. It's always sad to me when somebody leaves.
14: Is it?
3: Yeah.
14: Okay.
3: You just get used to faces when you're walking down the hallway. Yeah.
14: If I have unreliable information, she will not be replaced.
3: Yes, I heard that as well. Yeah.
14: So, I think it's going to be okay. I mentioned where we went. I'm going to mention where we went. We went to farmhouse, this farmhouse here, out here.
3: And I spilled ketchup all over my lap.
14: Did you really?
3: Yeah.
14: God.
3: I never do that.
14: Was it a...
3: There was ketchup on a fry, and I looked down, and it's now in my lap.
14: Well, let me tell you something.
3: Yeah.
14: Let me tell you something. The burger business is pretty good.
3: Wow, that place was packed yesterday.
14: It was hopping. It was hopping. Hard to find a place to park. When I got in the car before pulling out, I texted Sean and said, just had lunch at the farmhouse in the county. It's hopping. And he said, was it good? Yeah, it was good. Yeah, it's always good. I was tempted to get a milkshake.
3: One of those with
14: a regular milkshake.
3: Okay.
14: But I knew I'd be the only one there with a milkshake.
3: Can't do that. Like, people point.
14: Yeah, exactly. Yeah, like the two of them. Well, it was fine that one of the ladies got a Cobb salad, but one of the guys got a Cobb salad.
3: Yep. Good stuff.
14: No, it is. It's all good.
3: Very good stuff.
14: It's all good.
3: Yep.
14: But it may be a little late for this, but I'm telling you, the hamburger business,
3: God. And it was National Hamburger Day yesterday.
14: You know, I wonder if that played a role.
3: Yes.
14: I wonder if there were some people that said, you know, let's go get a burger. Huh. I hadn't thought about that aspect of it. The weather. 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Call today. You'll be swimming this summer.
15: Today will be cloudy and humid with a heavy thunderstorm potentially causing flooding on streets and poor drainage areas. The high will reach 86. Tonight, expect cloudy and humid conditions with a few showers and a thunderstorm. The low will be around 70. Tomorrow will remain cloudy and humid with a couple of heavy thunderstorms reaching a high of 83. For News Talk and Information WGAC, I'm AccuWeather meteorologist Joe Lundberg.
14: Okay. Yeah, some clouds. 73 degrees now, 6:26. 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
7: All right, 6:30 with Augusta's Morning News. Here's Mary Liz Nolan.
8: Good morning. South Carolina voters have been turning out in record numbers for advance voting now underway for the June primaries. The South Carolina Election Commission says more than 56,000 ballots were cast statewide on the first day of early voting on Monday. June 5th will be the last day to cast a ballot early, and there is no Saturday voting. In Aiken County, there are four early voting locations that are available at the Aiken County Government Center, North Augusta Community Center, Couchton Baptist Church, and the Odell Weeks Activity Center in Aiken. Those hours are 8:30 a.m. till 5 p.m. Monday through Friday. Election Day will be Tuesday, June 9th. U.S. Senate candidate Derek Dooley makes a pair of campaign stops in the CSRA today. The first happens in Lincoln County when Dooley hosts a meet and greet at the Journal office on North Peachtree Street in Lincolnton. That starts at 10:30. From there, Dooley will head for Augusta, where he will have lunch with supporters at Enterprise Mill on Green Street at 12:30. Dooley faces Congressman Mike Collins in a June 9th runoff, with the winner taking on incumbent Democrat Senator John Ossoff in November. WGAC News Time, 6:31. Unless a plea deal is reached, Columbia County may be the scene of a high-profile school shooting trial. Barrow County Judge Nicholas Prim yesterday approved a change of venue motion allowing 16-year-old Colt Gray to be tried in Columbia County if local court officials agree. The judge set a late July deadline for any plea deal to be reached. Gray has pleaded not guilty to charges he gunned down two teachers and two students in Appalachie High School in Winder in 2024, minus a plea deal. That trial could start sometime in October. WGAC News Time, 6:32. Protesters and ICE agents clashed this week outside a New Jersey detention center as demonstrators gathered near entrance gates protesting the transfer of detainees.
9: Demonstrators outside the ICE facility Delaney Hall blocking roadways and screaming at the federal agents who battled to keep the situation under control.
10: Quit your job and kill yourself!
9: The protesters also blocking roadways, making life hard for truck drivers trying to pass through the area.
11: Come on, let's go.
9: The protesters and New Jersey Democrat lawmakers criticizing conditions at the facility. They claim the detainees are on a hunger strike to protest their conditions. Department of Homeland Security says there is no hunger strike and that the detainees are getting three meals a day, clean water, clothing, bedding, showers, and toiletries. Sue Guzman, Fox News.
8: A court investigation found that a federal judge had an

0: affair with a police officer, including having sex in chambers overheard by staff, but remains on the bench with a private reprimand. The Judicial Council of the 11th Circuit issued the reprimand in February. It was affirmed last week. The judge's name and location were not disclosed. The investigation began after a law clerk reported the misconduct. The judge initially denied the allegations and later admitted to the affair. The committee considered the judge's recantation and commitment to avoid any future misconduct. A fire official says a huge fire has destroyed a two-story apartment building in Dallas and killed a child and at least two other people. Authorities would not immediately say how many missing that they were looking for hours after dozens of firefighters had brought the flames under control. Officials said the fire erupted after someone called 911 to report a gas leak. WGAC News Time 634. There's a new Scripps spelling bee champion.
1: Parikh won the Scripps National Spelling Bee Thursday night, defeating Ishan Gupta in a rapid-fire spell-off and setting a record with 32 correct words in 90 seconds, including the winning word, bromocryptine. The Californian teen returned to the bee after missing last year's competition following a shocking loss at his school bee while he was sick with a fever. Friends and coaches describe him as relentless, saying he never missed the same word twice. His victory marks the 31st championship in the past 37 years, won by a contestant with Indian heritage. Ted Lindner, Fox News.
0: McDonald's is launching a limited edition 2026 FIFA World Cup Happy Meal in partnership with Squishmallows, featuring collectible plush toys dressed in FIFA soccer jerseys. McDonald's has used pop culture partnerships to drive customer traffic and stay relevant since introducing the Happy Meal in 1977. From the WGAC 24-Hour News Traffic and Weather Center at 635 and 72 degrees, I'm Mary Liz Nolan.
2: Like this guy, he spelled 32 words in 90 seconds?
0: Unbelievable.
2: So every 3 seconds.
0: Yeah, well.
2: Are they big words?
0: Well, I would like to give you an opportunity right now
2: Sure.
0: Spell the winning word. Okay. Bromocryptine.
2: Bromocryptine. Can you use it in a sentence, please?
0: Yes, I certainly can. Bromocryptine is used to treat certain... Oh, no. I'm not going to read this.
2: Okay. Uh-oh.
0: Why would they give this? It's used to...
2: All right. B-R-O-M-O.
0: Mm-hmm.
2: Cryptine. K-R-I-P-T-I-N-E. See?
0: Mm-hmm.
2: Yeah.
0: Mm-hmm. C-R-I-P-T-I-N-E.
2: Yeah, it was a C.
0: It's used to treat certain female problems.
2: Okay.
0: Why would you give a kid a spelling bee word like that?
2: No, are the problems certain or the women are certain?
0: Probably a little of both.
2: Certain female problems.
0: Yeah, issues, okay. Medical issues. Yeah. Why was that a word in
2: got
0: the
2: it
0: spelling
2: right.
0: bee? Yeah, he did.
2: Yeah.
0: You, sir, get $50,000.
2: Future doctor.
0: Probably.
2: Yeah.
0: Probably, yep.
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3: Today will be cloudy and humid with a heavy thunderstorm, which could lead to flooding on streets and poor drainage areas. The high will reach 86 degrees. Tonight, expect cloudy and humid conditions with a few showers and a thunderstorm. The low will be around 70 degrees. For News Talk and Information, WGAC, I'm AccuWeather meteorologist Joe Lundberg.
2: Some clouds. 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
3: Well, Ronald Acuna had a grand slam, part of a five-run sixth inning that blew open the Braves game with the Red Sox. Braves win 10-2. Chris Sale beating his former team on the mound. The bullpen outstanding again. Four innings of shutout baseball. The Braves are at the Reds tonight. Victor Wembanyama, a big game last night. 28 points, 10 boards. Spurs beat the Oklahoma City Thunder 118-91. That series now tied at three games apiece. They will decide the winner Saturday night at 8 o'clock. The winner of that game, of course, will go on to play in the NBA Finals against the Knicks. In golf, the Charles Schwab Challenge, six players tied after round one at 6 under par. Ryan Gerard, Andrew Putnam, Tom Kim, J.J. Spahn, Lee Hodges, and Ricky Castillo share the lead going into round two. And the Green Jackets, a 6-5 winner last night, same score as the previous evening. They beat Kannapolis. The Jackets have won 8 of 10. They play at Kannapolis again tonight at 7. 2020 Sports, Ashley Brown, 95.1 WGAC.
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5: News talk, information, WGAC. It's Augusta's Morning News. Hi, morning, 642 now. Little bit of sports with Mary Liz, AB, and John. I know a lot of people don't like the NBA. I do enjoy watching the NBA most of the time. I'm telling you this right now. They're going to play this Western Conference Championship game tomorrow night, Game 7. San Antonio, Oklahoma City. That might as well be the NBA championship game, because the team that wins that game tomorrow night will go on to win the championship. They'll beat the Knicks.
6: That's your prediction?
5: Yeah. Should be a good game. Should be a great game. Now it's back in OKC. They are the defending champions, so it's going to be tough to beat the Thunder at home, but we'll see. And I will text my buddy Mike Tirico. It's been a long 9 months for Mr. Tirico, from Sunday Night Football to the Super Bowl to the Olympics.
6: He's the Ryan Seacrest of sports, is
5: pretty
6: he
5: much.
6: Not?
5: Then he comes back and does NBA games every week. I'll text him and wish him well for a couple of months of well-deserved off time. Maybe he can play a little golf. I don't remember if we said this yesterday on the show. About this former hockey player, Claude Lemieux, who passed away. We're now learning that it was a suicide.
6: Oh, no, I had not heard that.
5: And I hadn't realized. It shows how much sometimes you just don't pay attention. Watching the hockey game the other night in Montreal. What's today? Friday? Maybe, uh-huh. Maybe Tuesday night? They do this ceremony in Montreal for however they've gotten there, but somebody walks a torch, almost like an Olympic torch, out on the ice, and the crowd goes wild and the place gets all lit up. Well, he did that Tuesday.
6: And would have seemed like, wow.
5: Well, sure.
6: You know, everything's fine.
5: Yeah. Mm-hmm. That's what you don't know. That's what you never know.
6: That's the scary part.
5: Yeah.
6: You know?
5: Yeah, it's not like he was a hermit for the last year and nobody saw him and everybody knew he was depressed. You know, he's walking the torch out to, 15,000 screaming fans as a former Montreal Canadien.
6: Imagine how shocked people were.
7: Oh yeah,
6: because it was the following day, right?
7: A day or two. You may be right. It may have been the next day. And to make this story even worse, I don't know if they owned a furniture. It's in a furniture store. I would assume they owned it. And his son found him.
6: Oh, that's just so tragic. Yeah. Oh golly, no, I had not heard that.
7: So you just again, you never know. It doesn't cost a lot to be kind. Just be kind.
6: Exactly.
7: You never know what someone's going through.
6: And pay attention, you know?
7: Yeah, true.
6: But we can't all walk around all the time. You know, if somebody says, I'm upset about something or I'm depressed, I guess we got to find that fine line between they're trying to tell me something or somebody's just having a bad day.
7: Yep. Okay, let's... go to weather. 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Call today. You'll be swimming in the summer.
8: Today will be cloudy and humid with a heavy thunderstorm, so watch out for flooding on streets and poor drainage areas. The high will reach 86 degrees tonight. Expect cloudy and humid conditions with a few showers and a thunderstorm. The low will be around 70 degrees. For News Talk and Information, WGAC. I'm AccuWeather meteorologist Joe Lundberg.
7: Some clouds. 73 degrees now. It's already 6:46 in the morning. News Talk, Information, WGAC.
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16: It's Friday.
7: Markets were up yesterday. Dow up 24, NASDAQ up 242. Dow futures this morning up about 100. Austin's coming up in 30 minutes with his morning commentary. Mary Liz and Joe and AB and John. Mary Liz with a look at what we're following this morning.
6: Couple of teens taken into custody for some break-ins in Grovetown. I'll have that, make that Burke County, not Grovetown. I'll have that story coming up just after 7.
7: Okay. All right. I guess we've now taken these GLP-1 things long enough that we can begin to get some information from folks who have been doing this. Health Survey, I guess that's the name of the magazine. 99% of the respondents to this survey said they experienced at least one medical benefit from the GLP-1. Weight loss topping the list at 86%. But 70% they experienced reduced food noise.
6: What's that mean?
7: I think that means you're thinking about food, you're wondering about lunch, or, you know, it's on your mind. I think that would be the food noise.
6: Or your stomach's growling.
7: I saw a thing the other day on the internet, so must be true.
6: Yeah, absolutely.
7: That's a very healthy thing, your stomach growling.
6: Yes, it is. Yeah. I don't like it when it happens. I'm one of these people, if it's actually doing that, I want it now. I got to eat now.
7: Well, that's because you want that noise to stop.
6: No, it's because I don't get hungry, like really hungry that often. But when I do, feed me right now.
7: Okay. Feed me. 64% they said they had better blood sugar control. 48% said it improved their cholesterol. 44% said they had more energy. One of the respondents said, I crave veggies. I'm not interested in fried, fatty foods, junk foods, or sweets.
6: What's wrong with you?
7: Well, you know what I think? I think that's once you see results.
6: Okay.
7: You get this mind shift. You know, once you've seen yourself lose 10, 12, 15 pounds.
6: That's true.
7: You're like, it's easier to say no to the sweets and stuff. Says the benefits didn't stop at physical health. Nearly all respondents, 97%, said they experienced at least one lifestyle benefit. People, 46%, said they began feeling better in their clothes. 35% said their body image improved. 27% became more confident and self-assured. Now, it does say, it goes on to say that the GLP-1 journey isn't without pain points. 92% of the users described their overall experience as positive. 72% said they still faced some challenges. 34% said they were having some problems hitting their goals. 30% having a hard time paying for it. 23% said the side effects are a problem. Survey suggests some of the hardest parts of doing this are navigating a society that's still getting used to it. 76% of the respondents said there's still a stigma around these drugs. 89% said there's a stigma surrounding obesity. 62% of the respondents worry there isn't enough information or support about what they do when they stop taking GLP-1s. That's one of the things I've wondered.
6: Does it come back?
7: Well, if I want to lose 30 pounds, mm-hmm. when you lose the 30 pounds, you stop taking it? And what happens then?
6: Yeah, that's my question. Yeah. Do you go back to your old habits?
7: Hard not to.
6: Yeah, very hard not to.
7: You could say you can count on one hand, but I know a lot of people who had the bariatric surgery.
6: Oh, me too.
7: Surgery.
6: And most of them have put it back on.
7: Yep. Mm-hmm. Yep. It's a lifestyle thing. It's a mindset thing.
6: It is.
7: Personal opinion. No outside agency, whether it's bariatric surgery, whether it's GLP-1, fixes that. You know, the only way that gets fixed is like that person said. You see some results and you do begin to change your lifestyle. But you got to do that. You got it. It your head's got to come along.
6: That's tough. Yeah. Everything's got to be clicking there.
7: Yep. And some, you know, people are concerned about long-term side effects, and 56% fear having to stay on them for the rest of their life.
6: We're probably still a ways from people saying what the side effects actually turn out to be later.
7: We won't know. Yeah.
6: Yes.
7: I mean, these things are still new. You know, let us, you know, we found out that 15 years down the road, well, we're not 15 years down the road yet.
6: Right. But an awful lot of people are taking them, you know, and if they're seeing results, good for them.
7: Yeah.
6: Good for them.
7: You know, I do think, and they're always, you know, over their skis. I do think the folks in Hollywood need to stop.
6: Oh, some of them. Wow. Some of them are it's
7: unrecognizable.
6: Yes. Yeah. And that's, you know, you're supposed to be kind of a, hey, look at me. I'm a role model kind of. Yeah, you know, that's not good. Mm-mm. And stop doing the lips. As long as we're talking about Hollywood people. Wow.
7: Stop doing the lips.
6: Oh, some of them. They're just obnoxious.
7: They need to stop.
6: Yes.
7: They need to stop.
6: Stop the injections.
7: Weather. 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
8: Today will be cloudy and humid with a heavy thunderstorm potentially causing flooding on streets and poor drainage areas. The high will reach 86. Tonight, expect cloudy and humid conditions with a few showers and a thunderstorm. The low will be around 70. Tomorrow will remain cloudy and humid with a couple of heavy thunderstorms reaching a high of 83. For News Talk and Information WGAC, I'm AccuWeather meteorologist Joe Lundberg.
7: 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Almost looks like there's a little bit of sunshine. 73, News Talk Information, WGAC.
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1: We're still waiting for President Trump's approval. I'm Dave Anthony, Fox News, on a potential agreement to extend the Iran ceasefire for 60 days. He tells Laura Trump in an interview that'll air on her show tomorrow night.
22: That's what I do. I negotiate. They negotiate. They're very good negotiators. They're crafty. But in the end, we have all the cards.
1: Now to Fox's Jeff Paul in Dubai.
23: Here is what's on the table regarding the potential 60-day agreement. The Strait of Hormuz fully reopens and mines are removed within 30 days. The U.S. lifts its blockade, allowing Iran to sell oil freely. Iran agrees to not pursue a nuclear weapon, and talks begin on disposing its enriched uranium. There would also be discussions surrounding humanitarian aid for Iran, and a conflict between Israel and Hezbollah in Lebanon would then end.
1: Russia's war in Ukraine has spilled over into Romania again after a drone launched across the border.
24: The drone, packed with explosives, hit the roof of an apartment building in Galati, Romania, starting a fire on the top 10th floor. The city's emergency response agency says a woman and her child are hospitalized with minor injuries, and 70 people are evacuated from the building. The drone was part of an overnight attack on Ukraine. Galati is on the Danube River near the borders of Ukraine and Moldova. A drone crash in Romania last month caused damage, but these are the first injuries.
1: That's Fox's Chris Foster. A big setback for Blue Origin. A big explosion lit up the night sky at Cape Canaveral. A rocket being tested before next week's launch blew up.
25: The mega rocket had been preparing to bring 48 satellites into low Earth orbit in the coming weeks, in a mission that would have expanded Amazon's broadband capabilities. Blue Origin CEO Jeff Bezos says no one was hurt. He says it is also too early to know what caused this blast. He took to X, writing in part, quote, "Very rough day, but we'll rebuild whatever needs rebuilding."
1: That's Fox's Carly Shimkus. 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
5: Today will be cloudy and humid with a heavy thunderstorm, which could lead to flooding on streets and poor drainage areas. The high will reach 86 degrees. Tonight, expect cloudy and humid conditions with a few showers and a thunderstorm. The low will be around 70 degrees. For News Talk and Information, WGAC, I'm AccuWeather meteorologist Joe Lundberg.
6: Good morning. We're coming up on 6 minutes after 7 o'clock. I'm Mary Liz Nolan in the WGAC 24-hour news traffic and weather center. Two teens were taken into custody yesterday in connection with a series of vehicle break-ins in a Burke County neighborhood. The sheriff's office says the juveniles were linked to the incidents May 22nd and 23rd in the Burke Haven neighborhood. Both have been charged with entering an automobile with intent to commit a theft or felony and theft by taking a firearm. Investigators say they're conducting more interviews and it's possible there will be more arrests in the case. Authorities made another arrest in last year's shootings on the South Carolina State University campus that left one person dead. 18-year-old Daryl Lee Gross of North Charleston is the fifth person charged in the shootings that took the life of 19-year-old Aaliyah Butler of Saluda during homecoming weekend at the Orangeburg School. Sled charged Gross with firing a gun into a crowd outside a dorm, but does not allege anyone was hit by the bullets. It is graduation day today for McCormick High School seniors, but a fire at the school last week will keep students from getting their diplomas there. Lightning sparked a fire on the school's roof last Friday night, causing enough damage to keep the district's students from attending the last few days of school this week. The McCormick High School graduation will be held instead this morning at 10 o'clock at Emerald High School in Greenwood. The event will also be live streamed with the link available on the school district website. The Family Y of Greater Augusta continues to prepare for a grand opening celebration of its greatly expanded home in North Augusta. The Y's 32,000 square feet doubles the space the organization has occupied for years at the former Kroger store on East Martintown Road. President and CEO Katie McCauley says the additional space also allows for expansion of vital services, especially child care.
9: There was a really big need in North Augusta for childcare, and we've been in borrowed and shared spaces for years. After schools, we're in churches and summer camps, we're in warehouses and buildings across the North Augusta area. And so this gave us an opportunity to pull all of those programs under one roof and really focus and have childcare in spaces that were designed for them with STEAM activities and opportunities for them that they otherwise would not have had.
6: You can hear more about the Family Wise new North Augusta home during the Community Spotlight program airing this Sunday at 8 a.m. on 95.1 WGAC. Other southern states are advocating for South Carolina to remain the first vote in the Democratic presidential primaries. Yesterday, party chairs from five states wrote to the Democratic National Committee, emphasizing South Carolina's importance as a starting point for building a winning coalition. They argue that the state serves as a moral and political compass. The DNC's Rules and Bylaws Committee is meeting this week to hear from states vying for the 2028 leadoff spot. WGAC News Time, 9 minutes after 7. Former First Lady Jill Biden has written a book, and in a lot of it, she makes references to health concerns of the former president.
8: She says she was frightened by former President Joe Biden's debate performance in 2024 and thought he might have been having a stroke or that he was drugged. But at the time, she defended her husband's debate performance, his team chalking up his stumbles to a cold. Democrats are reportedly angry that the former First Lady is bringing up these old wounds as they try to win back Congress. One Democrat who worked as a senior aide in the Biden era tells the New York Post, "I think Jill Biden must have had a stroke herself to think that her husband was up to the job."
6: WGAC News Time is coming up on 10 minutes after 7. One traffic accident to report. 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
7: 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It's Augusta's morning news. 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
5: Today will be cloudy and humid with a heavy thunderstorm, so watch out for flooding on streets and poor drainage areas. The high will reach 86 degrees tonight. Expect cloudy and humid conditions with a few showers and a thunderstorm. The low will be around 70 degrees. For News Talk and Information, WGAC. I'm AccuWeather meteorologist Joe Lundberg.
7: You know what? Not a bad-looking morning at all. Sunshine, 71 degrees, 716. 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
3: 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News Talk Information, WGAC and Augusta's Morning News, 718. Here we go. 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
4: I was contacted a couple of days ago by a concerned employee at one of our local hospitals telling the story of an attack by a patient on 2 nurses that brought significant injuries to the nurses. These nurses missed at least a week of work, and what they found particularly troublesome was that the patient who attacked them, who was not arrested, not taken into custody. Now, that has been corrected just yesterday, I believe. The individual that's been implicated in the attack was taken into custody, arrested, and charged with assault. His name is Bruce Bland from Edgefield, and he's described as an elderly man who apparently had some kind of bad reaction to surgery. Post-operative delirium is what they're calling this. Now, why is this a news story? Well, the hospital, according to reports, did not handle it correctly. As a matter of fact, no criminal charges were being pressed against Bland until several of the nurses and several of the other staff pushed hospital officials to make sure that a prosecution took place. Folks, I got to tell you, if you have a sensitive situation involving a person receiving medical care, understand that if things don't go the way that they're supposed to go, holding these folks responsible for bad behavior, the word's going to get out among your employees that the powers that be are not looking out for the welfare of the workers. And that's exactly what happened in this case. More of a conversation to come later on. But again, just a message to corporate America and specifically the medical community. If there's a public safety risk among your everyday work situation and you do not aggressively address it, you can count on the victims and their families in these cases to go to the media and get the word out. Still more to come on this case. Stay tuned. We'll be talking about it this afternoon. And that's comment. I'm Austin Rhodes, 95.1 FM News Talk, WGAC.
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7: Well, today is the day the NCAA regionals get underway. 16 sites around the country, 4 teams at each site, including the Georgia Bulldogs at home in Athens. 5 o'clock this afternoon, they host Long Island University. And Georgia Tech also at home. They're the number 2 seed overall. Georgia's the number 3. Georgia Tech at noon will take on Illinois, Chicago. And again, baseball all around the country today as the field of 64 will get dwindled down to just 16. after this weekend. Also in baseball, the Braves, a 10-2 winner over the Red Sox last night. The Braves at the Reds tonight at 6:40. In the NBA, the Spurs over Oklahoma City by 27 points, 118-91. That evens their best of seven series in the Western Conference, three games apiece. The decisive game 7 Saturday at 8. The winner, of course, will take on the Knicks in the NBA Finals. 2020 Sports, Ashley Brown, 95.1 WGAC.
8: 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I crank it up at 8 and shut it down at 10. As we ride, we'll talk about cars, I'll answer your automotive questions, and we'll have some fun. 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
3: 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It's Augusta's Morning News on a Friday.
7: Yippee.
3: 7:22 now. Markets were up yesterday. Dow up 24. Not helpful. NASDAQ up 242. That's helpful. Dow futures this morning are up about 170. With Mary Liz and Joe and AB and John. Mary Liz, with a look at what we're following this morning.
9: If you hope to have a shot at tickets for next year's Masters, mark your calendars for Monday. That's the first day you can apply. I'll have that story coming up at 7:30. We just had that one. We just did one.
3: Apparently it went well.
9: I think it did.
3: They've decided, I guess, to do it again.
9: I think that's a great idea. They probably will have the merchandise shop open again.
3: Yeah, I think that went
9: well. They sold a couple things.
3: Okay, so that'll all begin
9: Monday.
3: The annual lament, mm-hmm, getting turned down.
9: Mm-hmm.
3: Reading reports, Savannah Guthrie not happy with how things are going.
9: Do you blame
3: No.
9: her?
3: No. Reportedly, she has formed a team of private investigators, including former federal agents and security specialists who are working to track down leads on her mom. Friends of hers says she has become increasingly frustrated with the slow pace of the official investigation, especially after Pima County Sheriff Chris Nanos cut off direct communication with the family.
9: I still think that's just fishy.
3: Really?
9: I just find him... from day one, I just didn't have any faith in his credibility. I really didn't. He just rubbed me the wrong way. I don't know. And then it really set in when, you know, he wouldn't allow certain things to happen and
3: right.
9: didn't want to deal with the FBI.
3: Yeah.
9: And
3: mm-hmm.
9: Yeah, no.
3: Insiders say that Savannah is spending, quote, enormous amounts of money on the private search. She refuses to scale back the operation. Her friend saying money doesn't matter to her right now. This is about finding her mom.
9: Yeah.
3: If more investigators, more security, more resources help, then she's going to keep paying for it. They say she's probably got this up to about $500,000.
9: Oh, I believe that.
3: Now, it says here, now this is speculation. This was an old story. A former detective in that Pima County Sheriff's Department drew parallels between Nancy Guthrie's case and an investigation that he led decades ago. He broke the primetime rapist case in which Brian Lavera robbed Tucson homes and assaulted the female residents. These crimes occurred between 83 and 86. He said they had 4,000 leads, and they finally identified the guy through the leads. He's now convinced, with all of the leads and tips that they have, the suspect... the assailant is in that. You just got to find him.
9: Mm-hmm. Well, I guess we say easier said than done.
3: Well,
9: why
3: yeah.
9: hasn't it happened so far?
3: Yeah. Well, they're trying to work it out. They have so many leads. They're trying to figure out. But he firmly believes the name of the perpetrator is in there somewhere. You just got to find it and figure it out.
9: Poor family.
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10: Today will be cloudy and humid with a heavy thunderstorm potentially causing flooding on streets and poor drainage areas. The high will reach 86. Tonight, expect cloudy and humid conditions with a few showers and a thunderstorm. The low will be around 70. Tomorrow will remain cloudy and humid with a couple of heavy thunderstorms reaching a high of 83. For News Talk and Information WGAC, I'm AccuWeather meteorologist Joe Lundberg.
3: Okay, thanks, Joe. Look at this, sunshine. I think that's what that is. 71 degrees now, 7:26 in the morning. 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
3: Bye. 7:30 with Augusta's Morning News. Here's Mary Liz Nolan.
4: Good morning. Georgia power bills will be coming down. The Public Service Commission yesterday okayed an agreement that regulators say will lower the average Georgia power customer's bill by about $50 a year. Commissioners say the reduction stems from an agreement reached with consumer advocates in two cases filed early last year. The cases sought to recover the cost of fuel to operate power generation plants serving customers and the cost of restoring service following storms, Hurricane Helene in particular. Well, if you were a customer at the UPS store on Columbia Road in Martinez, you'll have to take your packages elsewhere now. The store closed permanently on Wednesday, apparently without notice. Any mail or packages that were at the Martinez location have been transferred to the UPS store at 4451 Washington Road in Evans. You will need a valid ID if you have items that need to be picked up. The 2026 Masters Tournament is barely in the books, and it's already time to start thinking about 2027. Applications for next year's ticket lottery will be accepted starting Monday. The only way to apply is online at masters.com. Applications will be accepted from June 1st through June 20th. You can also apply for tickets for the final round of the Augusta National Women's Amateur at anwagolf.com and the Drive Chip and Putt National Finals at tickets.drivechipandputt.com. Also, those applications will be accepted starting Monday. Again, all tickets will be awarded through a lottery process. WGAC News Time 7:32. The top federal prosecutor in Chicago denies his office has opened an investigation into E. Jean Carroll, the longtime advice columnist who said Donald Trump sexually assaulted her in a New York department store 30 years ago.
5: The U.S. Attorney for the Northern District of Illinois is denying reports the office has opened an investigation into E. Jean Carroll. Multiple outlets reported Wednesday the DOJ is looking into whether Carroll lied during her civil litigation against President Trump, which followed her allegations that Mr. Trump sexually assaulted her in the 1990s. Two juries awarded her nearly $90 million in defamation verdicts as a result of that litigation. But the Washington Post, citing sources, reports the DOJ has launched a criminal probe into a Chicago-based nonprofit backed by billionaire Reid Hoffman over its payment of some of Carroll's legal bills. Jill Nato, Fox News.
4: The U.S. Department of the Treasury has launched a Trump Accounts app on app stores nationwide to create millions of investment accounts for children. Treasury Secretary Scott Bessent said the groundbreaking

0: Breaking new app will make it easy for millions of Americans to sign up, contribute, and watch their investments grow in value. The accounts established under President Trump's One Big Beautiful Bill Act will see $1,000 in seed money for children born between 2025 and 28 with a valid Social Security number. Michigan Governor Gretchen Whitmer, has confirmed she will not run for president in 2028 after her term ends this year. Whitmer said, "I think there will be a robust group of people running for president. I will not be one of them." She has not, however, ruled out future political endeavors. She says that she has not committed to running for the office of the governor. Once again, WGAC News Time 7:34. The lineup for the Power to the People Festival in October has been announced.
1: Rage Against the Machine's Tom Morello has announced Power to the People, a full-scale festival fusing rock and political activism, which is set to take over Meriwether Post Pavilion outside Washington, D.C. on October 3rd, with a lineup featuring Bruce Springsteen, Foo Fighters, Dave Matthews, Joan Baez, Alabama Shakes, Brittany Howard, Cypress Hill, Killer Mike, and more. Also on board, legendary street artist Shepard Fairey, who drew the event poster and will provide a DJ set. Springsteen announced the festival on stage Wednesday night during the last show of his Land of Hope and Dreams tour. Michelle Polino, Fox News.
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2: Told me something I didn't know.
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3: Today will be cloudy and humid with a heavy thunderstorm, which could lead to flooding on streets and poor drainage areas. The high will reach 86 degrees. Tonight, expect cloudy and humid conditions with a few showers and a thunderstorm. The low will be around 70 degrees. For News Talk and Information WGAC, I'm AccuWeather meteorologist Joe Lundberg.
2: Okay, sunshine. And 71 degrees now, 7:36, News Talk and Information, WGAC.
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2: Well, Victor Wembanyama had 28 points and 10 boards last night as the San Antonio Spurs beat Oklahoma City 118-91 in Game 6 of the NBA Western Conference Finals. That series is now deadlocked at 3 games apiece, and they will decide the winner on Saturday night at 8 o'clock. The winner, of course, will get the Knicks in the NBA Finals. In baseball, the Braves tied 2-2 going into the 6th, but they scored 5 runs in the 6th inning. The big blow was a Ronald Acuna grand slam. They go on to beat the Red Sox 10-2. The bullpen, again, outstanding. 4 innings of shutout baseball. The Braves are at the Reds tonight. First pitch is 6:40. In the NHL Stanley Cup playoffs, Montreal at Carolina tonight. The Hurricanes up 3-1. The winner of that series, best of 7, of course, will get the Las Vegas squad in the NHL Stanley Cup Finals. And in minor league baseball action, the Green Jackets for the 2nd straight night beat Kannapolis 6-5. They're at Kannapolis listening in tonight at 7. 2020 Sports, Ashley Brown, 95.1 WGAC.
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4: News, talk, information, WGAC. It's Augusta's Morning News for your Friday. Now, this is what a Friday ought to look like. Although we may have some rain this afternoon, we'll get to the full forecast for you here in just a few. Shameless plug for the golf show tomorrow. A couple of really good guests up first. Jay Sewell, a familiar name, family from this area, but Jay is the head coach of the men's golf team at the University of Alabama. And we'll talk about the state of college golf. They're playing the NCAA National Championships this weekend and early next week. We'll talk to Jay about that and more. And Beth Ann Nichols from Golf Week on the program to preview the upcoming U.S. Women's Open. That'll be at Riviera in Los Angeles. The Augusta Golf Show airs tomorrow morning at 6 here. News, talk, and information. WGAC. Speaking of golf, if we can get some of this wet weather out of here, you know, you got the patch now, you got the loop at the patch. If you want to go play the loop, I was talking to somebody last night that had been out there playing it, and you only want to take a few clubs. Bonaventure's got a Sunday bag for you, a Sunday carry bag where you need just a few clubs for like under $60. Not only can you take it for the loop, but when you go out on Sundays and maybe you only want to take 8, 9, 10 clubs, take the Sunday bag. 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
4: Okay. News Talk Information, WGAC. It's Augusta's Morning News. Hello. Good morning. 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
0: Today will be cloudy and humid with a heavy thunderstorm, so watch out for flooding on streets and poor drainage areas. The high will reach 86 degrees tonight. Expect cloudy and humid conditions with a few showers and a thunderstorm. The low will be around 70 degrees. For News Talk and Information, WGAC. I'm AccuWeather meteorologist Joe Lundberg.
4: Okay. All right. This is what a morning ought to look like. We got some sunshine. We got 71 degrees. 746 News Talk Information, WGA.
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3: News talk information, WGAC. It's Augusta's morning news on a Friday morning. It's 9 till 8. Markets were up yesterday, Dow up 24. NASDAQ up 242. Dow futures this morning are up about 100. Mary Liz and Joe, A.B. and Sean, and Mary Liz with a look at what we're following this morning. A
4: couple of juveniles in custody in Burke County in connection with some vehicle break-ins. That story just after 8.
3: Okay, here we go again. It's never ending. The administration taking another look at stopping the time changes.
4: Jeez. We should just record this and play it back a couple times a year.
3: May 21st, the House Energy and Commerce Committee advanced legislation that would make daylight saving time permanent. Although gaining extra winter evening daylight might seem like a wind, it says, health experts say permanent daylight saving time could disrupt people's natural circadian rhythms. Ending the biannual clock change is something most sleep scientists and the public would welcome. The disruption of springing forward every March is associated with real, measurable harm, spikes in car crashes, heart attacks, sleep deprivation. Implementing permanent daylight saving time, according to a doctor, Dr. Wendy Troxell, is not, quote, supported by science. Instead, evidence strongly supports standard time or the winter clock, according to the expert. Major sleep medicine organizations, including the American Academy of Sleep Medicine, have supported adopting permanent standard time over permanent daylight saving time.
4: I don't want it dark.
3: I know.
4: I don't like it dark
3: early.
4: At 5:30.
3: I know you don't.
4: No.
3: You know, we have said, we attempted permanent daylight saving time in the early 1970s, but the plan was aborted in part due to morning consequences.
4: I hate morning consequences,
3: oh, man, I do
4: don't
3: too.
4: You?
3: Yeah.
4: Yes.
3: As we have, I think, said numerous times, if you want to do daylight standard time, that just requires doing it. If you want to do daylight saving time, that requires Congress.
4: We'll never see it in our lifetime.
3: I feel the same way. I don't think it's ever going to happen.
4: We talk about it again twice a year, and we get all fired up thinking, oh, maybe this time. No, yeah. No, because you know, for people like us, where we've got folks living right at the state line, you know, between Georgia and South Carolina, you work one place and you live in the other place and you're affected.
3: Mm-hmm.
4: I don't know. I would love it, but it's not going to happen.
3: It says human circadian rhythms are primarily anchored by morning light. Under permanent daylight saving time, most people waking up for work or school would be rising before the sun, which forces... here we go. Yeah, this is what it's forcing on us. A chronic misalignment between the body's internal clock and the external world. Morning light is crucial to regulate sleep, alertness, and support mental health. It would be sacrificed with permanent daylight saving time. And then they go on to say, in some places of the country, like Utah, oh God, Americans wouldn't see the sunrise until about 9 in the morning. In the winter.
4: Wow.
3: I'd hate that.
4: Can you imagine trying to get kids up for school?
3: Ugh.
4: Especially the teenagers, if it's not light until 9 o'clock.
3: You don't like it getting dark early, and I get that. I don't like it being dark after 7 in the morning. By 7 o'clock, there ought to be light.
4: Yeah, I agree with you.
3: I mean, because we do what we do. We're well into the day at 7.
4: We're ready for the sun to be up at 5:30, yeah. For heaven's sakes.
3: Yeah, we're darn near
4: lunchtime at 7.
3: That bothers me more than the early darkness at night.
4: Some of these excuses, though.
3: Car crashes, heart attacks.
4: Okay, then why?
3: Drive better.
4: Because you've got people that have been doing shift work their whole adult lives, that they're not on any kind of a circadian rhythm schedule.
3: They're on a bad one.
4: They're on a bad one.
3: Like
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5: Today will be cloudy and humid with a heavy thunderstorm potentially causing flooding on streets and poor drainage areas. The high will reach 86. Tonight, expect cloudy and humid conditions with a few showers and a thunderstorm. The low will be around 70. Tomorrow will remain cloudy and humid with a couple of heavy thunderstorms reaching a high of 83. For News Talk and Information WGAC, I'm AccuWeather meteorologist Joe Lundberg.
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0: It's still not a done deal. I'm Dave Anthony, Fox News. A plan that President Trump has not signed off on yet to extend the Iran ceasefire for 60 days. Vice President Vance tells reporters Iran wants a deal.
1: And they want to open the Straits of Hormuz. We want them to open the Straits of Hormuz. There are a couple of issues on the nuclear stuff, the highly enriched stockpile, and also the question of...
2: And then nothing happens. And complicating matters this time, this recent back and forth between the U.S. and Iran.
0: Referencing U.S. military shooting down Iran drones that targeted a commercial ship and attacking boats laying mines in Iran, targeting a U.S. base in Kuwait. Ukraine's President Volodymyr Zelensky is warning that Russia is preparing another major attack. Hours after a Russian drone fired at Ukraine crossed into Romania, hitting an apartment building, causing a fire that left two people injured. Romania, in response, is asking NATO for more anti-drone weaponry. A massive fireball lit up Cape Canaveral in Florida last night.
3: The Blue Origin rocket exploding during a test of its engines. A static fire engine test is when the rocket's engines are ignited and they run at full thrust, but the vehicle is unable to go anywhere during the test. The rocket was uncrewed, and thankfully no one on the ground nearby was hurt.
0: That's Fox's Marianne Rafferty. Blue Origin CEO Jeff Bezos says they don't know yet what went wrong, but will rebuild. A California eighth grader, W-O-N, the Scripps National Spelling Bee.
4: Chikungunya.
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0: 14-year-old Shrey Puri correctly spelled 32 words in 90 seconds in a final round spell off, seven more than the runner-up. 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
16: Today will be cloudy and humid with a heavy thunderstorm, which could lead to flooding on streets and poor drainage areas. The high will reach 86 degrees. Tonight, expect cloudy and humid conditions with a few showers and a thunderstorm. The low will be around 70 degrees. For News Talk and Information, WGAC, I'm AccuWeather meteorologist Joe Lundberg.
17: Good morning. We're coming up on 6 minutes after 8 o'clock. I'm Mary Liz Nolan in the WGAC 24-hour news traffic and weather center. Two teens were taken into custody yesterday in connection with a series of vehicle break-ins. The sheriff's office says the juveniles were linked to incidents May 22nd and 23rd in the Burke Haven neighborhood. Both have been charged with entering an automobile with intent to commit a theft or felony. Investigators in Burke County say they're conducting more interviews, and they say it's possible there will be more arrests in the case. Today's graduation day for McCormick High School seniors, but a fire at the school last week will keep students from getting their diplomas there. Lightning sparked a fire on the school's roof last Friday night. Did enough damage to keep the district students from attending the last few days of school this week. The McCormick High School graduation will be held this morning at 10 o'clock at Emerald High School in Greenwood. The event will also be live streamed. You can get the link on the school district's website. South Carolina teachers will no longer be allowed to give students a higher grade than what they actually earned. The new law bans teachers from assigning a minimum grade for work. Any schools that ignore the new rule will wind up losing 10% of their state funding. State educators say giving students a grade other than what they earn gives parents a false picture of how their child is performing. WGAC News Time, 7 minutes after 8. Former Attorney General Pam Bondi is appearing before House lawmakers investigating Jeffrey Epstein's sexual abuse cases.
18: While Bondi is scheduled to answer the Oversight Committee's questions, this will not be a public hearing. It's a transcribed interview. Cameras and microphones will not be allowed, and Bondi will not be under oath. Bondi was subpoenaed to appear while she led the DOJ, but she refused. Bondi did, however, agree to sit for this transcribed interview. She is expected to be at the meeting with Assistant U.S. Attorney General Harmeet Dillon. Many Epstein victims have said the DOJ may prevent Bondi from giving some information. The DOJ says it's there to ensure its processes are accurately conveyed. Gernal Scott, Fox News.
17: The Justice Department is suing Maine, Massachusetts, Oregon, and Washington State over their refusal to issue undercover license plates to federal agents, alleging those states are impeding law enforcement and threatening agent safety. The Justice Department argues the U.S. Constitution's Supremacy Clause bars state governments from regulating federal law enforcement and accuses the four states of obstructing federal immigration enforcement efforts. A federal judge has ruled Alabama's use of nitrogen gas to carry out executions does not violate the U.S. Constitution. The U.S. District Judge in the case, Emily Marks, rejected claims that the method causes excessive suffering. The ruling came after the first bench trial in the nation examining the constitutionality of the execution method. And Nick Carter of the Backstreet Boys will sing the national anthem at the Battle for Vegas event and join Riley's team. Riley Smith will captain the Vegas Golden Knights team, facing off against Brock Bowers, who will lead the Las Vegas Raiders team. James Sullivan, co-founder of Battle for Vegas, expressed excitement about Carter's participation, saying the all-star cast just got more exciting with his addition to the lineup. Battle for Vegas has raised over $1.2 million for nonprofit organizations since its launch in 2019. The event will feature a home run derby, first pitch, and a fireworks show. Tickets start at $40 and they're available on Ticketmaster's website. 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We've got another traffic accident to report. 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From the WGAC 24-hour news traffic and weather center, I'm Mary Liz Nolan.
19: Yeah, right. Let's do some odds and ends here this morning. So we've got this Taste of Augusta going on. 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Vote for your favorite restaurant. And there's something in this for you. First of all, the restaurant at the end of this whole process is, you know, the Taste of Augusta. But if you go and vote, every week we're going to draw a name randomly from folks who have voted and give them a gift card to one of the restaurants that we're talking about. So first week, we've drawn a winner. Isabella Crocker from Evans gets herself a gift card. We'll reach out to Isabella and let her know that she has herself a gift card from one of the restaurants. You can vote every day if you'd like. I think you can only vote once a day, but you can vote every day if you'd like. So Isabella is a winner. You can be a winner, too. Again, go to the website, WGAC.com, sort of on the left side. You'll see where it's Taste of Augusta.
17: Sounds good to me.
19: Speaking of food, I have to turn to you to ask some questions here, things of which I am not familiar. We have in our apartment a limited amount of space, and I try to utilize the space that we have, and it's tough. Our toaster oven, because I rarely now, the microwave to me is just a storage unit. I rarely use the microwave.
17: Oh, man, I use mine all the time.
19: Using the oven, using the toaster oven.
17: Okay.
19: And you can't be the last on a wave if you don't wait. So I feel like I'm the last on this wave. Air fryers. Do they toast?
17: Oh, I don't think I. You're asking the wrong person.
19: Do you
17: on
19: have
17: this
19: an air
17: one.
19: Fryer?
17: Yes, it's in
19: Do
17: my
19: you
17: oven.
19: You use your air. Oh, it's in your. Oh, of
17: yes.
19: course it is.
17: I don't have a separate air fryer.
19: No, of course you don't. Yeah. No.
17: No, I don't use it much.
19: Okay.
17: Fries. Fries are the best. That's about it. I don't
19: so
17: know.
19: When
17: use
19: you
17: it for anything else.
19: So when you cook fries in now, I'm sorry.
17: Cooking with John.
19: Are these frozen fries or?
17: Yes.
19: Okay.
17: You really think I'm going to like do them?
19: I
17: get a potato.
19: I kind of stopped myself. Yeah.
17: Yeah.
19: Can you make them crinkly?
17: Sure.
19: Do so you have a some way on the oven to distinguish between just cooking them in the oven and air frying them?
17: There's a little button that says air fry.
19: Okay, good.
17: Push here.
19: All right.
17: Mm-hmm.
19: Okay, so. Yeah, decent time. Give out the email.
17: Oh, goody. It's John at WGAC.com. Who are you going to insult?
19: No. I just want to know if an air fryer will toast.
17: Oh,
19: because you're
17: well,
19: helpless
17: you
19: on that.
17: I'm totally helpless. I don't think so.
19: Yeah, I don't. All I hear from people who have them is just how wonderful they are and that they just do a great job at cooking everything. So I'm debating whether or not we don't get a new toaster oven and we get an air fryer. But if it doesn't toast,
17: forget it.
19: I got a challenge there.
17: Yeah.
19: One
17: so
19: more
17: glad I could help with that.
19: Yeah.
17: Anything else I might be able to help you with?
19: Not much there.
17: Okay.
19: Do the email one more time.
17: John at WGAC.com.
19: Okay. And then lastly, and my God, I'm glad we know this now. Apparently Madonna has told us that JFK Jr. was the best sex she ever had.
17: I'm going to sleep a lot better tonight because it's been a burning question in my mind.
19: I'm just happy at her age. She can distinguish who was who.
17: She probably has. It's not nice. She probably has a list, you know.
19: Maybe checked it twice.
17: And yeah.
19: Mm-hmm. Uh-huh. Who was naughty? Who was nice?
17: Well, apparently JFK must have been naughty.
19: Nice. Yeah.
17: No. Naughty.
19: Nice.
17: Okay.
19: I
17: guess it's all the way you look at it.
19: I mean, if you're JFK Jr., of course, no longer with us.
17: I know.
19: You want to be remembered that way.
17: What was he thinking? Madonna?
19: Here, let me, really?
17: Yeah.
19: I think he was thinking with the lower half of his body.
17: Okay, well, you know what? No. No. Come on.
19: Now, Jackie.
17: Good looking man. He could have had all kinds of
19: and he did.
17: Women.
19: And I'm
17: apparently
19: sure he did.
17: Apparently he did. But Madonna?
19: One of the kind was Madonna.
17: Well, I'm glad that that she was satisfied, shall we say.
19: No, go ahead. Keep going.
17: I would like to know who else was on the list behind JFK. Does she have a list?
19: In her head.
17: Maybe.
19: And I'm sure it's a lengthy list.
17: I mean, why is she commenting on this now.
19: Oh, God, because she's old and old people just say things.
17: I think, all kidding aside, I think sometimes she struggles to try and stay relevant.
19: I think
17: it's a struggle.
19: Have you seen her outfits?
17: Yes, I have. And that led me to make that comment.
19: Yeah. No.
17: I don't think she's going to go away quietly.
19: Seemingly not. No. Every now and then, I'll tell somebody this.
17: Oh, jeez.
19: Okay. Well, again, I'm
17: sure John's sister, Caroline, is so proud right now. My brother.
19: What the story say? The story say mom didn't like the whole relationship.
17: Well, I guess.
19: Yeah.
17: I wouldn't either.
19: Yeah, you're right. I'm sure Caroline's just shaking her head.
17: So proud right now.
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20: Today will be cloudy and humid with a heavy thunderstorm, so watch out for flooding on streets and poor drainage areas. The high will reach 86 degrees tonight. Expect cloudy and humid conditions with a few showers and a thunderstorm. The low will be around 70 degrees. For News Talk and Information, WGAC. I'm AccuWeather meteorologist Joe Lundberg.
19: Sunshine, 71 degrees now. 816, News Talk and Information, WGAC. 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
6: Well, Ronald Acuna had a grand slam, part of a five-run sixth inning that blew open the Braves game with the Red Sox. Braves win 10-2. Chris Sale beating his former team on the mound. The bullpen outstanding again. Four innings of shutout baseball. The Braves are at the Reds tonight. Victor Wembanyama, a big game last night. 28 points, 10 boards. Spurs beat the Oklahoma City Thunder 118-91. That series now tied at three games apiece. They will decide the winner Saturday night at 8 o'clock. The winner of that game, of course, will go on to play in the NBA Finals against the Knicks. In golf, the Charles Schwab Challenge, six players tied after round one at 6 under par. Ryan Gerard, Andrew Putnam, Tom Kim, J.J. Spahn, Lee Hodges, and Ricky Castillo share the lead going into round two. And the Green Jackets, a 6-5 winner last night, same score as the previous evening. They beat Kannapolis. The Jackets have won 8 of 10. They play at Kannapolis again tonight at 7. 2020 Sports, Ashley Brown, 95.1 WGAC.
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8: Yeah, news, talk, information, WGAC. It's Augusta's Morning News on a good-looking Friday morning, but rain's on the way. We'll get to the forecast for you here. 8:22. Markets were up yesterday. Dow up 24, NASDAQ up 242. Dow futures this morning are up around 170. With Mary Liz and Joe and AB and John and Mary Liz with a look at what we're following this morning.
9: Advance voting still underway in South Carolina, but no Saturday voting. I'll have that story coming up at 8:30.
8: Okay. Thank you. 4 or 5 email.
9: Good.
8: Yeah, they all toast.
9: Oh, they do?
8: Oh, they all toast.
9: I will
8: That's the
9: not
8: consensus.
9: Have guessed that. Okay.
8: I smell a purchase coming next in a couple of weeks.
9: When you get your free money.
8: Yeah, that's perfect.
9: Yeah.
8: That's perfect. Free money comes early next month, too.
9: Well, yay. It's probably already spent.
8: No, not yet.
9: Kind of.
8: No, kind of. I'm going to spend a little of it on the air fryer.
9: I meant on the next vacation.
8: Oh.
9: Yes.
8: I got no idea how much these things cost. Because I haven't looked. Again, you can't be last on the list if you're paying attention to this stuff. So that's fine. Somebody kept recommending the Ninja one. Okay, I'll go looking.
9: Do your homework. Find the best one.
8: So have you seen this story? It went viral. The woman getting pulled over for the traffic citation?
9: Yes.
8: Woman in Florida, February, gets pulled over. Cop accuses her of being on her phone while driving. Apparently hands-free in Florida. And the woman was right-hand free. She has no hand. And now, apparently, because I thought she was pretty, I don't want to say aggressive. That's not the right word. But she was animated
10: and confident. And apparently she's an influencer.
9: Well, there you go.
10: We're all influencers.
9: We are now.
10: And he's kind of stuck at that point. He's kind of still being, you know, insistent that, I saw it. I don't have a right hand. I lost it, I think, at the elbow or something.
9: But was he actually saying that it was in her right hand or just, I saw you, could she have been holding it in her left hand?
10: Deputy claimed she was holding a phone in her right hand.
9: Okay.
10: While driving along North Dixie Highway.
9: Well, I think he owes her an apology.
10: Well, they've thrown it all out.
9: Well, they would have to.
10: Yeah. I mean,
9: if the lady has no hand.
10: Despite that, she was given a wireless communication device handheld while driving, first offense. Civil penalty of $116. Days later, she posted the video on TikTok because she's an influencer.
9: Yeah. And he's an idiot. I mean, as soon as he realized that she didn't have a right hand.
10: Can he back out?
9: Well, he better.
10: Well, he backed out officially nothing came of this.
9: Apologies, ma'am. I thought that. I saw it. Well, clearly I didn't.
10: In the video, the officer tells Katie why she was pulled over. Katie lifts up her right arm and says, obviously not, before laughing out loud. So she says, you want to just call this a day?
9: I like that.
10: Deputy requested the citation be dismissed before the scheduled court hearing. And that all happened yesterday.
9: One call? That's all.
10: Yeah. One arm, that's all. So there you go.
9: Oh, jeez. Talk about a little egg on your face.
10: You want to just call this a day?
9: Yeah.
10: Weather on the fives brought to you by Peachtree Pools. Call today. You'll be swimming this summer.
11: Today will be cloudy and humid with a heavy thunderstorm potentially causing flooding on streets and poor drainage areas. The high will reach 86. Tonight, expect cloudy and humid conditions with a few showers and a thunderstorm. The low will be around 70. Tomorrow will remain cloudy and humid with a couple of heavy thunderstorms reaching a high of 83. For News Talk and Information WGAC, I'm AccuWeather meteorologist Joe Lundberg.
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1: 8:30 with Augusta's Morning News. Here's Mary Liz Nolan.
0: Good morning. A woman was shot at a Richmond County apartment complex yesterday afternoon. Deputies were called to Azalea Park Apartments off Fayetteville Drive just after 5 p.m. to a report of a shooting. They found a female with at least one gunshot wound. She was taken to an area hospital for treatment. So far, no other information has been released. U.S. Senate candidate Derek Dooley makes a pair of campaign stops in the CSRA today. The first will be in Lincoln County when Dooley hosts a meet and greet at the Journal office on North Peachtree Street in Lincolnton. That's at 10:30. From there, Dooley heads for Augusta, where he will have lunch with supporters at Enterprise Mill on Green Street at 12:30. Dooley faces Congressman Mike Collins in a June 9th runoff, with the winner taking on incumbent Democrat Senator John Ossoff in November. South Carolina voters have been turning out in record numbers for advance voting now underway for the June primaries. The South Carolina Election Commission says more than 56,000 ballots were cast statewide on the first day of early voting on Monday. June 5th is the last day you can cast a ballot early, and keep in mind there will be no Saturday voting. In Aiken County, there are four early voting locations available, including the Aiken Government Center, North Augusta Community Center, Couchton Baptist Church, and the Odell Weeks Activity Center in Aiken. Those hours are 8:30 a.m. till 5 p.m. Monday through Friday. Election day is Tuesday, June 9th. The 2026 Masters Tournament is barely in the books, and it's already time to start thinking about 2027. Applications for next year's ticket lottery will be accepted starting Monday. And the only way you can apply is online at masters.com. You can also apply for tickets for the final round of the Augusta National Women's Amateur at anwagolf.com and the Drive Chip and Putt National Finals. That address is tickets.drivechipandputt.com. Applications will be accepted from June 1st through June 20th, and then all tickets will be awarded through a lottery process. WGAC News Time, 8:32. In other news today, a fire official said a huge fire destroyed a two-story apartment building in Dallas and killed a child and at least two other people. Authorities wouldn't say yesterday how many missing they were still looking for, hours after dozens of firefighters had brought the flames under control. Officials said the fire erupted after someone called 911 to report a gas leak. It's not clear how many residents lived in the two-story building in the Oak Cliff neighborhood in Dallas. Some residents' friends and relatives worried as they tried unsuccessfully to reach their loved ones. The FBI says security is going to be tight for the FIFA World Cup.
2: The biggest national security threat overall is a combination of, you know, the bad actors from the CCP, from Russia, from Iran, and from the DPRK.
3: Patel says that rapidly evolving threat landscape is now forcing the FBI to prepare for everything from drone attacks to online radicalization, especially ahead of massive events like the World Cup. Patel says the FBI is also increasingly focused on homegrown threats developing online, warning extremists can now become radicalized inside chat groups without ever traveling overseas. Federal authorities are also intensifying efforts targeting terrorism, cartel violence, and transnational gangs.
0: Court investigation found that a federal judge had an affair with a police officer, including having sex in chambers overheard by staff, but remains on the bench with just a private reprimand. The Judicial Council

0: Council of the 11th Circuit issued the reprimand in February. The judge's name and location were not disclosed. The investigation started after a law clerk reported the misconduct. Sugar Ray Leonard's son, Daniel Ray Leonard, was arrested for trespassing on his dad's property in Los Angeles. Sugar Ray filed a restraining order against his son, citing concerns about Daniel's behavior, including drug addiction, theft, and physical altercations. The restraining order detailed Daniel's history of overdosing, stealing money and valuable items, and wrecking multiple cars, leading to a hit-and-run incident. From the WGAC 24-Hour News Traffic and Weather Center, it's 8:35 and 76 degrees.
1: In my chambers now.
0: I'm Mary Liz Nolan.
1: They were already dressed for Judge and Cop.
0: They were.
1: Yeah. Let's play Judge and Cop.
0: So what's wrong?
1: Yeah.
0: I feel sorry for the poor person.
1: That's my favorite part.
0: Yes, the person that overheard.
1: That's my favorite part.
0: Scarred for life.
1: What?
0: Yeah.
1: Okay.
0: Somebody watching a movie in there?
1: Yeah. Have a good weekend.
0: You too.
1: See you Monday.
0: Bye-bye.
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2: Today will be cloudy and humid with a heavy thunderstorm, which could lead to flooding on streets and poor drainage areas. The high will reach 86 degrees. Tonight, expect cloudy and humid conditions with a few showers and a thunderstorm. The low will be around 70 degrees. For News Talk and Information, WGAC, I'm AccuWeather meteorologist Joe Lundberg.
1: Okay, got some sunshine. 72 degrees now. 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
3: 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He's not a conservative. He's a big state advocate. He's a war hawk. He's a player in the globalist agenda like the World Economic Forum and ESG policies. 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
1: Well, today is the day the NCAA regionals get underway. 16 sites around the country, 4 teams at each site, including the Georgia Bulldogs at home in Athens. 5 o'clock this afternoon, they host Long Island University. And Georgia Tech also at home. They're the number 2 seed overall. Georgia's the number 3. Georgia Tech at noon will take on Illinois, Chicago. And again, baseball all around the country today as the field of 64 will get dwindled down to just 16. After this weekend. Also in baseball, the Braves, a 10-2 winner over the Red Sox last night. The Braves at the Reds tonight at 6:40. In the NBA, the Spurs over Oklahoma City by 27 points, 118-91. That evens their best of seven series in the Western Conference, 3 games apiece. The decisive game 7 Saturday at 8. The winner, of course, will take on the Knicks in the NBA Finals. 2020 Sports, Ashley Brown, 95.1 WGAC.
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14: 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That's going to do it for us this morning and this week. Thank you for listening. Have a great weekend. We'll see you Monday. So long. Bye-bye.
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1: Hey, welcome in to the Augusta Business Review here on News Talk, WGAC. I'm John Patrick, joined again this morning by Nan Sherrill. And I get to talk golf, so I like this. Bonaventure Discount Golf on Frontage Road. 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Nan, how are you?
17: I'm good. Thank you very much, John.
1: Let's talk about this time of the year. Let's talk about graduation.
17: Okay.
1: And maybe somebody gets some clubs as a graduation prep. That happens?
17: That happens a lot.
18: Oh, okay.
17: They were on the golf team in high school, and they get a new set of irons for graduation or college.
18: Hmm.
17: A lot of times they'll get these are big presents. They're not a gift card,
18: right?
17: Which that would be fine with us, but most of the time the graduation presents are a set of irons, a new driver, a Scotty Cameron putter, a Spider, whatever. But irons, drivers, putters, those are big graduation presents. Golf balls are always a good present for anyone. But Titleist has golf balls that have all the different numbers on them, 00 to 99. So you could buy the year they graduate.
18: Okay.
17: In 2026.
18: Okay, that's fair. You could buy their age.
17: Yes.
18: So let me ask you this, Nan. Let's talk about the high school graduate.
17: Okay.
18: Where dad may come in and get a set of irons.
17: Mm-hmm.
18: Or anything, frankly. But mm-hmm. but how often when dad comes in to get the gift, does dad walk out with something?
17: That is so true. I hear that all the time, that people come in, I just came in to buy a box of balls, or I just came in to get a pair of shoes, and then they end up with several items at the counter. It happens all the time. We are a toy store for golfers, a candy store, if you will, and we just have a little bit of everything.
18: You mentioned this because this is how I was first introduced to the store years ago. Shoes. Talk a little bit about the shoes that you guys have there at Bonaventure.
17: Okay. We carry Nike. We carry FootJoy, Skechers, Adidas, Under Armour. I'm trying to think of all of them off the top of my head, but New Balance, Puma. 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They have quite a line now. Skechers, probably our second best seller, just because it's so comfortable. We have the slip-ins. FootJoy has a slip-in. A lot of them do now. But there are people that love Nike, wouldn't wear anything else. Nike, another thing about golf shoes is if you are the person that likes spikes on the bottom of your shoes
18: right.
17: for grip, they are becoming less and less. More and more of the shoes have spike-less bottoms.
18: Mm-hmm.
17: So if you're looking for a spiked shoe, we might be one of the few that still have them.
18: Okay. All right. I mean,
17: yes,
18: you're right.
17: We sell a lot of shoes.
18: You're right. I mean, they've gone to this, I don't want nubs. I'm not quite sure how to categorize
17: right.
18: what they are at the bottom of the shoes, but you're right. Fewer and fewer shoes have the soft spikes.
17: That's right. That's right.
18: We've got Father's Day coming up. We've got the 4th of July coming up, and Bonaventure's got great stuff for you. We're going to talk about that. We're going to take our break. Don't go away. We're coming right back. You're listening to the Augusta Business Review here, News Talk WGA.

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6: Hey, welcome back to the Augusta Business Review here, News Talk, WGAC. I'm John Patrick, talking to Nan Sherrill from Bonaventure Discount Golf on Frontage Road. 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Couple of holidays coming up. Let's start with Father's Day. How busy a time of season? I know it's not as busy as the first full week in April, but how busy is it at Father's Day?
7: Father's Day, a lot of times you get the wives coming in that really don't have any idea. They just know that their husbands come in a lot, and they want to know, what can I get my husband? What kind of golf balls does he play? I have no idea what kind of golf balls he plays. But Joy is a good choice, but Joy Shoes, Titleist also has a golf ball coming out for Father's Day that has printed on the golf ball, number one dad. I mean, you can get apparel, shirts galore, hats, sun hats, rain hats, the regular hats, gloves. Again, the numbered golf balls, his age, his sports number, what number was he in football, whatever. Gift certificates, you can get those in store or online and just print them out and put them in a card. Head covers is a biggie. They came out with some 4th of July, which I don't want to get ahead of myself, but so much red, white, and blue stuff. And then shoes, I forgot to mention, we do carry Callaway golf shoes as well.
6: Okay.
7: All right.
6: You mentioned something to me a while back that isn't applicable to me, so I hadn't really thought about it. But that is, if the wife is coming in to get something for the husband, find a time when you can grab your phone and take photos. Take photos of the golf balls in the bag. Take photos of the bag. Take photos of the clubs. And
7: yeah.
6: And that way, when you come into Bonaventure, he plays uh-huh. these golf balls.
7: Yes. And then, I'd like to add to that the shaft.
6: Mm.
7: So many people don't realize how many options there are in golf shafts. And so if he wants a new driver or anything, find out if he plays a regular shaft, a stiff shaft, an extra stiff shaft, a senior flex. Find out what kind of shaft he has.
6: Okay.
7: That would help out a lot.
6: Okay. Now, 4th of July, and uh-huh. maybe Titleist leads the way. Titleist has found a way to just personalize almost everything they do, whether it's creating your golf shoe, whether it's mm-hmm. putting something on a golf ball, whatever it might be. You started to talk about the 4th of July and what you've got. Talk, because it's mm-hmm. a big one this year. It's 250.
7: Yes.
6: What have you guys got as far as that's concerned?
7: Okay. Titleist is, they are so good about marketing, for sure. But I want to say that TaylorMade has their thing now is it's called My Symbol rather than the numbered balls. They have what they call My Symbol balls. And so they'll come out every occasion with a dozen golf balls that has a different group of symbols mm. on them.
6: Okay.
7: It can be, TaylorMade and Callaway. This is what they're doing. Callaway has a series right now called Cocktail Golf Balls, where each sleeve has a different cocktail on it. Those are Chrome Tours. The Tour Response is the My Symbol. The TP5, the TP5X right. is TaylorMade.
6: Right.
7: And they have different pictures on them. But for $250, they've got all kinds. Everything is red, white, and blue.
6: Yeah.
7: Golf bags, golf covers, head covers. Callaway came out with a series for the Odyssey that says We the People, and we have sold them like crazy. Head covers that have We the People, they're red, white, and blue. And I had a fella come in and bought four of them for his foursome for a tournament.
6: Okay, okay.
7: They're beautiful.
6: As you can no doubt tell, they have it all at Bonaventure.
7: One second.
6: Go ahead.
7: Please.
6: Go ahead.
7: Titleist, their red, white, and blue, I almost forgot, their red, white, and blue one has 1776 on their golf ball. Of course, it's Pro V1X. But it's got stars and stripes.
6: Is it 1776 as the number of the golf ball?
7: Yes.
6: Okay.
7: But it has 1, 2, 3, 4 also, but 1776 is printed on the golf ball with the stars and stripes.
6: Bonaventure Discount Golf on Northwest Frontage Road. 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You see why you got to stop by and see everything that they have. Nan, I always appreciate this. I love this. Thanks for doing it.
7: Thank you. We'll see you next time.
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14: I'm Dave Anthony, Fox News. It would extend the Iran ceasefire for 60 days. President Trump's yet to sign off on it and tells Laura Trump in an interview that'll air on her show on Fox tomorrow night.
15: That's what I do. I negotiate. They negotiate. They're very good negotiators. They're crafty. But in the end, we have all the cards.
14: Fox's Madeline Rivera is at the White House.
16: The memo of understanding states shipping will be restored in the Strait of Hormuz without restrictions. And this includes Iran removing mines from the waterway within 30 days. The U.S. would also lift its blockade and some sanctions to allow Iran to sell oil. Iran would also commit to not pursuing a nuclear weapon. It's still unclear, though, what would happen to Iran's stockpile of highly enriched uranium. And that's one of the issues that will continue to be hashed out within this 60-day window.
14: There was a giant orange fireball in the night sky in Florida as Blue Origin was prepping for a rocket launch next week.
17: When they tried to do a static fire test at Cape Canaveral Space Force Station in Florida late Thursday, the rocket exploded. Sound courtesy of Spaceflight Now's YouTube page. It was a monstrous explosion completely shrouding the 320-foot-tall Glenn rocket.
14: Fox's Jill Nato. The rocket's unmanned, so no one was hurt. Blue Origin CEO Jeff Bezos says it's too early to know the cause, but they will rebuild. An Amtrak train caught fire in a tunnel in New York City early this morning. Five workers were hurt, two seriously, disrupting train service. Former Attorney General Pam Bondi is at the Capitol now to answer House Committee's questions on the Jeffrey Epstein files.
18: Cameras and microphones will not be allowed, and Bondi will not be under oath. Bondi was subpoenaed to appear while she led the DOJ, but she refused. Bondi did, however, agree to sit for this transcribed interview. She is expected to be at the meeting with Assistant U.S. Attorney General Harmeet Dillon.
14: That's Fox's Gernal Scott. 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
1: Glenn Beck is on!
2: I am going to say the first thing I've ever said about France that is nice. I agree with them on the four-day work week. Oh my gosh, what's happening? I'm questioning everything in my life. All of my life choices. How am I agreeing with France? Is this not sweet? It's Friday. It's Friday, gang. We've made it a difficult 4 days. We're glad you're here. I've got a lot. You know, usually I'll tell you we have a great show coming up for you. You know, not today, but some other time. Today, we actually have a great show. Well, I have a good hour. I have a good hour, and I'm going to stretch that over a three-hour period. I've got actually a great first hour for you planned, because I have a few things to say. First of all, we're going to talk about the Blue Origin explosion. We're going to start there. Then aliens.gov. Oh, my gosh, that is enough to blow a gasket last night. The 250 hypocrisy of, first of all, Milli Vanilli has canceled a concert. What? Who invited Milli Vanilli in the first place? For the love of Pete, are our standards that low, America? I got to talk to you about this hypocrisy. Also, the Huffington Post is very upset because the word retarded is coming back in style. Oh, I worked hours on an appropriate response. Yeah, no, it's very inappropriate, but very appropriate for the Huffington Post and all of the word police people. On the word retarded, that's coming up. And speaking of retarded, we have Justice Ketanji Jackson Brown, and that is her name, who is absolutely retarded. And all of the justices know it, and they need to start saying. They need to start saying. We have all of that this hour. We begin in 60 seconds. First, let me tell you about Z Factor. No matter what gets you out of bed in the morning, it's going to be a lot harder to face if you haven't had a good night's sleep. Getting adequate rest doesn't only make your day better. 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So I got mocked a lot when I was at the space launch recently, and I watched what I call a wonder of the world lift off, and I cried. And everybody's like, oh, look at this baby cry, blah, blah, blah. And maybe it's because you haven't lived as long as I have and you don't know what that means. Maybe you don't understand what man has done. But that is a miracle. Last night when I saw Blue Origin, the rocket explode on the launch pad, the first thing I said, oh, my gosh, my wife was sitting next to me. I said, honey, look at this. And the first thing she said was, please tell me. And I knew what she was going to ask. And I said, nope, there wasn't anybody in. I grew up at a time where men were in those machines. They had to actually, you know, flip the switch or turn the key to make it start. And they were in. And thank God we live at a time where that doesn't happen. Or hopefully it doesn't happen. It didn't happen last night. You know, the last time we had something like this was 1967. And it was, I think, Apollo 1, and they were doing a pre-launch test, and the oxygen in the capsule, it was pure oxygen at high pressure. They flipped a switch. There was a spark. It burned everybody up alive. Elon Musk said yesterday, rockets are hard. They are. But I want to show you how amazing this is. Do you know how many people we have had travel into space? How many people have been into space? Just guess at the number.
3: 10?
2: Right. I wouldn't think it was that small, but I would think it was smaller than it is. 600 people.
3: What?
2: 600 people have actually traveled into space. Now, out of 600 people that went up, how many people have actually tried to go in space and died? 19. That's a miracle. That is a miracle, especially when you understand. I mean, Saturn V was the rocket that put us onto the moon the first time. That is 7.5 million pounds of thrust. What does that mean? Let me translate it. Saturn V, what you saw was about 60% of Saturn V. Saturn V has 160 million horsepower. So take a Mustang, or no, take a Ford F-150. A Ford F-150, that's 400 horsepower. Saturn V has 160 million horsepower. That means it's 400,000 Ford F-150s running flat out at the same time. It burns 20 tons of fuel a second to get it off the ground. It is the energy that is a small nuke. It's almost the size of, I think it's actually slightly larger than what we set off in Hiroshima. The difference is, A, it's not nuclear, and B, it's coming out in a controlled way. It's 13 kilotons of TNT equivalent. Oklahoma City bombing was 2 tons of TNT. The conventional bombs, the largest ones we dropped in World War II, was 10 tons. Saturn V, 13,000 tons of TNT. Hiroshima, 15,000 tons of TNT. So slightly larger than that's what's sitting on the launch pad. That's why I cried when we launched every time. It is a miracle. Saturn V had about 3 million more pounds of thrust or shove than New Glenn did. Just the difference, just 3 million more pounds of thrust. Just that small difference is 1,500 diesel locomotives all pulling flat out together. Just that difference is enough to lift 15 fully loaded Boeing 747s straight up in the air and hold them there. New Glenn is a monster. Saturn V was a controlled earthquake, but they're close. It's New Glenn is one of the most powerful rockets flying today. And as Elon Musk said, rockets are hard. These guys are heroes. Everybody who is involved in this, thank you. Thank you. And thank God we prayed for you last night, and we thank God that no one was hurt. It's a miracle nobody was hurt. Now, let me switch. Because the next thing I said to my, the next thing that comes up, I look at my wife. I'm like, she just walked out of the room. I'm like, you got to come back. Oh my gosh. What is this? And it's aliens.gov. And it's from the White House. And I'm opening it up and I'm looking at it. And I don't know if you saw the video. Do we happen to have the video?
1: We do.
2: Okay.
1: There was a lot of anticipation for this.
2: Yeah. Okay. So the White House releases this video. Go ahead and play the video. And the video says, for 60 years, the U.S. government has kept a closely guarded secret. Aliens have been walking among us, living in our neighborhoods, interacting with us in our daily lives. They've shopped in the same stores, attended the same classes as our children, and live seemingly normal human existences, with one exception. They don't belong here. Okay. Now, I'm reading this, and I start reading this, and I listen to my wife. Honey, you gotta come back. She's like, what? And I pull the bar back and I start from the beginning. So I miss. I start from the beginning and I'm like, what the hell is happening? What is happening? And she's like, this isn't from the White House. And I'm like, this is from the White House. Okay. And then we realize, no. Until one man finally had the courage to tell the truth, bold, unapologetic, unafraid. President Trump was the first to call out the real danger aliens pose to every American family, every community, and the future of our nation. The truth is no longer out there. It's right here, right now. He's talking about illegal aliens. Now, I think my first reaction was, Oh, thank God. Second reaction was, this is brilliant. This is brilliant. This is the best troll I've ever seen. My third reaction was, except if you're one of the people who are really invested in this and really believe that aliens are here, and I'm not judging you on this. I don't know anything anymore. That aliens are here, that we do have evidence of some alien life or whatever, and the government has been covering it up, and now it feels like a troll. Now it feels like, are you mocking me? Are you mocking what I believe? So I don't know how to feel about it. I think it's brilliant because I'm not one of those. I mean, if aliens, I would not be surprised that the government is hiding this from us. Would not be surprised. I would be surprised if we have aliens that are living around us and they've all known it and it has been kept this secret. Okay. That we have some alien ship maybe or some alien technology. Maybe. I don't know. But if you really are down this road, and a lot of people are because the government lies about everything, if you're really down that, you gotta feel kind of violated today, I would think.
1: What if they do come out with real disclosures about aliens? What is that new URL going to be? Like aliensforrealimseriousthistime.gov?
2: I don't know. Jason, how do you feel about this?
3: I think that the government has done a very good job on throughout the years, throughout the decades of, I guess, how should I say, you know, use it as a psyop, basically, to make us not pay attention to certain things. And whether that would be government programs they're running, like the stealth bomber, things like that, that they don't want us to talk about, so they encourage the alien stuff. But I think there are some stuff that's unexplained. And I don't have an explanation for them. A lot of people are curious about it. So when I first saw this, I laughed at first, but kind of like you, I thought, well, there are still a lot of things that are unexplained that people are very passionate about.
2: Yeah. Now I'm up to my fourth thought. My fourth thought is that I don't think the president has information or believes that there are aliens among us or anything that important, because he wouldn't do this. If he knew, he would not do this. Okay. So I don't think he knows, but that doesn't mean that doesn't exist. You know, there's one guy in the government. I don't even know who it is now. But there's one guy in government who is the key holder of all of the biggest secrets. And you have to go through him. The president can say, I want to see all the alien stuff. And he can say to the president, you don't have a need to know, sir. And one guy makes the decision on all of the most top secret stuff, who gets to see it and who doesn't. That's pretty, I don't think that's right. Quite honestly, I just don't think that's right. But maybe that's just me. I think an elected official, the president of the United States, should have the right and go, I want to see the alien stuff. And I want it on my desk right now. All right, let me take a quick break. And then I want to talk to you about this 250 debacle with Milli Vanilli and now Martina McBride and all these people coming out saying, we're not going to participate in this America 250 thing. Okay. All right. I want to hear you out, but I have some questions on this. We'll do that next. First, let me tell you about the International Fellowship of Christians and Jews. Prayer isn't just words. It changes people. It strengthens people. And sometimes the thing that gives somebody the ability to make it through the day when everything around them feels really dark is just knowing somebody else is there, you know? There are people in Israel and Jews all around the world who need prayers desperately right now. Families living under the threat of terrorism, children who have grown up hearing air raid sirens, people who have survived pogroms and everything else before thought they'd never seen this kind of hatred again in their lifetime, and here it is. I mean, did you see what happened? I want to say it was in Canada. I don't remember where it was. It might have been in New York, where the Muslims came and they put their prayer rugs on the sidewalks surrounding a Jewish school. Why would you do that? Can you imagine what it feels like to be Jewish today? Oh my gosh. Pray a simple prayer. A few heartfelt words can lift the spirit of somebody facing fear, uncertainty, and isolation. Just let them know you're not alone. We're praying for you. We're with you. We're standing. I don't care if you stand with Israel, stand with Jews. Stand with the Jews. PrayIFCJ.org. 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
2: Okay, so the Great American State Fair is happening on the National Mall in Washington, D.C. to celebrate America's 250th birthday, and it's being put on by Freedom 250. Okay, Martina McBride, Young MC, CNC Music Factory, Vanilla Ice, Milli Vanilli, The Commodores, there's Morris Day and The Time, Flo Rida, whatever. I mean, that's how big this lineup is. Brett Michaels, 16 days, 56 states. We don't have 56 states. What is that all about? 56 states. That's what it says from Freedom 250. Anyway, now everybody's canceling on this. Can I just say, very few countries make it this far. You know, empires rise, empires fall, revolutions, you know, consume themselves usually, constitutions become suggestions, freedom becomes a memory. Do you know how long the average constitution lasts? 17 years. 17 years. What are the odds that we are still standing? And now we're being told that celebrating our own birthday for our country is divisive. Okay, that's why you're canceling, because it's divisive. Okay, all right. Could you, any of you, show me, tell me exactly, specifically, what is divisive? Can you point to the speech or the exhibit or the event or the idea or the thing you were asked to do that was so divisive? What exactly are Americans being asked to celebrate that is so offensive now? Because from what I've seen, no one is giving specifics. They're just using the word. You keep using that word. I do not think it means what you think it means. They're using the word divisive. And it's one of those words now that gets thrown around whenever somebody doesn't like, you know, something and doesn't want to explain why. Well, it's just divisive. Well, that's just racist. How is that racist? It just is. You know racism when you see racism. It's sexist. It's homophobe. It's Islamophobe. This, that, he, her, they, them are divisive. That word means nothing. Just like almost all the other labels that used to mean something important, but now no longer do because you've destroyed the language. Divisive doesn't mean anything because you can't tell me what it is. America's 250, and I'm prepared to be corrected on this. If you come with the receipts, I'm prepared to believe you. But America's 250th birthday, it doesn't belong to the Republicans, and it doesn't belong to the Democrats. It belongs to all Americans. This is all of our country. Now, I want to give you some political history here. The original America 250 Commission was created during the Biden administration, and people that were involved openly discussed using the anniversary to present a more critical view of American history. Some talked about moving away from what they considered traditional patriotic storytelling. We want to de-emphasize America's history. What? What? I mean, you're throwing a party for a 250-year-old man. You think the time to tear him down and to emphasize all the bad things he did in life is at the party when you're bringing the cake out with the candles? I mean, you talk about that some other time. This is a birthday party. And also, I really don't understand how you can celebrate 250 years of a nation by downplaying the very history of the 250 years of that nation. I mean, the entire point of an anniversary is remembrance. The entire point is gratitude. The entire point is to say, look at the good. Look what worked. Look what failed. But look what's worth preserving for the next generation. And that's why President Trump started Freedom 250. Because America 250, I don't know what they do now. I mean, I've seen them in commercials, you know, at the end. Proud sponsors of America 250. Well, what are they doing? Okay. And I have to tell you, I was asked to serve on the board of America 250. To at least have one voice in favor of America in the room. And
5: Long story short, I didn't think I could make a difference as one voice. And I was told, just hold your tongue, just try to make a difference. And I'm like, but how many other people are, you know, am I alone in this room? I declined because I was told, we don't want you to make a big deal out of it if something. And I said, I can't be in a room, make no difference, spend that amount of time, and then not expose it to the American people if they're like, yeah, we got to de-emphasize American history. So I said, thanks, but no thanks. But the Freedom 250 vision is closer to what Americans remember as the bicentennial from 1976. Parades, celebrations, music, historic exhibits, flags, fireworks, all of that stuff. An actual celebration of the American story. I want to get into what the divisive key is to all of this. An honest search for that. And retards next. I am sounding like a boomer today. I'm sorry about that. I already did that one. 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If every time you went out your front door, you got mauled by a bear, you'd stop going out your front door, right? Until the situation was resolved. You'd do something about it. You'd either shoot the bear, take a different way out of your house or something, right? I mean, you wouldn't shoot the bear if you lived in Oregon. Let me get to that story a little later. But if you suffer from regular pain, why not try to do something about it? 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

0: Rogers is charged with rape, aggravated child molestation, and enticing a child for indecent purposes. And Richmond County Sheriff Eugene Brantley has issued a reminder that those under the age of 18 are still operating under a curfew. Brantley said minors can't be in public places without supervision Sunday through Thursday from 11 p.m. to 5 a.m. The forecast is next.
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2: Today will be cloudy and humid with a heavy thunderstorm, so watch out for flooding on streets and poor drainage areas. The high will reach 86 degrees tonight. Expect cloudy and humid conditions with a few showers and a thunderstorm. The low will be around 70 degrees. For News Talk and Information, WGAC. I'm AccuWeather meteorologist Joe Lundberg.

0: I'm sorry. I just got to jump to place because I'm riddled with ADD. Oh, my gosh. How would you say? Riddled with ADD, and I've got a lot to cover today. I'm going to come back to America's 250 because I have a few things to say to people like Martina McBride. And I love you, Martina. I love you. Do. But pony up with some evidence here. I'd like to know what you're talking about. We'll get into that a little later. But also, I've got to stop here. There's two stories. One comes from the Supreme Court, and the other one comes from the Huffington Post. Huffington Post is very angry right now because the word retard is making a comeback. What a surprise. They're saying, oh, this is an ugly descriptor that you're retarded. Okay. It's making an unfortunate comeback. Yeah. Yeah, it is. It is. You know, you notice you don't say that about imbecile or moron, but that's why the word retarded came in, because retarded is a progressive clinical term. Okay. Because scientists said, if you have severe intellectual disability, if you're severely retarded, is what we would have said, you're an idiot. That's what the medical term was. You're an idiot. If you're moderately retarded, you're an imbecile. If you have mild intellectual retardation, you're a moron. Okay? So it was idiot, imbecile, and moron. And everybody started calling people, you're a moron, you're an idiot, you're an imbecile. And the people, oh, no, that's a medical term. That's not what that means. That's so offensive. And nobody was hurt by being called a moron. Okay? You got over it. And so then, retard. And so everybody's like, I grew up in a world where retard, everything was either gay or retarded, and it didn't mean gay or retarded. Okay? And everybody was wringing their hands, clutching their pearls. We can't use that word. So they replaced it. They replaced idiot, imbecile, and moron with retardation or retarded. Okay? Because it was humane and scientific. Then the same thing happened. Because you didn't change people and you didn't change the meaning, you know? And so you started saying, well, these are intellectually disabled people. They're developmentally disabled. They're people of special needs. And you know what? Guess what? People of special needs is now not welcome in professional settings. It's an insult now. Wait, I thought that was to replace the insult of retarded. You can't just replace words, okay? You can't, because if society doesn't change, then the new word just means what the old word meant. And then you're going to have to it's lather, rinse, repeat, lather, rinse. You know what it is? It's retardation. It shows retardation. You're slow. You're slow. Okay, so I couldn't take it anymore. And I am so tired of the word police. And when Huffington Post came out and they were like, oh, you know what? We're so very upset about the word. I decided I'm going to write an open letter to the word police. Okay. And I took some time crafting this because I feel it deeply. So here it is. Dear retarded language enforcers, professional offense takers, and euphemism evangelists, oh, how I've missed you. But there you are, melting down in perfectly choreographed outrage, because the word retarded is making a comeback. And not just any comeback, but a glorious, unapologetic, full-speed-ahead retardation of your carefully constructed newspeak empire. Oh, the sheer panic on your face. I mean, it is a chef's kiss. Really, mwah. It's like watching somebody try to put toothpaste back into the tube while the tube itself is retarded. But let me be clear. Since clarity seems to be a retarded concept in your circle, words are not violence. They are syllables with baggage. And retarded has been carrying its suitcase through the English language for decades now, describing everything from developmental delays to your entire approach to public discourse. Now, you've spent years trying to retire it. You have replaced it with increasingly retarded alternatives, intellectually disabled, differently abled, cognitively divergent, a person with lived experience of slower neural pathways. Good heavens, man. Each one of these is more retarded than the last one. It's honestly, it's like you're a thesaurus having a stroke. The retardation of your project is, however, truly impressive. I mean, you didn't just want to retire the word. You wanted to retard the natural evolution of language itself. You wanted all of us walking on eggshells, retarded in our speech, self-censoring like good little hall monitors. Sticks and stones may break my bones, but words will literally kill me and require a safe space with an emotional support animal in it. How retarded is that? Extremely, clinically, textbook retarded. Now here's the funny part, you magnificent retard, you. The more you clutched your pearls and screamed ableist, the more the word gained power. Why? I know you can't figure it out, but you're a little slow. Forbidden fruit always tastes sweeter. So now it's back, and not as a cruel slur aimed at the genuinely disabled, who, by the way, have bigger problems than vocabulary, but as a perfect descriptor for your entire retarded worldview. Climate policies that retard economic growth. It's retarded. Higher education that produces graduates who cannot define a woman. Peak retardation. Cancel culture that treats retarded as worse than actual policy failures. That's not just retarded. That's meta retarded. Retardation so advanced that it loops back around back into performance art. So you wanted to police language. You wanted to police language so hard that you retarded social progress. Remember when we could call bad ideas stupid without triggering a UN resolution? Those were the days. Oh, and they are coming back. But now every mildly edgy observation requires a dissertation on harm and impact. Your retardation of humor, art, and honest conversation has produced a culture so fragile that it makes Victorian ladies look like stand-up comedians. So keep seething, word warriors. Keep writing your think pieces about how retarded is punching down. And we'll be over here using it creatively. That DEI training, that was retarded. Your pronoun obsession is retarded. This open letter might even be a little retarded in its enthusiasm, but at least it's honest. You should know the linguistic pendulum is swinging back. And it's retarded in all of the right ways, slowing down your march toward total semantic control. So, in conclusion, I leave you with this. The word retarded's not going anywhere. It's been retarded from retirement. It's your word, your progressive word. You brought it into the culture, so deal with it or don't. Honestly, your meltdowns are half the entertainment for me. Signed with zero regards and maximum linguistic freedom, a recovering compliant speaker who's done being retarded, Glenn Beck. That's for you, the Huffington Post. Now, I want to talk to you about the Supreme Court because Ketanji Jackson Brown, and that is her name, is retarded. And I'll prove that next. First, let me tell you about our sponsor. It's Rapid Radios. For all the technology we have now, most people are less prepared to communicate in an emergency than their grandparents were. Your grandparents could probably fix a tractor with a hammer and a wrench and pure spite. Now half of us have a panic attack if the Wi-Fi goes down for 4 minutes. We're like, what's going on? I can't communicate. 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

0: Now, so you know, I'm not going to demean the office of the Supreme Court any more than Justice Ketanji Jackson Brown intentionally has demeaned it already. Okay. She came out. She was the only even the liberal judges are like, oh, can you just shut up? You're so stupid. Please just shut up. She was all alone. She wrote the lone dissent. And what this case was about was, can a judge who sees an injustice have broad power to fix it? Okay. And all the other judges, all eight of them, they were like, no, it's not in the Constitution. They have powers and they gotta be controlled. Okay. And she's like, no. Let me give you an analogy of what they were discussing. Let's say there's a lock on a front gate, okay? And the front gate is the official process for claiming you were wrongly convicted. It's difficult. It takes time. There are forms. There are deadlines. There are legal standards. You got to hire an attorney. You got to go back. It's called an appeal process, okay? But there is a side door that gets you out. Now, it's a different purpose. Maybe the prisoner is terminally ill and the judge can say, you know what? I think we should let them out. Maybe they're 90 years old and they're terminally ill, you know, or there's extraordinary humanitarian reasons. Okay. This case was, well, the judge should be able to use that door. Why do we have to go through? Because this judge knows that I'm innocent. Well, that's not the system. You were judged by a jury. You got to go back through the jury system and you got to be judged again. And you can be found that this was wrong and we can overturn that, but there's a system. So Jackson was saying, if a judge discovers somebody may be innocent, why should they force everyone through that front gate when the side door is right there? I mean, and Amy Coney Barrett, who wrote the majority opinion, 8-1, said, because the side door wasn't made for that. If you use that door for this, then no one will know what the doors are for. People just use the doors and the windows and whatever, and you empower the judges. I mean, it's like saying, you know, the referee, let's say the referee noticed that a player had cheated earlier in the game. Her position is the referee should have the flexibility to make things right. Barrett's like, no, the referee's job is to enforce the rule book, not rewrite, the rules or right injustices during the game. That already is passed. We've moved on. You got to follow the rule book. She just believes that referees, judges in this case, got to do what they feel is right. No, you're making them into dictators. They have ultimate power. That's how retarded she is. And I mean that in the clinical sense. She is a slow thinker. Okay. She's not the sharpest knife in the drawer. And even on her own side, she's embarrassing. She really is embarrassing. And I hate to say that because I don't, it's not good. I mean, you know, I never thought you could come to a place. I kind of said this though when she was there. I hated her policies, but Ginsburg was, you know, she was at least honest. She could make an intellectual case. I think she was wrong many times, but she could make the intellectual case. And she wasn't, she wasn't filled with hate. I mean, she was good friends with Scalia. They were good friends. They couldn't disagree more. Jackson Brown, the non-singing one, maybe should try singing because I mean, she does. There's no intellectual firepower there. It shows that she just does not understand the Constitution or rules at all. When you can just say, oh, you know what? This judge needs to have the power just to go, you know, I think that person's innocent. Where do you find that in the Constitution? Where do you find that in the rule of law? That goes against everything our laws say. But again, they don't care. They'll just, you know, and if they don't get their way, they'll just kick the other. Can you imagine having eight other judges like that? Oh, we would be living in a fun house. It would be a house of mirrors. We'd constantly be walking into a mirror, go, pow, I didn't realize that was there. You'd never know what was real. You'd never know where to go. I mean, one of the reasons why we lasted 250 years, one of the reasons why we've been so successful monetarily is because our laws made sense and they were consistent. We knew that people knew they weren't going to swing wildly. You could put your money here, you could build a business, and you knew 10 years down the road, it's still going to be safe. It'll generally be like this. In Ketanji Jackson Brown's world, it's a madhouse. I mean, everything collapses in that kind of world. But the ones in prison that say they're innocent, they would be free. So you have that going for you.
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11: It was a very rough day. I'm Dave Anthony, Fox News. That's what Blue Origin CEO reacted to the rocket blowing up on the launch pad, and Jeff Bezos vows to rebuild.
12: The explosion lit up the night sky over Cape Canaveral Space Force Station and was seen, heard, and felt by residents along Florida's Space Coast.
11: Fox's Jonathan Seri says it happened during a test.
12: Blue Origin had been preparing the rocket for an unmanned flight to deliver Amazon LEO high-speed internet satellites to low Earth orbit next week. However, Blue Origin intends to use New Glenn rockets to launch lunar landers on future missions for NASA's Artemis program.
11: Like, since that rocket was unmanned, nobody was hurt. A setback for President Trump in court a short time ago. A federal judge temporarily blocks that nearly $1.8 billion fund for those who believe they were political targets of the Biden Justice Department. The judge has set up a June 12th hearing on whether to continue to block the so-called anti-weaponization fund that was set up as part of the president dropping his IRS lawsuit over tax return leaks. We're still waiting to see if President Trump signs off on a tentative deal with Iran to extend the ceasefire for 60 days. He tells Laura Trump in an interview that'll air on Fox at 9 p.m. tomorrow night.
13: We have all the cards because we've defeated them militarily.
11: Iran wants U.S. sanctions relief as part of the deal and an end to Israel's war on Hezbollah and Lebanon. Also in this possible agreement,
14: the Strait of Hormuz fully reopens and mines are removed within 30 days. The U.S. lifts its blockade, allowing Iran to sell oil freely. Iran agrees to not pursue a nuclear weapon and talks begin on disposing its enriched uranium.
11: Fox's Jeff Paul in Dubai. A nightmare on I-95 in Virginia. Early this morning, a bus crashed into six vehicles as they slowed down in a work zone, but police say the bus did not. Five people inside the vehicles were killed, three more critically injured. 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

0: of entertainment, enlightenment, and empowerment. 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
1: Glenn Beck is on!
2: Years ago, Thomas Jefferson wrote a phrase that, when I read it, it changed my life. And I have tried to base my whole life on this phrase because, to me, it's how we all should be living our life. And he was talking to his nephew, Peter Carr, and he was talking about how you need to educate yourself. And he got to the last part of it, and it was about religion. And he said, "Above all things, fix reason firmly in her seat, and question with boldness even the very existence of God. For if there be a God, he must surely rather honest questioning over blindfolded fear." I spent 2 months probably just pondering that phrase and what does all of it really mean. And honest questioning means that if you go in to search for truth and you find an answer that you don't like, but it is the truth, that's an honest search for truth. And that means now you've got to change your life. And I've been fortunate enough to know a few people in my life who completely changed because they found out something wasn't true. One of the men I so admired before he passed away was David Horowitz, who back in the 60s was a left-wing radical and for communism and everything else and against the Vietnam War. They were arguing about it. The Pentagon came out and said, if we pull out now, there'll be killing fields in Cambodia and Vietnam, et cetera, et cetera. He and his group talked about it. They said, that's nothing but propaganda. That's lies. Then the killing fields happened. And David told me, he said, I went back into one of our meetings. I said, guys, we have to talk about this. We were wrong. And he said, the entire group turned on me and looked at me. And he said, David, move on. We don't care. And he said, that's when I realized none of this was honest. He said, I actually believed these things. I was trying to help people. I thought that's what we were really doing. He said, I realized they didn't really care about people at all. They had an agenda. I will tell you, there is a new hero in my book, Taryn Thomas. Somebody, I have not met her or talked to her, but I know her story. Somebody who was on the extreme Palestinian left, searched for honest questioning and honest questions, and it changed her. And I want to introduce you to her in 60 seconds. 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Taryn, what an honor it is to have you on the phone and on the show. Thank you for joining me.
3: Thank you for having me.
2: It must be a little surreal to be on the program, because if you had your viewpoint and you knew anything about me, the last place you would want to be is on a show like mine. So again, congratulations for having even the bravery to do this. Can you explain who you were before your change? How deeply into this were you?
3: Yeah, so I think it starts before October 7th, that I used to be a Black Lives Matter activist, like when I'm 16 years old. This was like during quarantine, 2020, right after George Floyd got killed. And I remember seeing like Palestinian flags, like at our Black Lives Matter protests. And so when I saw this, I would ask our leaders, like, why are Palestinian flags here? And they would say that, for us to be free, Palestine has to be free. And they would utilize the same words. Even now, we're seeing the same language of apartheid, dispossession, colonization. And it had, it like kind of struck me as like a Black woman. And I think more so just because of identity politics and kind of like, I like mistook that familiarity for understanding this conflict and had some intellectual shortcuts when it comes to like understanding this like very complex and nuanced history that, and just like right. compressing it into like an oppressor versus oppressed, you know, narrative.
2: So you went from leading some of these rallies at Stanford, being part of the Stanford encampment, et cetera, et cetera. And then you had a change of heart, and it started, if I'm not mistaken, it started because you were actually looking to disprove something, correct? Tell me about this experience. What happened?
3: Yeah. And so then I would want to say, like, give context on what had happened on Stanford's campus, because, like, I think that led me to pull away from the movement itself was specifically after October 7th, by October 20th, Stanford already put up its encampment, a sit-in to stop the genocide. This is before the families had even finished identifying its dead. This is a week before a single soldier had even crossed into Gaza. And so we were already labeling it a genocide. And so we knew how the story was going to end. And we were already protesting, and there was no time that was spent to even grieve those that lost their lives. And if you did grieve and mourn publicly, you were immediately outcasted and you lost your social belonging. And so I was very like, I felt like I wanted a two-state solution, but I was just very like, I never wanted to talk about it with anyone because everyone was anti-Zionist, and it felt that you had to, like, the safest position was the most radical one. And so at one of our protests in June of 2024, they broke into the Stanford University's president's office and caused $700,000 in damages. 12 students received felonies, and they spray painted like disgusting things such as death to Israel, death to America, kill cops, pigs taste best when dead. And I was just confused on like, where is Gaza in any of that? You know, and we completely lost sight of like who we were claiming to be fighting for. And at some point, our pro-Palestine movement became more of an anti-Israel, anti-American one. And I no longer could recognize what we were doing anymore. And I think so once students got felonies, I like took a step back from the movement, and it allowed me to receive an invitation to the Nova Music Festival exhibit. That's right now being hosted in London. And I went going in wanting to investigate because I thought I would find like Zionist propaganda and Zionist lies. And I wanted to reaffirm my pro-Palestine position more than anything. But that wasn't what I came across. I found instead, you know, half written I love yous and last messages sent to parents and loved ones. And I'm just, it was a tragedy. And then these are kids my age going to a music festival that I would have went to. And it was just not political. None, like Nova Music Festival was not a political thing. And yet we had like compressed them and flattened them into this political narrative. And in doing so, we killed them a second time. And I think it was just very tragic and for me to realize that. And I think one of the audio recordings that we had heard was a terrorist calling his dad, saying that he had killed 10 Jews with his own bare hands and celebrating. And I thought I was going to hear horror. And instead, the dad congratulated his son.
2: Put mom on the phone, if I'm not mistake.
3: Yes. And the mom was on the phone saying, I wish I was there with you. And so this is our resistance. This was who we were calling our martyrs, that they were explicitly saying that they wanted to kill Jews with their own hands. And I always call myself an anti-Zionist, but not anti-Semitic. And that completely deconstructed that.
2: Hey, Stop for a second. I really want to meet you. I hope I get to meet you someday. I just have so much respect for you. I just want to give you a hug. Thank you for being honest.
3: Thank you.
2: Was there a moment, after this happened, it was what, 6 months after, I called people in Israel and asked to see the evidence, and they brought it from Israel. I sat in my office with a couple of people. Ricky was one, weren't you in it, or did you not?
1: I actually declined.
2: Declined, yeah. I sat in with a couple of people, and we saw all of the video. We saw 90 minutes of the videos, and it was horrific. It was horrific. Was there a moment inside this, because I don't know exactly if they showed you everything that we saw, was there one moment that made you go, I am on the wrong side? Was it that phone call?
3: I want to say, like, you know, I admire that you had went out to find it, like to look for the evidence 6 months after, because it took me a year to finally attend this funeral. And I feel, when I was watching and reading their stories, it's just more so that, like, that could have been anyone. Like, that could have been your kids. That could have been my friends. And, like, the fact that their faces just look so ordinary, just smiling, and the stuff that they left behind, from, like, baby bottles to strollers to, like, a calculator. I was like, of course, like, you know, a Stanford student would bring a calculator to, like, a music festival. And it's just like, I that's why I really hope that more people can attend that Nova Music Festival exhibit if it comes to your area, because it takes you out of social media and, like, just, you know, reading about it, hearing about it, and you get to visually see and, like, feel and pick up with your own hands the artifacts of that day. Yeah. And it's just not the same at all. I just, like I said, like, you take 20 minutes to go through this exhibit and you come out a different person, and you just know that in your heart that
2: that's true.
3: Yeah, go ahead. Sorry.
2: So you left. I assume you went back into a meeting with your friends. And did you express this? Did you say, hey, I can't be a part of this? Or do you try to convince them? And what happened to you?
3: Right. So right after visiting the exhibit, I had planned to talk to my friends about this. I didn't talk to my friends. I knew
2: you didn't.
3: Yeah, I didn't, because I knew that, like, expressing any hesitancy or, like, doubts or questions was to, like, risk my social belonging and, like, risk my friendship.
2: And
3: I was,
2: like,
3: genuinely scared, you know? It's just oftentimes it that pressure to feel like you're one of the good ones and that you want to be, like, I feel like nothing recruits more than wanting to be on the right side of history, like what you were mentioning about David Horowitz. And so
2: Horowitz,
3: I just, yeah. Like, yeah, sorry. It's my friends, like, I knew that they were going to see this as, like, a moral failure rather than, like, me expanding my empathy beyond having a selective empathy of, like, which certain deaths matter versus which don't. And that was the way that we were operating within the encampment. And so now I have, like, a greater empathy, and to mourn that publicly, I was genuinely scared. And so I decided to, like, withhold my beliefs and, like, what I was thinking and my doubts to myself. And the people that had went to that exhibit were invited by Hillel to go to Israel. And I decided to go and to see for myself, like, what's reality like on the ground. And I think, like, totally once I went to Israel, it made me realize I need to start speaking up about this. Like, yeah.
2: Hold on just a second. Let me take a 1 minute break and then I come back. And then I want to hear, about the trip and then what happened when you started telling your friends. and where you are now. We'll do that in 60 seconds. First, let me tell you about SuperSure. If you are a business owner, you probably sacrificed a lot to get to where you are today. You poured time into that business, money into that business, energy into the business. You've worked early mornings, late nights, weekends, holidays, more than a few days. 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
2: You know, I think, Taryn, we're talking to Taryn Thomas. She was a Palestinian, I would say, radical on the left. And she actually did her own homework and found out she was on the wrong side. And I think we might have a lot in common, Taryn. When I went to Israel, I wasn't sure. Now, this is, you know, a long time ago, but I went to Israel. And when I got on the ground, it's such a small place that everybody's living on top of each other, and you can see the truth. You can see what's kind of going on. You know, it's different than what people think it is. So you went over there. You realized you got to say something. Again, an act of courage, real heroism. Don't dismiss that in your life, real heroism. Because I know what you were facing. What happened?
3: Yeah, it was a 10-day trip, and we visited, you know, Tel Aviv and Jerusalem. And like in Jerusalem, like in, being within this old city, you would hear like church bells, Hebrew prayer, you know, the call to prayer, and you would just have so many different communities overlapping each other. And there is like coexistence and peace, you know, to the day-to-day life of people trading and like eating together and breaking bread. And every conversation that I had there complicated the last, and they didn't fit in my little neat boxes that I made for them at Stanford. And so I remember like visiting like a Druze family and then seeing a missile remnant in their backyard. And I would go to Shabbat dinner and see like an empty chair with a glass of wine that no one would drink because they're leaving it out for the hostages to come back. And so I just knew that the fear there was old and it was generational, and it's just a cycle of fear. And I eventually that fear became mine. On my fourth day there, I had experienced my own missile, my first missile, which is, you know,
2: I remember mine.
3: Interesting to say.
2: Yes.
3: It's interesting to say. And so being on the ground and just praying, I just realized like how ironic it is. Like, you know, a few years ago, I was praying for the divestment of these systems that I'm now praying to help save me, you know? And I hear the interception of the Iron Dome, and we get up and we go to the market, and everyone resumes life like normal. Vendors opening up the stalls, and like people are just like, you know, kids are running around. And I was just like, wow, like, fear here is just so routine, and people build their lives around trauma. And like, just like, I just recognize so much being a, like my privilege as an American to not have to experience war and missiles and things like that, because to me, that was very traumatic. And it just kind of felt embarrassing that, you know, to them, this is just a day to, you know, I only got a slice of their cake, you know?
2: Yeah,
3: and
2: I know.
3: So, I know. And I, I realized, like, then it's just so easy for a lot of the pro-Palestine activists to call for war and violence from the safety and comfort of your home thousands of miles away, you know? And so I think a lot of the issue is, like, this distance. Yeah.
2: Taryn, I'm so sadly out of time. How do I follow you? Where do I find you?
3: Yes, you can find me at It's Taryn Though, ITSTARYTHO on Instagram. And you can email me TarynTho@stanford.edu.
2: And the Nova, the, what is it called? The Nova
3: Nova exhibition. Music Festival
2: that
3: exhibit.
2: Exhibit. And that is that in the United States? I know it was in England right now. Is it coming back to the United States?
3: It might. It is. I'm not sure. I'm not one of the organizers, but it will likely come back soon.
2: I hope so.
3: But yeah, right now it is in England until July 6th.
2: Thank you so much. God bless you. Thanks for your courage. All right. Let me tell you about Mercury One. There is a big difference between caring about a problem and committing to solve it. You just saw that. A lot of people care. A lot of people see disaster on television, shake their head, maybe even post something online, you know, and there's nothing wrong with that. But actually showing up, actually putting boots on the ground, actually helping people rebuild their lives, that is totally different. And that is why Mercury One exists. When floods hit, when hurricanes tear through communities, when families lose everything they own, Mercury One doesn't just talk about helping. They go to help and they work with the local people, people just like you. If your community goes down, we will be there supporting you to help rebuild. 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It's not the headlines. It's not the numbers on a spreadsheet. 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
13: This afternoon, expect mostly cloudy skies with high humidity and the possibility of a heavy thunderstorm, which might lead to flooding on streets and poor drainage areas. The temperature will reach a high of 87. Tonight will be cloudy and humid with a few showers and a thunderstorm with a low of 70. Tomorrow will remain cloudy and humid with a couple

0: Couple of heavy thunderstorms expected and a high of 81. As for Sunday, it will be mostly cloudy with a few thunderstorms popping up in one or two spots in the afternoon, reaching a high of 75. For News Talk and Information WGAC, I'm AccuWeather meteorologist Joe Lundberg.
1: Who do you want to be when you grow up? Who do you hope in the time of trouble you are? I think I just met somebody I'd like to be like, more like. Taryn Thomas, she is going to do more good than she can even possibly imagine. If she keeps her head on her shoulders, she's happy, she's bright, she's intelligent, she's honest, and not unafraid. She's like every hero that I've ever read about. Heroes are afraid. They are. They're afraid. They just know something bigger is more important than their fear, than their life, their friends, their job, their death, whatever. They know this is more important. And that's who she is. And, you know, I want to pick up where I left off last hour about this Freedom 250 concert that's going on. You know, the Great American State Fair thing is going on at the National Mall in Washington this summer. And Freedom 250 announced the lineup for the Great American State Fair is here, and it's bringing the hits. Martina McBride, Young MC, CNC Music Factory, Vanilla Ice, Milli Vanilli. Who knew? Are they really? That's holy cow. I'll tell that story some other day. The Commodores, Morris Day and the Time, Florida, Bret Michaels, and many more. Okay, so now here's what was trending last night and today, and that is all these people are pulling out, and they're saying, we didn't know. We had no idea that this was so divisive. Bret Michaels said he was worried because of the death threats. Wait, death threats coming from whom? From the people that were going to go to that? Or the people who don't want you to go to that? That's who you're afraid of. You're not afraid of the people who are for this. You're afraid of the people who are against this. That should tell you something. You know, here's what bothers me on all of this news about this concert. I looked at the criticism. I searched it out. Okay. I watched all the performers pull out. I watched the headlines scream that these events are somehow dangerous or divisive, but I have not found any specifics. What exactly are you objecting to? What did they ask you to do that was so partisan or divisive? I mean, if there is something truly objectionable, then tell us. Tell us. Show us the evidence. Let us judge for ourselves, because as I said earlier, you know, this doesn't belong to Donald Trump and the Republicans. It doesn't belong to Barack Obama or Joe Biden or the Democrat. This is an American thing. And if the entire argument boils down to one of these things, it says a lot. Is it boiled down that you'll never work again if you show up? Are you being threatened by your own colleagues? You will never work again. Nobody will ever trust you again. If you go and perform on that stage, you'll never do anything again. Is that what it is? Or Michaels, is it really? Is it the death threats? I mean, if it's the death threats, shame on you. Really, shame on you. You know, we as a country survived because patriots risked their lives while in actual danger. And you know what, honestly, some of us actually live in real danger. Some of us live with death threats every single day, wherever we are. But America historically has survived because there were a few people who stood when no one else would because they were all afraid. It's in the Declaration of Independence, our lives, our fortunes, and our sacred honor. Are you not willing to risk that? Because that's what we're supposed to be celebrating. Is it just because if it's divisive because of Donald Trump, This isn't Donald Trump. America is bigger than Donald Trump. America was here before him. America will be here after him. George Washington is bigger than Donald Trump. Abraham Lincoln is bigger than Donald Trump. The American people, bigger than Donald Trump. The Declaration of Independence, the Constitution, the Bill of Rights, bigger than Donald Trump. He just happens to be the president of the United States now. The millions of Americans who built this country, defended this country, farmed this country, invented in this country, sacrificed for this country, died for this country, that's all bigger than Donald Trump. And they're bigger than Joe Biden. They're bigger than Barack Obama. Is that what's so divisive? Because that's the problem. Now we see everything as political. Everything. The flag is political. The anthem is political. The founders, political. The Constitution. Now our birthday party is political. I guess I'm just getting too old. I was a kid in 1976. I was 12 years old. And I was probably in the most patriotic family ever. We were trying to save our little town. Little town of Mount Vernon, Washington. And it was dying because the mall came in. And we thought, my parents did. Mount Vernon, Washington. Why don't we make it into like a little colonial town? Like Mount Vernon, you know, and salute George Washington. Maybe build a little miniature Mount Vernon because the bend of the river, the Skagit River, was right there. It looked exactly the same. And we'll make our town into something instead of just losing to the mall. And so all through for like 3 years prior to the bicentennial and during it, I mean, we dressed up as, you know, I was a little drummer boy and we marched in parades and all of that stuff. But the one thing I remember about the bicentennial is all Americans celebrated the bicentennial. Everybody. We were all in that one together. It was everywhere. And nobody asked if you were a Republican or a Democrat. I remember people hated the president, President Nixon. Hated him. Hated Ford. They still showed up. Hated Carter. They still showed up. People who loved the president showed up. People who hated the president showed up because the celebration wasn't about the president. It was about the country. How have we lost that? Are we really that small of a nation that we can only see ourselves through the lens of whoever is sitting in the Oval Office? Wow, that is a dangerous way to think. You want to talk about fascism? That's the beginning of it. A nation that can't celebrate itself forgets itself. A people who only remember the failures eventually lose confidence in the future. We're almost there, gang, if we're not already. Confidence matters. And despite all of our mistakes, despite all of our sins, despite all of our shortcomings, and there is a long list, believe me, I have a museum. I can outdo the worst people. Oh, let me tell you how bad the United States is. You're a rookie. Let me show you the actual documents. Still with all of that, I know the United States has done extraordinary things for humanity. Yeah, we had slavery. We also ended slavery. We fought for it. We're the only country that fought our own people. You know how many people died? Yeah, Vietnam, so horrible, went on for 10 years. What was it, 60,000, 66,000 people died in Vietnam? Nearly 700,000 people died in the Civil War, back when the population was a lot smaller. And when we fought in other wars, we go in and we rebuild our enemies. We feed starving nations. We pioneer modern medicine, and then we volunteer and share it with them. We've created technologies that changed the world. We defended freedom across continents. We send missionaries and charities and doctors and inventors and entrepreneurs and dreamers into every corner of the globe. Now, is that the whole story? Of course not. Of course not. But that's an important part of the story. And after we have been beating ourselves up for the last 25, 30, damn, almost 50 years now, maybe we could take a summer to remember some of the good stuff. So, Martina McBride, I love you. My wife loves you. I love you. I have nothing against you. I just want to know your evidence. I want to know what they asked you to do so I can help you spread the word that that was wrong. But I'll be damned. I don't think you have a damn thing. I don't. I think you have a lack of courage. And I don't say I like you. I don't say that to be mean to you. But damn it, it is time people have courage and stand up and say, this isn't about the president. And I don't care what you do to my career. I don't care anymore. My country is more important. So if you want to boycott America's 250, it's your right. If you want to criticize the event, that's your right. Just be honest about it. Tell us exactly what you oppose. Tell us exactly what is divisive. Don't hide behind the slogans. Don't hide behind the headlines. Make the case and let the American people decide. Because if the only reason you can't celebrate America's birthday is that it's a president that you dislike might show up somewhere, might be nearby you, and maybe that's your problem, then that your problem is not the celebration. The problem is you've made one man larger than the country. And no president deserves that power. Not Donald Trump. No one deserves. America is bigger than all of the presidents. Help me help you. Tell me what was so divisive. I want to know. And if I don't hear, others can judge you any way they want, and I'm not going to judge you, but I am going to chalk it up to cowardice. You're afraid of what people will say about you, what will happen to your sales, what will happen to your career. Will I get a job? Will I be hated? Grow up. If your friends and your coworkers demand that of you, they were never your friends. And you shouldn't want to work with them anyway. Back in a minute. Let me tell you about real estate agents I trust. Picture this. You see a house that you really like. You knock on the door. When the owner opens it up, you say, hi, like your house. Here's some money. You hand the guy your credit card. Boom. Now you own the house. Wouldn't that be nice? They just move out. You move in. Everybody wins. It doesn't happen that way. I don't need to tell you it's a lot more complicated. It involves really difficult decisions on your part. Fortunately for you, I've built the company that I think you need. It's Real Estate Agents I Trust. It pairs you with the best real estate agent in your area. Somebody who knows the best practices. Somebody who understands the crazy housing market. 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

0: Hey, tomorrow, don't miss the next episode of the American Story podcast series based on the book The American Story by David and Tim Barton. It's episode 8, America's Secret Reboot, The Making of the U.S. Constitution. Here is a clip. Listen to this.
1: These men, who stared down the redcoats and endured brutal winters of near starvation, are now facing a bitter truth. They might never ever see a dime of what was promised. Whispers in the barracks turn to shouts, and suddenly 400 Continental Army troops erupt into action. The soldiers bar the door of Independence Hall. The delegates are now trapped inside, held hostage by their own troops. The crowds outside grow more and more restless, fueled by the rum and their sense of betrayal. It's a full-blown mutiny, a powder keg ready to explode, the fragile unity of a nation barely born. It takes Alexander Hamilton, himself a veteran of revolutionary battles, to calm things down. He negotiates, convincing the soldiers to stand down just enough for Congress to leave the building without harm. But when Congress then begs the Pennsylvania State Militia for protection, the state refuses without any explanation. Maybe state leaders sympathize with the unpaid troops, or perhaps they're too cowardly to confront armed veterans. So no help arrives. Hamilton's blood boils over at the lack of assistance. He later writes to the governor of his home state, New York.
2: The conduct of the executive of this state was to the last degree weak and disgusting.
1: 2 days later, the mutiny still simmers. No sign of soldiers backing down. The Confederation Congress makes a humiliating run for it. They flee Philadelphia entirely, packing up what little dignity they have, and they move the national capital to Princeton, New Jersey. For a nation just born, it feels like a breakdown. The revolution has promised freedom and unity, and it now looks like it's eating itself alive. The government that had won the war can't even protect itself from its own soldiers. And yet, this moment of near mutiny becomes one of the sparks that ignites an essential reboot. Because in 1783, America was not a strong union. It was a fragile experiment, one paycheck away from total collapse. The brand new nation was really not off to a great start. And it was about to get worse.
0: It's, you've never heard history like this before. It's the way I wish I would have learned history, because it's not boring. Check out episode 8 of The American Story. 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
10: A legal setback for the new Trump Legal Fund. I'm Dave Anthony, Fox News, and it came this morning.
11: A temporary order from a federal judge in Virginia blocks any payments from a nearly $1.8 billion Justice Department compensation fund. The fund was set up to pay out settlements to individuals accusing the Biden administration of investigating or prosecuting them for political purposes. Its creation came about from a separate settlement to end a lawsuit by President Trump and members of his family against the IRS.
10: That's Fox's Jared Halpern at the White House. Some Republicans joined Democrats critical of the fund. The judge has set a June 12th hearing to consider extending the block. Now, the president just posted on Truth Social. He's meeting now in the Situation Room to make a final determination on whether to agree to extend the ceasefire with Iran another 60 days. The president wrote that Iran must agree to never have a nuclear weapon. The Hormuz Strait must be immediately open. No tolls for unrestricted shipping traffic in both directions. Former Attorney General Pam Bondi's at the Capitol. Answering questions in the Jeffrey Epstein sex trafficking investigation, but not under oath and not in public.
12: We want to get the truth to the American people. We want to try to provide justice for the survivors.
10: That's Republican House Oversight Committee Chairman James Comer. Democrats have accused the Trump administration of not releasing all the Epstein files like Congress demanded. Death and destruction on a highway early this morning.
13: It happened at around 2:35 a.m. on I-95 South in Stafford County in Northern Virginia. State police say a charter bus failed to slow down for traffic ahead of a work zone and hit 6 vehicles, killing 5 people among the occupants. They say 34 people are hospitalized, 3 with critical injuries. The crash is still being investigated with criminal charges pending.
10: Fox's Chris Foster. Blue Origin vowing to rebuild after last night's massive explosion on a Cape Canaveral launch pad in Florida while testing a rocket. Before a launch next week, nobody was hurt. 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
1: Glenn Beck is on.
2: Hello, America. Welcome to the Glenn Beck Program. Oh, man. The one thing France has right, a four-day work week. I mean, is this not sweet? Yeah. I mean, maybe a little decline for four-day work week. Just a little decline. No, I mean, we've already declined enough for it. We should just get it for the amount of decline that we've had. Welcome to the program. I have Steve Dace joining me here in just a second. We want to talk about restoring the country, what's going on. Rape is exploding in Europe. The numbers are shocking.
3: Yeah, I wonder what's causing this.
2: Meanwhile, first woman wearing a hijab crowned Miss Wayne County at the Memorial Day Parade in Dearborn, Michigan. And on top of that, we had AOC. Remember, she's a strong woman. Dressing in a burqa or just the hijab?
4: It was a hijab.
2: The hijab. Dressing in the hijab. How does a feminist do that? I guess it doesn't matter, right? It doesn't matter. If you're on that side, you don't have to make sense. We've got Steve Dace coming in. We're going to talk about our kids and everything else, our future of our country, in 60 seconds. First, let me tell you about Chapter. If you're about to turn 65 or you recently have, whatever you do, don't take Medicare lightly. Don't assume one size fits all when it comes to Medicare plans. It's easy to assume Medicare is Medicare, and you pick something quickly and you assume you're done. But unfortunately, you might be done. You know, they have different plans, different costs, different coverage, different doctors and network, different prescription benefits, different out-of-pocket expenses. In other words, this is not a decision you want to make by yourself, quite honestly. That's why there's Chapter. Chapter is a service that helps you compare plans from more than anybody else can show you. I think they can actually show you coverage in every single plan in America. But if not, it's a huge, nobody else can do it like this. And they'll listen to your situation. Your doctors are unique. Your problems are unique. So don't assume that you can just take the umbrella of Medicare. You need something unique for you. What's the best plan for you? Please, I want you to go to Chapter. Give them a call. The call is absolutely free. You dial #250. Say the keyword Chapter. #250. Just say Chapter. All right. Steve Dace joins us now. Steve, how are you?
5: I'm good, brother. How are you?
2: I'm good. It's good to talk to you, my friend.
5: Good to talk to you.
2: Steve can be heard, by the way, on Blaze right after this program every day. So I have so much stuff to talk to you about. Let me just start with the news of the day with America 250. I just talked about this here a second ago. This, state fair that's going on. I mean, it sounds fun. I think I'm going to go to it. Who knew Milli Vanilli even was still an act? But they're all saying that they're getting out because it's too divisive. And I haven't heard anyone say what it was that they were asked to do that was divisive, other than the president might show up.
5: Right. I was in D.C. last week, Glenn. I got to see a lot of the setup as they're getting ready for this. And if there's one thing I think we all know the Trumps know how to do is throw a party. And this is going to be quite a bash for America's 250th. And, you know that Homer Simpson gif where he just kind of just retreats back into the bushes? You know what I'm saying? Okay. I think when a lot of us saw the announcement of this lineup, we kind of just rolled our eyes and like, what are we doing? There's a lot of washed ups, a lot of has-beens, several never actually were's, right? And it just seemed like kind of this motley crew, no pun intended, alignment.
2: Yeah, and don't make fun of Motley Crue. That's an insult to Motley Crue.
5: Yeah, that's true. I mean, they've had way more hit songs than most of these acts.
2: Yeah.
5: I think we should just take this as an opportunity to just do the Homer Simpson gif, retreat Brat back into the bushes. Mistakes were made. Yeah. This never happened. We don't need to get, rejected by a bunch of G-list celebrities or people who are past their prime or people who were begging for you to bend the knee to George Floyd like Martina McBride was back in the day. And I think we ought to take a page out of what TPUSA did at the halftime show. We ought to elevate our own. The presidency in America 250 is a platform in and of itself. We could create our own superstars. People are going to tune in just because of the greatness of the occasion and the event. And I think we ought to take a page out of what TPUSA did during the Super Bowl and just elevate our own and elevate our own worldview. Take a page out of Charlie's Memorial. There were a lot of very talented and best-selling Christian, you know, contemporary music artists that showed up to play at that. And I still think we can put on one hell of an event here without any of the spirit of the ages contributions at all. And we just don't need to constantly be getting celebrity acceptance and mainstream legitimacy. And I think that this was just a misstep, and I think we should take it as an opportunity to course correct here.
2: Yeah, I find it cowardice. And I'm not surprised by it. I'm not surprised by it.
5: Right.
2: I mean, everybody, you know, has their own pain point. And in that world, even Milli Vanilli, who hasn't had a phone call since maybe 1989,
5: right,
2: was like, somebody wants us.
5: I didn't even know that they were above room temperature. Like, I didn't know they were alive.
2: No idea. I don't even know if they're the same Milli or Vanilli. I have no idea, nor do I care. You know, I'm not going to Washington for a concert, you know, to see any of these people. And I like Martina McBride. I like Martina a lot. You know, but I won't go any further than that. But anyway, all right. Now let me talk to you about two other things that are happening in our country that are just changing the culture.
5: Mm-hmm.
2: AOC wearing the hijab. Here's a woman who is a woman's rights leader, you know, strong women, blah, blah, blah. How do you feel about that?
5: You know, many of us on the right have observed it's interesting to have a movement called Queers for Palestine when you can't be a queer in Palestine. And I think what we are learning, Glenn, is the spirit of the age and the church of hell has denominations like Christianity does, right? And those denominations may fight and scratch and claw and argue and you try to get into the front of the line and have their particular sectarian, theological nuance ascend it at any given time. But when push comes to shove, you know, I mean, like when the Muslims show up in Vienna or just outside the gates of Gay Paris, suddenly everybody puts those differences aside and realizes we're on the same team. And I think you're seeing that here with the Church of Hell, the spirit of the age, right? They, of course, it looks just beyond silly to see a woman who has essentially branded herself as the ultimate third wave feminist, who dressed as in The Handmaid's Tale at a State of the Union address, now wearing the ultimate sign of female subservience in the hijab, right? But if you stop and you look at it that way, and you realize whatever undoes the Christendom, whatever undoes the fabric and fundamentals of Western civilization, when that opportunity comes up, I doubt she likes a lot of the way women are treated within the Islamic world. But if you could unite with them to undo what's left of the West, they're all in. They'll come together for the Intifada, because in the end, they're all on the same team. They're branches off of the same tree. And I think that these kinds of images just kind of confirm that.
2: So I have to tell you, Steve, that's why I wanted to have you on today, because I've been saying this for a long time. I know you feel the same way. We have to put our differences aside. We need to. Do you agree with the Constitution, Bill of Rights? Good. Then we're on the same side. And start coming together. And the biggest thing we have to do is educate our children. And I wanted to have you on because Torch is doing Summer of Education for the next 250. So if we don't educate our kids, we're not going to have another 250. We may not have another 25 minutes if we don't educate our kids. Mm-hmm. And you're putting out the third in a series of books. And this one is, what is it? Why Independence Day? Is that the name of it? I can't remember.
5: Yes.
2: Yes.
5: Why Independence Day? America is great.
2: Tell me about
5: it. America is great because God is good. And the subtitle says it all. I mean, our 250th birthday is really an event that is 3,000 years in the making. You know, Charlie used to point out that Deuteronomy was the most quoted book by the founders collectively, which would make sense. I mean, Moses is sitting there at the brink of, this is his goodbye letter, his eulogy, essentially, farewell address. They're at the brink of the promised land. He's laying out for them. Deuteronomy literally means giving of the law or re-giving of the law, the second law. And he is reiterating now what their covenant with God will be and what godly character of the nation is expected to be. And so it would make sense that if you're attempting to create a country where there's no king but Jesus, that there is government exists only to secure your God-given rights, and it's limited to just that jurisdiction, then you're going to need a people to be governed by a higher authority than just themselves. And that is the creator of the universe. And so it's not a secret that you see things happening. Like if you go to Texas right now, you're not sure if you're in Mumbai or Dubai, in a lot of Texas right now. And why has that happened? Because the more that we have departed from our founding and turned away from it, nature abhors a vacuum. A new theology will step in to take the place of the one that founded the country. And, you know, we planned this trilogy out for, 5 years ago, to do this every other year. And we always planned this for the 250th birthday, Glenn, but I had no idea when we plotted this out, even when we were illustrating, it takes 8 months or so to illustrate one of these books. Mm-hmm. I had no idea all the anti-Semitism and the nihilism. I mean, at this time last year, we're all very fired up. The president had come out of the gate swinging, an amphibious assault against the left after a big election victory. So when we were putting this together, I had no idea that we were going to be having all these fights about whether resurrect Marcion and separate Judaism from Christianity and all this other stuff that's going on right now. And it looks almost like I wrote this book to answer this stuff, Glenn, and nothing could be further from the truth. It's just our history. Yeah. And right now there is a movement afoot of people wearing our uniform on our side right now that are trying to retell that history, trying to do their own essential version of revisionism of history. But let's, in fact, even reconsider Winston Churchill. Maybe he wasn't the hero that we thought. And so as long as we entertain that splintering, we have no chance to unite against what is united against us.
4: Yeah, I will say it's not a coincidence also that this, you wrote this book, and it's apropos for this time because you're a guy who listens to the Lord and follows what he wants you to do. And he is always ahead of all of us. It's Amen. Really remarkable to see him work. Tell me what you think is coming with this splinter. I mean, are we going to pull back together for this next election, or is this, I mean, how does this work with this splinter, Steve? It's so concerning to me.
5: I think you're watching a schism occur. And I think the timing of it, we're only 1 year into President Trump's reign here. I mean, he's going to be around 3 more years. And if you've been around Donald Trump for more than 10 minutes, as I know you have, this idea that when his term is up, he's just going to then just ride off into the sunset is not true. This guy has occupied the spotlight his entire life. Before becoming president, he was arguably the most powerful, most popular celebrity on planet Earth. So, I mean, this is a permanent part of who we are as a movement now. And I think the fact that you're seeing people plot out their divorce 1 year into this is indicative of a schism. And we've seen schisms all throughout the history of the church, all throughout the history of the West. And you're watching one of those occur right now. And you're watching a group of people I think for some people it's a grift. But some of the people that are doing this are serious people, people you and I have known for many years. And are thoughtful people. And I think they clearly believe the way forward, that Israel is a uniquely evil nation. I mean, I've had Tucker communicate this to me in private exchanges, that they're a uniquely evil nation. And that therefore then the path forward must be to realign the Judeo-Christian understanding of the West. That's why I cited Marcion earlier, the great heretic who thought we divorced Christianity from Judaism. And that was one of the great Gnostic heresies of the early era of the church. And so his goal, I think, if you watch,
4: it's one of the first things that happened to the church in 1933 when Hitler took over too.
5: Correct. There's nothing new under the sun.
4: Get rid of all the Judaism. Yep.
5: Yeah, just new people under the sun who haven't heard it yet. Okay. I think they absolutely believe that we need to recalibrate into Chrislam and into a Christian Islam alliance. I think they absolutely believe this, and I think if it's historically insane. And one of the things I've tried to ask Tucker privately on numerous occasions, and I've just finally gave up. When we got to the point that the Book of Esther was really about Persian genocide, that was just kind of my get off point. And I have kind of held out because I love the dude and he's been solid to me and so many people. But when we got to the point that it's about Persian genocide, that was my get off point. But I kept asking him, tell me, Tucker, for 1400 years, we had Islam on the earth and no country named Israel as any kind of fulcrum or center or repository of tension here between Islam and the West. So explain to me, brother, you're a smart guy. How did Islam treat the West during those 1400 years when there was no nation of Israel? It was a Pax Romana. We got along great. It was just kumbaya, right? Those churches in Asia Minor that the book of Revelation begins with. Yeah, they just had a democratic election, Glenn, and just decided to join the Islamic horde. That's what happened there. The Assyrian Christians, the Lebanese Christians, the Egyptian Christians, the Syrian Christians were first called Christians in Antioch. That's in Syria. Paul's on the road to Damascus, where he gets converted. Syria. Where did all these Christian enclaves go? Did Bibi Netanyahu take them all out? What happened? And they never have an answer for these questions because what they want doesn't align with historical precedent whatsoever. And so they have to essentially nihilist our past and say, well, you don't really understand your history. That's the same kind of stuff the left does, by the way, that you don't really understand your history. We need to reevaluate the post-war consensus. And hey, I think there's some things post-World War II that we need to reevaluate. The idea, though, let's fundamentally reevaluate the last war we all agree we were morally united on and was the morally righteous crusade. That's cultural suicide is what that is.
4: It is. It is. Can you hang on for just a couple more minutes?
5: Sure.
4: Okay. 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
4: Steve's new book is out. It is called Why Independence Day. It's for children. Why Independence Day? America is great because God is good. And when I say it's for children, I hate to say that. It's for families. And quite honestly, a lot of our history is for adults, too, because we don't know any of it. We just didn't learn any of this stuff. And so, you might want to start with a children's book. At least read it to your kids or your grandkids. You'd be surprised what you might learn as well. So, Steve, is the election, this coming election, in as much trouble as everybody says it is?
5: I would say yes and no. I mean, fundamentally, we're up against history here, Glenn. I mean, if you go back, 1982, Reagan lost 30 House seats, a dozen governorships, and then it was Morning in America again 2 years later. We could do the one exception where a president, I mean, Barack Obama got mollywopped in two midterm elections. Bill Clinton got mollywopped in the first midterm election. So if you look at what happens to presidents after they get elected, with one exception, George W. Bush in 2002, when America was still pretty united after 9/11, that's the one time a president got an actual win in modern times after in a midterm, right after winning a presidential. So there's history there. So we're up against that. Democrats are up against an unfavorable redistricting map and an unfavorable Senate map. My math right now, I think there might be no more than 20 and as few as 15 truly toss-up House seats. But I think the thing to be concerned about with that, though, is Democrats, again, are not like the forces that we just talked about on our side right now. I think we all know that if they have a 2-seat majority, they're going to behave like they have a 200-seat majority. I think we all know that.
4: Oh,
5: right?
4: Yeah.
5: They're going to market.
4: Yes.
5: They're going to march in lockstep. So it's great that we're shrinking their margin of error for us, and we're shrinking the map via redistricting. But if they get any majority at all, it's just going to look like they have unanimity. So I think that, you know, I look at my home state of Iowa right now. We're going to have a first gubernatorial primary we've had in over a decade. Actually, it's been 15 years. We have more Republicans in our state than ever before. 750,000, Glenn. Right now, I'm forecasting we're going to have lower than 25% turnout. In the state of Texas, the March primary there. So you had the most hotly contested Senate primary in America was Cornyn and Paxton, right? And then you have maybe the most expensive attorney general race in American history with Mays Middleton and Chip Roy. And yet about 140,000 more Democrats voted in their primary than voted in the Republican primary, despite all that attention and all those resources. Our base needs to be energized and needs the president back out on the campaign trail, needs, frankly, to see whenever epic fury is done. Americans need to see, our base needs to see an epic fury of our domestic agenda. They need to see that we are fighting as hard for our domestic agenda as we are our interest overseas. And I think that's very winnable. The fact that the Democrats don't have this wrapped up is indicative. I think a lot of normies realize how insane and crazy they are. What they're waiting to see is that we're going to deliver on the things that we promised.
4: I know. And that is, you know, that message is clear. I mean, with Cornyn, that message was clearly sent. Look, dude, we're done with this. We are done with this. And I'm glad to see that. But we, you know, the one thing that we can't survive is if the president appears to be forgetting the little guy, because he's always been the president, the little guy. And if he's not fixing and being seen fixing the problems of the little guy, it's not going to go well.
5: Can I address that? Thank you so much. Oh, you got to go
4: real quick. Yeah, go ahead.
5: When the president says he doesn't care about the midterms when asked about gas prices, I think it's important for our audiences to understand he's in a high leverage negotiation with Iran. He cannot show any weakness to them at all. Otherwise, they'll say, well, just wait it out then, because you'll have to give up if your poll numbers are bad. He obviously cares. It's been his whole brand. He's lost every one of his famous relationships by aligning with people like us. But you have to give him some room to negotiate with Iran right now with language like that.
4: Exactly right. Thanks, Steve. And Steve will follow me on Blaze TV. 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
9: Good morning. I'm Mary Liz Nolan. U.S. Senate candidate Derek Dooley makes a pair of campaign stops in the CSRA earlier today. The first happened in Lincoln County when Dooley hosted a meet and greet at the Journal office on North Peachtree Street in Lincolnton. From there, Dooley heads for Augusta. He'll have lunch with supporters at Enterprise Mill on Green Street. That starts at 12:30. Dooley faces Congressman Mike Collins in a June 9th runoff. And the 2026 Masters Tournament is barely in the books. 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
13: We ain't the police.
14: This afternoon, expect mostly cloudy skies with high humidity and the possibility of a heavy thunderstorm, which could lead to flooding on streets and poor drainage areas. The temperature will reach a high of 87. Tonight will remain cloudy and humid with a chance of a few showers and another thunderstorm with a low of 70. Tomorrow will be cloudy and humid with a couple of heavy thunderstorms expected, reaching a high of 81. Moving on to Sunday, anticipate mostly cloudy conditions with isolated thunderstorms possible in the afternoon in a few spots with a high temperature of 75. 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
1: Last night, somewhere in America, there was a dad who was standing in the kitchen after everybody had gone to bed already, and the house was quiet, and the dishwasher was humming, and his phone in his hand. Maybe he just came in from helping his son or daughter do homework. And in that process, because I've lived it, that son or daughter asked a simple question. It could have been about math. It could have been, Dad, what does the Constitution actually do? And he froze. And not because this dad is dumb, not because this dad doesn't care, but because somewhere along the way, nobody really ever taught him either. Okay? He knows it matters. He feels it in his bones. But he cannot explain it. I've lived that moment, and it is a terrifying moment for a parent to be. When you experience it, you're like, oh my gosh. And you immediately think, I'm the dumbest person in the world. How do I not know this? You know, we just assumed that all of this stuff would just transfer. You know, that schools were going to teach history honestly, that civics would be obvious. You know, when I was growing up, the world was easier than it is now. And you know, when I started having kids, I just, you know, somehow or another, our kids are going to absorb what made this country different. They'll just see it, okay? But they don't. Instead, they're absorbing something else, and it's not good. They're being told America is beyond an accident. It's a tragedy. And when they're not hearing that, they're hearing that fame and fortune and power is everything, and that truth is relative, and the past is mostly shameful. And you feel it as a parent. You feel it. You feel it when your son comes home cynical at 14. You feel it when your daughter says she doesn't even know if this country is worth believing in. And you thought you were doing a good job teaching them. You feel it when you realize they can name TikTok influencers, but not the three branches of government. That's not their fault. It's not entirely our fault either. They started with us at my age. Most of us were never taught how to think about power, truth, liberty, responsibility. How could we? We're in government schools. You think the government is going to teach us about how they're like fire? As George Washington said, the government is fire. Be very cautious of it. Why would a government school teach you that? We were handed opinions. We were not handed principles. We were handed headlines, not history. Arguments, not understanding. Dates. What the hell does that date and that name mean? Nothing if you don't know the story. And so now we're finding ourselves as parents in a moment that history will remember. And we find ourselves trying to teach our kids something we don't really know ourselves. And we're so busy. I don't know about you. I am exhausted by the end of the night. I'm exhausted. Yeah, okay, let me go in now and do my own homework. I already did homework once. It pisses me off that I have to help my kids with it a second time. But this is the real crisis. It's not politics. It's not. It's preparation. It's the quiet fear that your child is going to inherit a country they don't understand and therefore can't defend because you understand it, but you can't really defend it. This is the real reason I built the Torch. It's not another media company. We don't need another media company. It's not a political megaphone. Torch, in the coming months and years, you will see, I hope, that it is a tool. I was having a meeting yesterday, and I said, we need to be able to become a tool, so when somebody goes, I don't know the answer to that. How does that work? What does that mean? It's a source that they can ask, and it can give it to you, and you trust it because it's not ChatGPT. It's not some AI slop that's coming out of God knows who. You don't trust. I don't trust any of that stuff. A place where a mom can sit down with her 12-year-old and say, okay, let's learn this together. Where a dad, like me, who never really got real civics education can finally understand what does civics even mean? How does it work without being talked down to, where history is told in context, where cause and consequence matter, where ethics are discussed seriously, where critical thinking is practiced, not preached? That's one of the most important things. This summer is the summer of education. The summer of 250 is the summer of education for America's next 250 years. And we are going to provide, beginning next month, our first structured lessons and family study guides. We already have dozens of documentaries and history series that don't assume you're stupid. We have this amazing series that we're now publicly, what, up to, outside of Torch World, we're up to episode 8. Here's just, you want to learn history? If history sounded like this when I was in school, I would have known history. Listen to this. This is the American story. This is episode 8 that is coming out everywhere you get your podcast tomorrow. This is about how the Constitution came about. Listen to this.
0: These men, who stared down the redcoats and endured brutal winters of near starvation, are now facing a bitter truth. They might never ever see a dime of what was promised. Whispers in the barracks turn to shouts, and suddenly 400 Continental Army troops erupt into action. The soldiers bar the door of Independence Hall. The delegates are now trapped inside, held hostage by their own troops. The crowds outside grow more and more restless, fueled by the rum and their sense of betrayal. It's a full-blown mutiny, a powder keg ready to explode, the fragile unity of a nation barely born. It takes Alexander Hamilton, himself a veteran of revolutionary battles, to calm things down. He negotiates, convincing the soldiers to stand down just enough for Congress to leave the building without harm. But when Congress then begs the Pennsylvania State Militia for protection, the state refuses without any explanation. Maybe state leaders sympathize with the unpaid troops, or perhaps they're too cowardly to confront armed veterans. So no help arrives. Hamilton's blood boils over at the lack of assistance. He later writes to the governor of his home state, New York.
2: The conduct of the executive of this state was to the last degree weak and disgusting.
0: 2 days later, the mutiny still simmers. No sign of soldiers backing down. The Confederation Congress makes a humiliating run for it. They flee Philadelphia entirely, packing up what little dignity they have, and they move the national capital to Princeton, New Jersey. For a nation just born, it feels like a breakdown. The revolution has promised freedom and unity, and it now looks like it's eating itself alive. The government that had won the war can't even protect itself from its own soldiers. And yet, this moment of near mutiny becomes one of the sparks that ignites an essential reboot. Because in 1783, America was not a strong union. It was a fragile experiment, one paycheck away from total collapse. The brand new nation was really not off to a great start. And it was about to get worse.
1: So this is based on David Barton's book, The American Story, The Beginnings. And it has been adapted by the best writer, one of the best writers I know. I've several really good writers, but Nathan Knipper is an incredible history buff and knows how to write. And then Nick Daly does all of our production, and Sam Carden does all of our music. And I mean, we spend, each episode runs about 45 minutes, and I think they're, 8 days to produce, something like that, each episode. It's a crazy amount of time. But I want it to be riveting, because I believe everybody learns a different way. I'm very visual. I connect to stories. Most people do connect to stories. So I want to hear it. I want to see it. Some people connect through music. Some people through just asking questions and reading. Everybody has a different way to learn. We're trying to cover all of them. This summer, we're releasing 10 songs. Each song is about a different Bill of Rights. So we start with the First Amendment. It's called Five in the First. And it will come with an actual lesson plan. And it's important to me, you know, our education system, it was never, we didn't sit down and take tests. You would actually stand in front of the teacher and it was catechism. And they would ask you, what, you know, why is the Constitution important? Why did they put the First Amendment in? What are those five freedoms that you get? Why is that important? Well, what happens if somebody says something that you don't like? Why should you defend that? Even if you think it's really harmful or maybe even a lie, do they have a right to say that? That's the testing that we used to go through. It was catechism. And so we've built it that way because it requires you to think, not memorize. Think. And that's the problem with our families, our kids, even us. We don't know how to think anymore. We're letting a machine do it for us now, and that's going to get worse and worse. And we have a responsibility. If we don't teach ourselves and our children who they are, someone else will. So join us, will you? We also are, if you happen to read Chasing Embers, the book that I put out, was it last year? 2 years ago. 2 years ago for summer. That had huge fan base, and people have been asking me two questions. A, are you going to finish the series? Because there's, I think, six or eight in the series. And we just did number one. And I didn't have time to cut the audiobook. And that was the other thing. People love to listen to it on audiobook with their families, especially for a summer drive. That is coming out next month as well. Book one, and we are going to be following it up with new books. They're being written right now. The audiobook, and it's really good, really good. It's coming out next month. All of it is going to be available at Torch. You can get these lesson plans. You can get the music. You can get the first two chapters we're releasing, here, I think, in a couple of weeks of Chasing Embers. You get that way in advance of everybody else. Also, I think we're up to episode 14, commercial free, of The American Story. All I ask is that you join us on this mission. I appreciate your money because it's very expensive to do the things that we do, but I'm not asking you to join for the money. I'm asking you to join for the mission. I'm asking you to help save the Republic. I'm asking you to do everything you can in your power to educate yourself on the basic truths. You know what's more important than knowing what the latest battle is between this politician and that politician? Knowing what the Bill of Rights means. Being able to say no by standing against Sharia law that is not covered by the First Amendment, and here's why. That matters more than anything else you can do. That's what we're going to try to do this summer, and we're on this journey with ourselves and our families, and I want you to be a part of it. Join us now at glennbeck.com/torch. It's the summer of 250, so there will be a second 250 in America. glennbeck.com/torch. Join us now. 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

0: Oh, man, we live in interesting times. Karen Bass just released Angelenos need leaders willing to stand up and speak out. Jane has never been afraid to do either. Karen Bass for mayor, endorsed by Jane Fonda. Kennedy from Fox. Kennedy wrote, when American POWs tried to sneak her notes with their personal information to tell their families they were still alive, she gave those to the North Vietnamese. Some of them were beaten to death. You're both commies, and you can, well, do some things that I can't say. Okay, you didn't need it. For them, very probably very logical. But, I mean, it's amazing. Spencer Pratt just said, when I was in my 20s, I was on a TV show. When Karen Bass was in her 20s, she was training in terrorist tactics and guerrilla warfare with communists in Cuba. Back when the L.A. Times was still in L.A. and used to tell the truth. And then he puts the L.A. Times from 1983 talking about what she is doing in 1983 in Cuba. I mean, it's an amazing time to be alive. Will the truth matter? It does with me. For me and my household, I know who I serve. I know I pursue the truth, and I'm corrected every day by the truth. And we live our lives and do the best we can, maybe, because of God, he'll save the Republic. Glenn Beck is
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11: This may be decision day on the Sobrady Fox News. President Trump posting he's holding a meeting in the White House Situation Room to make a final determination on moving forward with an Iran ceasefire deal.
12: And the Situation Room part of this is most likely because they told us at 11 o'clock he was going to be receiving the presidential daily brief, his intelligence briefing. And so they don't usually tell us exactly where that is happening, but he's able to talk to different people on secure feeds in the Situation Room that he is not able to communicate with from the Oval Office, or at least it's easier to do it from the Situation Room.
11: Fox's Peter Ducey at the White House.
12: This is definitely the closest that we have been to a deal, because we have not heard from the president this thing that he says at the end, that other items of less importance have been agreed to. To date, it has basically just been, these guys are giving us the runaround. We might call the bombers back in.
11: The possible deal reportedly includes a 60-day ceasefire extension, reopening the Strait of Hormuz, ending a U.S. blockade, and talks on Iran's nuclear program. But President Trump is reaffirming his demand for Iran to give up its enriched uranium. The Justice Department's new compensation fund for claims of weaponized prosecutions is blocked by a federal judge in Virginia who set a June 12th hearing. That ruling is in one of several lawsuits over that fund. New York State has new limits on local cooperation with federal immigration enforcement.
13: Our view is, and I dubbed the law local cops, local crimes, I want our local police officers focused on local crimes, or you know, responding to an auto accident or a domestic violence case or a shooting.
11: Democratic Governor Kathy Hochul insisting that does not make New York a sanctuary for criminals, signing bills that also include a ban on masks for all law enforcement in the state, and judicial warrants will be required for immigration officials to enter sensitive areas, including schools. 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

0: Welcome in, Friday edition, Clay and Buck. We appreciate all of you hanging out with us. Let's have some fun. We've got a loaded program coming your way at the bottom of the hour. Senator Ted Cruz of Texas will join us. We'll ask him what he thinks about the big Tallarico versus Paxton battle. And also this college NIL bill that he has introduced. Also, Senator John Husted of Ohio, one of the true battleground Senate seats. If Ohio stays red, it's one of many seats that the math becomes virtually impossible for the Democrat Party to take back control of the Senate, as they have a 53-47 disadvantage right now, meaning they would have to pick up four Senate seats. Brianna Lyman from The Federalist will join us at 2:30. You guys are all big fans of her. She's been on several times talking a lot about America 250 and more. We'll see what she thinks about Milli Vanilli, as we had some fun with that yesterday. And Buck, as many of those artists have now decided they don't want to play at America 250, which is wasn't an esteemed lineup to begin with.
1: Well, some of them are saying that they received death threats and that the violent response of fourth tier music acts playing at a celebration of America was that lunatic Democrats were threatening harm against them and their families, which tells you a lot. This doesn't happen in the other direction, by the way, you know?
0: Yes.
1: There's no death threats against somebody who goes to play for, and there shouldn't be, of course, goes to play for a Kamala thing. Or, and this wasn't even a Kamala or a Biden or a Obama or anything else. This is supposed to be a 250th anniversary of America. But Clay, looks like Milli Vanilli's out after all of our talk yesterday about Mr. Vanilli. It's very sad.
0: So we'll talk about that, have some fun, great guests coming your way. We'll take some of your calls, talkbacks, and more. But Buck, we begin.
1: Wait, you're leaving out a critical story. Did we talk about Trump on the $250 bill?
0: No, we need to talk about Trump on the $250 bill. And look, I know everybody's going to be mad about this. I'm actually a huge proponent. I haven't even asked you this. I think we need bigger bills than a $100 bill. It used to be when I was a kid, if you paid for something with a $100 bill, it was like you were trying to show off. Now, so everything.
1: What are you, a drug dealer? What's going on?
0: Now everything costs so much that I feel like if you're going to pay with cash, which a lot of people don't do anyway, but I feel like you need to be traveling around with $100 bills in your wallet, because otherwise you have to have too many 20s. It feels like the 50 largely gets skipped over. Poor Ulysses S. Grant. But we will have some fun with that. We've also got, Dr. Jill Biden, which we haven't gotten into at all yet, saying that she thought her husband might have had a stroke. And then she, of course, took him to Waffle House. Spencer Pratt, Fox News tour yesterday. New polls coming out on the L.A. mayor's race Tuesday next week. This is going to be a big one to put a pin in, because it will give us some indication of how the midterms are looking, even in a blue state like California. But we begin with the post from President Trump about Iran. President Trump is in the Situation Room right now, according to Fox News. And Buck, I want to get your read on this, because we talked about some of the ideas behind the Iran deal. This is President Trump being pretty specific about exactly what must happen. And here is his truth post. Iran must agree they will never have a nuclear weapon or bomb. The Hormuz Strait must be immediately open. No tolls for unrestricted shipping traffic in both directions. All water mines, bombs, if any, will be terminated. We have removed through detonation numerous such mines with our great underwater mine sweepers. Iran will complete the immediate removal and or detonation of any mines that are left, which will not be many. Ships caught in the strait due to our amazing and unprecedented naval blockade, which will now be lifted, may start the process of heading home. Say hello to your wives, husbands, parents, and families from me, your favorite president. The enriched material, sometimes referred to as nuclear dust, which is buried deep underground with virtually collapsed mountains caused by our powerful B-2 bomber attack 11 months ago, sitting on top of it, will be unearthed by the United States, which it is agreed is the only country, along with China, with the mechanical capability of doing so. In close coordination and conjunction with the Islamic Republic of Iran, plus the International Atomic Energy Agency and destroyed. No money will be exchanged until further notice. Other items of far less importance have been agreed to. I will be meeting now in the Situation Room to make a final determination. Thank you for your attention to this matter, President Donald J. Trump. Okay, Buck. Now, if he could get all of that, let's pretend that this all happened. Is it fair to say that the Iran war he would get and the United States military that is executed on his behalf an A plus? That's more than we could have expected, I think. Maybe you only give him an A, maybe not an A plus. But if that were to all occur, would you agree that that is a tremendous success relative to expectations?
1: Well, it would be him completing the mission in the way that he said it would have all, or he would all along. I hope that it's, this is where this goes. And if it is, fantastic. I want what's best for America. This would be great for the region as well. It does start to feel like, is he all of these demands being listed publicly, is this to, does this have anything to do with the Iranian negotiation, or is this just telling the American people? I mean, is he convincing us, or is he convincing them? You know, convincing the people that have to make this decision. And that's a different thing. So I hope that he's right. I hope that it all goes through, and we shall see. It's just, we've been told that a deal is going to happen now. It's May 29th. I have to go back to the beginning. It has been weeks and weeks of, we're 95%. We're on the 5-yard line. We're on the goal line. It's about to happen. We've got them right where we want them. Okay. There is fatigue with hearing this, though. Like, I think we're just at the point. I want to hear that we have a deal. The next announcement from the Trump administration about the Iran deal should be, we have a deal. Not,
0: okay, let me,
1: the deal that's going to happen is going to be the most amazing deal from, you know, your favorite, he is my favorite president, but from your favorite president, you know, I want to hear that there's a deal.
0: Let me ask you this. How much, so let me take a step back. Everything that Iran wants publicly distributed, we hear. Because the United States media has people that will take what Iran's government is saying at face value, and they will put it into American media, and you can read Iran's perspective in the New York Times. You can watch it on MSNBC. There are lots of people with lines of communication into the Islamic Republic there. Therefore, we are hearing both sides. And what typically happens, Buck, is, and I get the frustration from a lot of people out there, is we say something, and if you're active on social media, within 30 minutes, Iran has a person in media who is their mouthpiece saying, actually, that's not true, right? And so the markets react. They go both directions. Just an idea. If we take, and this is what I think is going to end up happening, if we take their nuclear dust, because I think Trump is going to say, we want this nuclear dust, we're going to take it. How many people in Iran even know what happens? Because they do not have mutuality of media. They have shut down the internet. Presumably the Iranian media outlet. Remember, there was ridiculous propaganda that went out, which was that they had shot down one of our planes and they had like really bad AI of this is before the one jet did get shot down. And I think they said they had sunk an aircraft carrier or something. Like, there's all sorts of ridiculous propaganda. Would most Iranian people even be aware if we took their nuclear dust? Now, the leadership would, and there are dangers associated with the leadership. But if the leadership says you can't do it, but then privately they're saying something different than what they say publicly, I don't know that the people of Iran even get embarrassed by this, because I'm not sure that they're even aware that the United States goes in and takes out their nuclear dust. In other words, we don't have mutuality of information here. And a part of me thinks that some of this may be that they are saying different things publicly than what they're saying privately. And the question goes to, what would they actually do? Would they actually attack us if we go in to take out their nuclear dust, or would they posture and just pretend it wasn't happening? I don't know how this is going to play out.
1: Okay.
0: But I feel like we have to do it.
1: I think that the taking of the dust, so to speak, it's not as simple as taking dust, obviously. It might require heavy earth-moving equipment, if you will. You know, it's more of like a construction job. And you'd have to have a real logistical forward operating base to do this sort of thing. Again, I've never there are some missions where I've sat in a room where we've talked to military folks and CIA, and I've been through a lot of how do we kick in the front door? How do we kick in the front door and, you know, shoot Abu Hababu in the face because he's trying to blow up a bunch of people somewhere? That mission I understand pretty well. This, I don't really know what, Clay, all the logistics would be.
0: I bet you can speak to this, too. I bet there isn't a consistent opinion about whether this is even possible, right? There's probably guys who are saying we can do this. There are others that are like, this is way too much of just a radioactive risk. Who knows?
1: But I don't think, I mean, Clay, they do have the internet. I think that I think they have internet access back. At least, you know, minor.
0: I don't think they do. I don't think they've had internet access.
1: The whole country has no internet
0: for 90 days. They basically have shut down since we started bombing them. I don't think that they had. We tried to give them Starlink. I do not think they have allowed the average person in Iran, because that's one of the things that has been crippling for their economy, is the average person who just is trying to do some sort of internet based job. They have shut it down.
1: I mean, they're saying it's okay. 60% of normal levels is the current. So the internet is in, you know, a rougher position than it was. Clay, I think they would find out if America set up a forward operating base in the country, and, you know, if they had to send.
0: They would just lie to them and say it didn't happen.
1: I mean, I guess that's theoretically possible. Why would they do that?
0: Because they want to save face. What I'm saying is, we do not have a mutuality. We know everything that Iran says. We know everything that our government says. Iran, in this whole situation since February 28th, largely has no idea what America has said about this war. They have almost no internet access at all. Certainly, they restrict the internet access to anything that would be any sort of independent media. I think that there is a world where Iran is saying publicly, we have won this war. America is bending the knee to us. I think they will say it to their public. And then privately, they are acknowledging that we may come in and take this nuclear dust out.
1: So
0: and
1: why all the weeks of wrangling over a deal? Because that would be if the leadership wanted to do this, then they could have done this weeks ago.
0: I suspect the reason we're wrangling over a deal is we still don't know who actually has power in Iran. I think that's one of the biggest issues that is going on right now. Who has the ability to bind Iran on any kind of agreement at all? I think there is a battle inside of Iran over who the leaders actually are. And I think that's one of the challenges with any deal you get, is I think we're just going to have to go do whatever we want, because I don't think you can trust them at all. And so what they say publicly, what they actually agree to and everything else, I think we just have to go do whatever we think is right, because I don't think that there's anyone in a position of power to bind Iran or to be relied upon. And I think that they may kill people if they actually try to agree with us. So this is what I just think we're going to have to go in and do whatever we want. And so to
1: you're just rolling with your gut on these theories, by the way. This is interesting stuff. You have no basis for this whatsoever. But
0: no, well, I mean, who has a basis for any of it? Who actually understands what's going on in Iran? I don't think we have any idea. The senior briefers say that we basically are communicating via carrier pigeons.
1: Yeah.
0: So yeah. I don't trust Iran. I think the president, if these are all his goals, I think we just have to go do it. I think we just have to go in and take the nuclear dust, presuming that it's possible. I think that Iran may not actually fight us on this, but I think we just have to go do it and end it once and for all. That's my take.
1: You know, you've turned into the head of the SWAT team in Die Hard, the original Die Hard, when he's like, send in the car. Send in the car, and they just send in the car to, you know.
0: The car gets blown up, so I don't love that analogy. But right. I do think we just have to go in and do it. I don't think that there's any basis to trust that you can rely on Iran's negotiators, to be honest. I do think that the markets are responding positively. If you want a positive, we've got record high stock markets. Gas prices continue to decline. The economic cataclysm that many said would exist if we went into Iran has not. But I think we just have to go do it. I think we have to go in, and there is risk associated with it. But I don't think we can sit back and just rely that Iran's going to suddenly say, OK, here's all our nuclear dust. I don't buy that they're going to give it up. So we'll see. In the meantime,
1: I hope you're right. This is a very interesting Tom Clancy novel-esque approach to all of
0: it. I think Trump is going to want to do it. I think Trump wants the cinematic conclusion to this this raid, and I think the nuclear dust, if we can take it, is the way to actually get a conclusion. In the meantime, yesterday, we got an email. 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
3: Welcome back in here to Clay and Buck. So we are going to be joined shortly by Senator Ted Cruz of Texas. And we certainly want to have a conversation with him about a whole range of things, including this, the deal points. There isn't an Iran deal yet. There are points that the president is asserting will have to be in the final deal. But I have to say, sometimes, Clay, there's just an embarrassment of riches offered to the conservative commentators out there by an issue or by an individual who is running for office. It's just, it's so much, it's such ripe ground for not just analysis, but also outright hilarity. This guy, James Tallarico, that the Democrat Party of the state of Texas thought that this guy should be the one they offer up as their Senate candidate, is truly hilarious. It's a little scary because they think that this could actually work at some level, but the stuff that we are seeing about Tallarico, here he is, this is cut two, referring to his female neighbors as neighbors with a uterus instead of women. Play two.
13: Every one of our neighbors with a uterus became the property of the state.
14: One of our neighbors with a uterus to be able to control their own body.
13: Our neighbors with a uterus.
14: One of our neighbors with a uterus.
3: Also known as women. Neighbors with a uterus,
0: say,
3: Clay.
0: What would your wife say if you referred to her as your neighbor with a uterus?
3: I'd be the neighbor down the street while she figured out what was going to happen to me.
0: You know, I just, it would be bad. Who even comes up with a phrase like that? That sounds like a really bad fantasy football team name.
3: All right, Saber. 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
15: Good afternoon. I'm Gail Mino. South Carolina voters have turned out in record numbers so far for advance voting that's underway for the June primaries. The State Election Commission says more than 56,000 ballots were cast statewide on the first day of early voting Monday. The June 5th is the last day to cast a ballot early. The primary day is Tuesday, June 9th. Authorities have made another arrest in last year's shootings on the South Carolina State University campus that left one person dead. 18-year-old Daryl Lee Gross of North Charleston is the fifth person charged in the shooting that took the life of 19-year-old Aaliyah Butler of Saluda during homecoming weekend at the Orangeburg School. Sled charged Gross with firing a gun into a crowd out

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6: This afternoon, expect mostly cloudy skies with high humidity and the possibility of a heavy thunderstorm, which might lead to flooding on streets and poor drainage areas. The temperature will reach a high of 87. Tonight will be cloudy and humid with a few showers and a thunderstorm with a low of 70. Tomorrow will remain cloudy and humid with a couple of heavy thunderstorms expected and a high of 81. As for Sunday, it will be mostly cloudy with a few thunderstorms popping up in one or two spots in the afternoon, reaching a high of 75. For News Talk and Information WGAC, I'm AccuWeather meteorologist Joe Lundberg.
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7: Welcome back in, Clay and Buck. Appreciate all of you hanging out with us. We head now to speak with our friend Senator Ted Cruz of Texas. A bunch to dive into with him. But let's start right off the top because the president is reportedly in the Situation Room, Senator Cruz, making decisions about what to do going forward with Iran. It wouldn't shock me at all if you've talked with him about this. Where do you see this going? What do you think about the president's perspective based on what is out there right now and what you know to be true?
8: Well, I spoke with the president about Iran the day before yesterday, and we spent about 20 minutes on the phone. Listen, I think what the president has done, striking Iran and taking out their military capacity, is the single most important decision of his second term. I think it is enormously consequential. I think the military successes that the United States have had to date have been extraordinary. We have utterly eliminated their ballistic missiles, their missile manufacturing capability, their drones, their drone manufacturing capability, their

0: Their air force is in rubble. Their navy is sunken at the bottom of the ocean. The Ayatollah is dead. Most of the mullahs are dead. Much of the senior leadership of the IRGC is dead. It took Iran 49 years to build up that military, and it took us 39 days to just utterly eliminate it. At this point, what I urged the president when we talked day before yesterday was hold the line, in particular on nuclear weapons capability, that the bottom line needs to be zero enrichment, and Iran needs to hand over all of their enriched uranium. And the president has articulated that red line over and over and over again. And when I talked to him, he articulated it again and said, I'm going to hold the line, and they either it's no nukes or there's no deal. And so I think that's exactly what the president is doing. And I think it's making America safer.
1: So, Senator, why is it that the deal has been taking a bit more time than it seemed was anticipated by the White House? Is it more a function of intransigence of the Iranian interlocutors? Is it that the Iranians are we're not even clear on who can make the deal? That's another part of this that has come up. Why is it that we're hearing about this deal is about to get signed, or this deal is very close to the finish line? But we have been hearing that for some weeks at this point.
0: Well, look, both of those are true. Number one, the Iranians are famously intransigent. Their leadership remain that they are religious zealots and Islamists who resist giving an inch, and who also routinely lie in these negotiations and make promises that they intend to brazenly flout and break. And there's also chaos in Iran, so it's not even clear you've got competing factions. As you guys know, I do every week a podcast, Verdict with Ted Cruz. Monday's podcast was a deep dive on the Iran deal, and in particular how there's a lot of misinformation circulating. So the Iranians are pushing out things claiming that this is what the president is doing. There's a lot of misinformation that is being pushed with money behind it. There are also within the Trump administration, there are competing factions. And so not everyone agrees on the best course of action for the U.S. government. I think President Trump has been absolutely right. And he has drawn a clear red line. He has been clear eyed. And I think the president understands, as commander in chief, that when you have a country led by an Ayatollah who chants death to America, Iran has murdered, in the 47 years of its existence, this Iranian regime, they have murdered nearly 1,000 Americans. I think he understands fully well that allowing radical Islamists who want to kill us to get nuclear weapons could well result in hundreds of thousands of Americans being killed. And I think President Trump is not going to allow that to happen.
2: You are in Texas. You've won a lot of statewide races. You know Ken Paxton well. In fact, I think Buck and I were with you and Ken Paxton and others, if I remember correctly, for a great Texas-Alabama game back a few years ago. What do you think
0: of
2: James?
0: And by the way, in that game, Clay, you can't bring that up without me saying we were robbed. We lost by a point, and the last I checked, if you tackle the quarterback in the end zone, it's a safety, damn it. We should have had 2 points, and we should have won that game.
2: That was a great game. It's one of the first big games for Texas in the SEC. That's a very good recall by Senator Ted Cruz there. So you've known Ken a long time. You've worked with him a lot. He's been the attorney general. He's been elected several times to statewide office. He's running against James Tallarico, a inferior form of Beto, as some have argued on social media. You know Beto well. You ran against him. What's going to happen in this race? You know the state of Texas very well. Do you buy that it's going to be a challenge to get the win?
0: Look, I think Ken has a very strong record. I think he has the strongest conservative record of any state attorney general in the country, and he's going to run on that record. And I think that record and Ken's policy positions are consistent with where the voters of Texas are. Ken has won statewide multiple times, and I believe he can and will win. So I'm supporting Ken enthusiastically in November. That being said, a message that I'm trying to have Texas Republicans and Republicans nationally hear loud and clear: do not take for granted this general election. This Democrat, James Tallarico, I think is dangerous. He's very smooth. He's very slick. He's charming. He sounds like a preacher. I prefer the guy is a hard left wing zealot, but he doesn't sound like it. And I prefer my wolves to come in wolves' clothing. What is dangerous about this guy is a voter who doesn't pay a whole lot of attention to politics, who just turns on the TV, that they can look at him and say, oh, he seems like a nice young man. And that is very dangerous. So I believe we're going to win. Texas is going to stay red. But I think Democrats are going to flood hundreds of millions of dollars into the state. And so we got to make sure we turn out common sense Texans. If we do that, we'll win in November.
1: Just here's a little Tallarico flashback for everybody as we're discussing this. This is Cut 5, guys, on how trans people need abortions, too. Play it.
3: I want to acknowledge that our trans community needs abortion care, too. Defending trans Texans is something we have to do every day at the state capitol. And you better believe I'll be giving sermons on that, too. So when I use the word woman, it should not be understood as an exhaustive term, but rather as a lens through which to understand, examine, and interrogate patriarchy.
1: When he uses the term women, Senator, it is to, quote, examine and interrogate patriarchy. As we heard before, he prefers neighbors with a uterus.
0: Yes. Yes. Look, the guy is a full-on left-wing zealot. He has said God is non-binary. He has said there are actually six genders. His campaign he ran, he said meat is destroying the planet, so he ran a non-meat campaign. This is a guy running for Senate in Texas who thinks barbecue is evil and destroying the world. The guy is out there, and I tell you, the clips that it maybe bothered me the most, he's got several interviews. In fact, one sermon that he's preaching in front of a church, where he said that he cries about his whiteness and his masculinity. And listen, I'm going to try to be nice and be gracious, but I will just say, if you look at this guy and listen to this guy, if you were making a list of 1,000 adjectives that you would come up with to describe him, masculine would not be on the list. Like this guy who is crying about his masculinity, sorry, dude, you got nothing to cry about. You're fine. But that's how far out he is.
2: All right. You have introduced a bill. We're talking to Senator Ted Cruz of Texas. You have introduced a bill. I love this. Buck is like, oh, my God, what's going on with college athletics? This is crazy. You and Maria Cantwell, a Democrat, have introduced a bipartisan bill that is in the Senate right now that would solve many of the issues facing college athletics. What should we know? What is its prognosis as a bill? What's the timeline?
0: Look, I think college sports is an incredible institution in America. It's something at a time when we're divided, when we're yelling at each other about everything else. Sports is something that brings us together, that you can be rooting for your home team and you can be with people from a different party, a different race, a different religion. It doesn't matter. You're all standing together. And I think college sports in particular is an absolute crisis, that you've got chaos with an unlimited transfer portal, that you've got athletes transferring 3, 4, 5 times, essentially no rules on eligibility. So you've got players playing 6, 7 years. You've got players who are 27, 28 years old playing college sports. You have professional players playing college sports. And you've got an out-of-control cost spiral that virtually every athletic program in the country is losing millions of dollars, in many instances, tens of millions of dollars. So every week you see a different program announce that they're canceling women's sports, they're canceling track and field, they're canceling Olympic sports, they're canceling tennis. And Clay, I think if Congress doesn't act in 3 to 5 years, we're going to see a world where there are 30 to 50 college football programs that are basically a mini NFL, that is the G League for the NFL, and that every other program goes away. It basically becomes a glorified high school program without television, without meaningful revenue. And that would be a disaster. That would be devastating to college athletes. There are right now more than 500,000 college athletes in America, and athletics has been this incredible avenue for over the years, millions of young men and women to get a college education, many of whom would never otherwise get a college education, many from low-income environments, many African-Americans, many Hispanics, where sports is their ticket not only to get a degree, but look, I'm focusing on this. I'm not worrying a whole lot about the superstars, the Michael Jordans, the Arch Mannings of the world. They'll do fine. They're going to make millions of dollars. They're going to be perfectly fine. I'm worried about the 99% of college athletes who are never going to play in the NFL. They're never going to play in the NBA. But right now, they're getting all of the skills of teamwork and discipline and hard work and sportsmanship that enable them to succeed in life. And if we don't act, of those 500,000 kids, we're going to see hundreds of thousands of those slots disappear. So this bill, it is a bipartisan bill. I have spent 3 years working to bring Democrats and Republicans together. I negotiated it with Maria Cantwell. I'm the chairman of the Senate Commerce Committee, which has jurisdiction over about 40% of the U.S. economy, including all of sports. Maria Cantwell is the senior Democrat on that committee. So we introduced it together. We also have Eric Schmidt from Missouri as a co-sponsor. He's a Republican. Chris Coons from Delaware. He's a Democrat. He's a co-sponsor. Clay, I got to tell you, I think we have a lot of momentum behind this bill. I believe we're going to get it done. We're going to have a hearing next week. It's my intention to move quickly, and I think Congress has an obligation to do this for the athletes, for the universities, and for the fans to bring real stability and to preserve and save college sports.
1: Senator Cruz, real quick for you on the way out here. Everyone go check out Verdict, his podcast, by the way. It's great. Clay respects your opinion, so maybe you can kind of help just bring it back to reality on this a little bit. He says Kamala isn't just going to run, which he's probably right about that, unfortunately, but is going to be the Democrat nominee. Is he insane, Senator Cruz, or can you see that too?
0: Look, he's not insane, at least on this. You know, he has this annoying habit of rooting for Tennessee that I think we'll never cure him of. But on this, he's not insane. Look, I think the two front runners for president on the Democrat side are Gavin Newsom and AOC. And by the way, Republicans who dismiss AOC are I think, misreading just how radical the Democrat base is right now. I think she is almost purely the id of the Democrat Party. But Kamala is formidable. She was the nominee before. The Democrat Party is a very bean-counting party. So I think she probably does run, and I think she has a shot at it. But I think Gavin and AOC are probably ahead of her right now.
2: Really quick on the way out, I know you're an NBA fan, old school too, because the Rockets were good with Hakeem. I'm sure you saw Kathy Hochul call out President Trump for not knowing the Knicks when the Knicks didn't actually win the title. Buck is a big Knicks fan because he grew up in New York City going to the games. Should Trump go to watch the Knicks play or not, in your opinion? And who wins Game 7, OKC or the Spurs?
0: Let me start with the second. I'm rooting for the Spurs. They're a great Texas team. I'm a diehard Rockets fan, so if the Rockets were there, I'd be rooting for them. But the Rockets are out of it. The Spurs are terrific. Wembanyama, holy cow. The guy is 7'4" and dribbles like a point guard and shoots like Steph Curry. That's a scary mix. Look, OKC is favored, and they're crazy good, but I'm hoping the Spurs win it. I'd love to see Trump go to a Knicks game. Now, he's got to think about whoever wins in the West is probably going to win the finals. So I'm not certain Trump wants to go and see the Knicks lose. I will say, Buck, I'm sorry to tell you, the series that Kathy Hochul was imagining and making up, I was actually at that series, and in 94 in Game 7, when the Rockets beat the Knicks and won the NBA Finals, I was there in the Summit, and it was magical. And in fact, outside the Summit, it was the first championship Houston had ever won. You had businessmen in three-piece suits crying and hugging homeless men. So sorry John Starks went 0 for 11 that game, Buck.
1: It's okay. It's okay, Senator Cruz. That's very nice. Your memory lane, hurtful, but I'm glad that you enjoyed it. Thank you, Senator Cruz, for being here with us, guys. Go check out Verdict, and Senator, we'll talk to you again.
0: Take care.
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10: Welcome back in, Clay and Buck. Thanks to Senator Ted Cruz. Lots of information, I thought, very interesting aspects there that we will get into a bit at the top of the next hour and more, along with Spencer Pratt's campaign, the California campaign, Dr. Jill Biden, all that and more. But I wanted to get to some of your talkbacks. So many of you have been weighing in. You guys are fantastic. 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
11: Hi, guys. This is Linda in Phoenix. I just wanted to give you another example of why Trump is a big sports fan and why I will always remember his birthday is June 14th. 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
10: Let's go to B quickly here. 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
24: They're in the Situation Room. I'm Lisa Brady, Fox News. President Trump meeting with advisors to make a final determination on whether to move forward on a proposed deal with Iran.
25: In a social media post, President Trump says Iran must agree to never have a nuclear weapon and immediately reopen the Strait of Hormuz with no tolls. The U.S. would end a naval blockade, preventing access to Iranian ports. And he says the U.S. would unearth Iran's highly enriched uranium to have it destroyed. In addition, President Trump says no money would be exchanged until further notice.
24: Fox's Jared Halpern at the White House. Iran is seeking sanctions relief as part of a deal and publicly rejects some of the president's key demands. There's hope on Wall Street, though, the Dow topping 51K for the first time as U.S. oil prices sink under $87 a barrel. Former U.S. Attorney General Pam Bondi reportedly refusing to answer some questions on the president's involvement in the release of the Jeffrey Epstein files while also defending the administration's actions in closed-door testimony to a House panel. Oversight Committee Chair James Comer telling reporters earlier,
26: "The government has failed the survivors. There's no question about that. And that dates back 5 presidential administrations."
24: Comer has said the committee will release a transcript of the Bondi interview. A man who sold deadly substances by mail pleads guilty in Canada.
27: Kenneth Law admits in Newmarket, Ontario court that he sold lethal substances online to people who used them to end their own lives, pleading guilty to counseling or aiding suicide in a deal where Canadian prosecutors dropped 14 murder charges against Law. Sentencing is set for September. Police in Canada and around the world have been investigating more than 100 suicides linked to Law.
24: Fox's Jeff Benasso. Assisted suicide is legal in Canada, but it's limited to certain patients and with help from a doctor. Otherwise, it's illegal to recommend or aid suicide. 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

0: Welcome in, everybody. Second hour of Clay and Buck. And let's take a little trip down memory lane for a second here. Does matter with matters to the credibility of the Democrat media going forward and of the Democrat Party overall. And let's just jump into it. Dr. Jill Biden, who will forever be known, I think, as a woman who has a doctorate in education and likes to be called, really demands to be called doctor, which I think is very borderline. I think that's a little much for a lot of people. Like, if I have a doctorate in phys ed, I don't know that I get to walk around and be like, hey, I tell them to climb up the rope. I tell them to climb down the rope. I'm Dr. Buck.
1: You know? Very careful here, because when I had non-endorsing PE teacher takes, the PE teachers of America rolled in. So
0: that's true. Can
1: you get a doctorate in PE?
0: No, I don't think so.
1: I think.
0: Oh, now I'm in a lot of trouble. We're going to get guys with PhDs in PE coming out of the woodwork.
1: I think they would say it would be kinesiology would be my bet. I bet you can get a PhD in there, but I don't know that you can get a PhD in dodgeball. Although, that would be a pretty awesome PhD to have.
0: It would be. It would be. You're like the king of dodgeball analysis.
1: Yes.
0: Dodgeball was, by the way, very important. Really, it was lessons in life and capitalism that you got as a kid. We used to play dodgeball in my school, a Catholic school in New York, Clay, in our jacket and tie. You know, they would just like roll. Yeah, sometimes they'd call it recess, and they would, just when we're little kids, and they would just roll out these big rubber balls. And man, some kids would just get wailed on. I remember dodgeball was like blood sport. And it was a survival of the fittest. It was a good thing to be subjected to at some level. You had to understand, you know.
1: Also,
0: if you weren't good, it teaches you strategy. You got to make friends with the kid who's like really good and has like a left hand throw and comes out of nowhere, and you stay near that guy on your side. It teaches you life lessons.
1: Puberty, big difference maker in dodgeball, as in all things, because guys have cannons, and to your point, you better be good at catching. You stay on the back wall and have a great catching skill, because that could be dangerous. So if you have a PhD in PE, we are impressed. This is the Dr. Jill Biden intro. That is a fun question. What is the lowest level of doctor you could? This is actually a really great debate. What is the lowest level of doctor you could be in all of American life? What can you get a doctorate in that everybody would just roll their eyes at the very concept of you having? That is basically where Dr. Jill Biden is, because you're trading on. This is like, for me, Buck, I don't know if you ever see this. Some lawyers put Esquire at the end of their name.
0: Yeah. Yeah.
1: And
0: it's like writing douche. It's like writing douche at the end of your name.
1: It's like, you're not a very good lawyer if you feel compelled to put Esquire at the end of your name. It's like, okay, chill a little bit, okay, buddy? So that's actually a great debate question. Talkbacks, what's the weakest doctorate you could get? But probably
0: I'm looking right now.
1: Gender studies.
0: I pulled up on AI, Clay, all of the disciplines that you can get a PhD. Just to be clear, anybody with a PhD in biology, neuroscience, physics, chemistry.
1: That's hard to fake.
0: Impressive.
1: That is hard to fake.
0: I couldn't do it.
1: Yes.
0: That's real stuff. I think the weakest PhD is a PhD in education. I'm looking at the list right now. You can get a PhD in business administration, it says. Get a job.
1: Also, you can get a PhD in gender studies, I think, which is.
0: Can you?
1: Oh, I think there's PhDs in gender studies. I think so. I think you can get a doctorate.
0: I guess there would have to be, because there's whole disciplines now in the schools that are. Anyway, so we're looking, but a PhD in education is Dr. Jill Biden. She's pushing it to the max. She was also pushing it to the max by telling everybody that she didn't know that Joe Biden had any cognitive decline. This, you got to hear this, though, before we get into more of this. She recently sat down on CBS Sunday Morning, and this was about the debate that basically ended her president, and of course got Clay a steak, which is outrageous. Outrageous, because it just snuck in at the last
1: great,
0: second.
1: Great, fantastic steak.
0: All they had to do, it was a really good steak. All they had to do was just not do the dumbest thing imaginable, which was have him debate especially that early in the cycle. That's all they had to do, Biden people. And Jill, they put him forward. She said, well, you know what? I'll let you hear her from CBS. This is 10. Play it.
2: Were you horrified as you saw it unfold?
3: I wasn't horrified. I was frightened because I had never, ever seen Joe like that before or since. Never.
2: Or since.
3: Yes. Or
2: You've
3: since.
2: You've never seen him like
3: never.
2: That?
3: No.
2: What happened?
3: I don't know what happened. I mean, as I watched it, I thought, oh, my God, he's having a stroke. And it scared me to death.
0: Okay. So the problem with people like Jill Biden is the existence of this thing called the internet. And that people can go back and hear what you previously said. And other people who were there at the time and already are on the record, Clay, Jill Biden, and this is according, I want to be very clear, this is not according to Glenn Buck. This is according to Democrats, okay? This is according to other Democrats who were on the Biden team in advance of her pretending that she was frightened. She was going around telling everybody that she thought he did great, that, you know, it was fine, that there was no problem, nothing to see here, folks. So now she's just utterly trying to rewrite the history of what actually happened that night and her reaction to it.
1: Buck, she took him to Waffle House that night. If you thought your husband had a stroke, do we have the audio also of her saying, you did such a good job, Joe. You had all the answers to the questions and everything else associated with it. For the people who don't remember, she took him out to Waffle House late that night. Cut 12. Listen to this. This is what Jill Biden said after that disastrous debate performance.
3: Thank you all enough for staying and for being here and for all your support. Joe, you did such a great job. You answered every question. You knew all the facts.
1: Okay, so she took him to Waffle House.
0: I never heard that before.
1: Like an infant. Oh, yeah, you knew all the answers. You did such a... Well, you knew all the answers. I mean, you're the freaking president of the United States.
0: He really should have been feeding him some applesauce with like a little bib on him, you know?
1: Buck, I was looking for it, flipping through my print New York Times edition. There's an article, everybody is furious now at Jill Biden for dragging this all back up. And why? Dasha Burns at Politico has a story where everybody just tees off on Jill Biden and says she was the absolute apex defender of Joe has to run. And now she's saying suddenly she thought he had a stroke. Buck, this, well, you talked about this. I give you credit for this. You said it's embarrassment that ultimately makes many people change their minds. I saw this. I hate Jill Biden. I'm just gonna be honest with you. I think she is an awful human being, for what she did to Joe. I'm just going to be honest with you, okay? And I think it's indefensible. She is seeing Joe Biden, who now has cancer. He's going to die soon. She's a decade younger than he is? She is writing a book and trying to preserve her political and social viability now by tossing her husband in front of the train. He, unfortunately, Joe Biden, I think, will be gone soon. And she's going to be on the public stage for another decade. And this is her throwing her husband just right off the boat and saying, this wasn't me. It was him.
0: She is ruthless. Lady Macbeth style. She was the ruthless one. She knew the whole time. Everyone knows that she knew what was going on here. A couple things I want to throw into the mix. So she's obviously lying and everyone knows she's lying, but she's so used to lying to be a part of the Biden train that I don't even think she knows the difference anymore. A friend of mine, Clay, who's an MD, which is like the big daddy of the degrees, right? MD is, you know, MD. Oh, if you really want to tick off an MD, by the way, be like, oh, like a DO or like a, what is it? Like the guys who do the like chiropractor. It's the same thing. It's not the same thing. It's not the same. That I know. MDs do not like it.
1: I used to think that about MDs. We had yesterday Harmeet Dhillon on. I think they've degraded the MD to such a degree that I would actually sign off on your take a few minutes ago. You can't fake a chemistry degree. You can't fake a biology degree, doctorate. I think those are a heavier, like the hard science, physics. I think those are hard.
0: I can't co-sign you on that one, buddy. They can push people through. Look at Neil deGrasse Tyson. They can push people through on those programs. No, an MD, you got to at least be able to pass. You got to pass like the medical boards and stuff. There's real things you have to be able to pass.
1: But look at all right, those guys, hold on,
0: Mr. JD. Yes. There's a little bit of like the guy with the law degree here who's like MDs, you know, who cares? My point here, all the lawyers know what Clay is doing. Very slick there, Mr. Clay. Very well done from the defense.
1: There's a lot of moron lawyers. Some of you will say, you're listening to one right now. But yes.
0: She has, my MD friend tells me, and he's right, I checked this out, she has a doctorate of education degree, which is not actually a PhD. It's different. It's its own degree created for people who work in education, which, by the way, this just means this is the real womp womp of these degrees. All right. Wanted to clarify that. The other thing that I thought was hilarious, as all the truth is coming out right now about these various positions taken on Biden and Bidenism, and a hat tip to Dan McLaughlin for pointing this out. The night of after the debate, okay, after this had happened, the New York Times had all these columnists, and this is the real intellectual honesty test. And basically, most of them said, who's on here? Brett Stevens, I see. I can't remember this other guy's name, but he's at the top of this. There's some people who are honest who are like, Trump won. You know, knockout.
1: Overwhelmingly.
0: Yes. So not ever the Times was willing to make a complete fool of themselves. There were four people who were like, it was either a draw or it was close. And Clay, two people at the New York Times said that it was a draw. To be clear, the guy's wife says, I was terrified. It looked like he was having a stroke on stage. That's what she says now. Meanwhile, and she claims she felt that and said that at the time. Meanwhile, New York Times editorial columnists who are paid for their opinions and their insights said that that debate was a draw. A draw.
1: It's the perfect Russian judge. For those of you out there who remember back in the day when you get the ice skating or gymnastics.
0: Even David French, who makes Tallarico look like Conan the Barbarian. David French was like, Trump won pretty soundly, handily, like is not even close.
1: I just, even for dishonesty by Jill Biden, who I think is an awful human being, this is beyond the pale, because for anybody out there, if you truly thought your husband had a stroke or your wife had a stroke, would you drag them out to multiple public events immediately after? Of course not, right? So The lie here is so bad that even people who have been willing to cover for the lies in the past, according to Politico and the New York Times, inside of the Democrat Party, are done with Jill Biden. And why is she writing another book? Who out there was like, you know what, I need more Jill Biden takes? Like, what is she saying in this book?
0: I think, Clay, we see this a lot, and this is sort of a broader philosophical point, but whether it's politics or media, people who have been important, and I say that in the, you know, with the quotes around it of like, does it really, you know, when you're sitting in your deathbed or lying in your deathbed, you know, are you really going to care about the New York Times profile written about you? No, hopefully you're going to think about your kids, your grandkids, your family, your, you know, things that matter to you. But what's important, or people who have been important, it is incredibly hard for a lot of them to step away and just be normal again. And I think she's a former first lady. She's absolutely in that category. She has become essentially addicted to the belief that who she is important and what she thinks and says matters. She can't walk away from that.
1: A part of me, Buck, wonders if she's thinking Hillary Clinton style that she's going to run for Senate on her own. This is a crazy. Oh, yeah. Like she.
0: Oh no, I wouldn't even use the C word there. I wouldn't say crazy. I wouldn't be surprised at all.
1: I mean, she throwing her husband in front of the bus makes me think that she wants to have some form of political viability going forward. She knows Joe is done. And how does she maintain her legitimacy? She has to now explain that the Joe Biden situation was a total outlier and she had no experience with it before. We may have the worst maybe the worst doctorate out there. Email her. I think it's going to be the winner, Buck. That is what you call a fun tease. I'll hit you with it when we come back. But first, I got to tell you all about Rapid Radios and what a tremendous difference they can make. If you're right now dealing with unfortunate weather, which is what we're in, many of us in the middle of, including myself, tornado season. And if you're out there and you're thinking, hey, Father's Day's coming up, what can you do? We don't know what to get Dad. We've given him ties. We've given him socks. 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
1: Welcome back in, Clay and Buck. All right, for the tease. Well, Sarah in Albany, you've got one that you think the lowest PhD is. Sarah, what have you got? We're on a time crunch. We'll come back to Sarah. All right, I'm going to use the email instead. David here wrote in, and he's self-turning himself in, Buck. He said, I have a doctorate in jazz studies. Hasn't gotten me much. Jazz studies.
17: No, our callers is worse. Our callers is worse. Music is a real thing where you have skill level. The callers is definitely worse.
1: Oh, wow. Okay, Sarah in Albany. And we lost her?
17: No, she's on. Go, Sarah. Fire. Go. We got 20 seconds.
18: So, yeah, a relative told me that they had that, and I kind of laughed because I thought it was a joke.
17: What? What'd they have?
18: A doctorate in library science.
17: There you go, Clay. I'm a doctorate in library science? Sarah, I think you're the winner. I think that's the worst.
1: Oh, I think that's actually a useful one back in the day. You can use a card catalog better than anybody, Buck.
17: Clay, nothing is classier than boring jazz music. All right. Silver and gold have been collected and purchased by investors for years. It's only the last decade or so that consumers have been purchasing gold and silver as part of their retirement savings plans, though. But why? Because those currencies have been gaining value while inflation continues to soar. Gold does well in environments where there's instability and inflation. You see that happening. And experts predict this will only continue over the years and decades ahead. You got to take the long-term view here. 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
19: Good afternoon, I'm Gail Mino. Georgia power bills will be coming down. The Public Service Commission okayed an agreement that regulators say will lower the average Georgia power customer's bill by about $50 a year. Commissioners say the reduction stems from an agreement reached with consumer advocates in two cases filed earlier this year. The Family Y of Greater Augusta continues to prepare for a grand opening celebration of its greatly expanded home in North Augusta. The Y's 32,000 square feet doubles the space the organization occupied for years at the former Kroger store on East Martintown Road. President and CEO Katie McCauley says the additional space allows for expansion of vital services, especially child care. And South Carolina teachers will no longer be allowed to give students a higher grade than they earned. The new law bans teachers from assigning a minimum grade for work. Any schools ignoring the new rule will lose 10% of their state funding. In the News Center, I'm Gail Mino. The weekend forecast is next.
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8: This afternoon, expect mostly cloudy skies with high humidity and the possibility of a heavy thunderstorm, which could lead to flooding on streets and poor drainage areas. The temperature will reach a high of 87. Tonight will remain cloudy and humid with a chance of a few showers and another thunderstorm with a low of 70. Tomorrow will be cloudy and humid with a couple of heavy thunderstorms expected, reaching a high of 81. Moving on to Sunday, anticipate mostly cloudy conditions with isolated thunderstorms possible in the afternoon in a few spots with a high temperature of 75. For news, talk, and information, WGAC, I'm AccuWeather meteorologist Joe Lundberg.
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10: Welcome back into Clay and Buck. Clay, do you have any idea what this intro music is that we just played there? Producer Mike is DJing these days. He's just wilding out with crazy stuff from the 70s. I can picture Mike now with like a ZZ Top beard going, the whole thing.
11: My musical knowledge is embarrassingly weak. So, no, I'm not going to know anything.
10: The Spirit of Radio, that song is called, by Rush. Never. There's only one Rush that I celebrate.
11: Maybe know? I don't know. I can't tell.
10: Well,
11: we've got it.
10: We've got an important political conversation to have right now. Let's get into it. John Husted is with us now. He is running for Senate in Ohio against Sherrod. Is it
11: Sherrod Brown? Sherrod Brown.
10: I know it's Sherrod is how we say this. Yeah. Sherrod Brown. Interesting name. All right, John, thanks for being here.
12: Hey, great to be with you.
10: All right, let's start with this one, because this is going to be, I'm sure, top of the agenda. Democrats, especially in places like Ohio, love to pretend to care about, like, the middle class and the working folks and all this stuff. They talk less about the 30 genders as long as it's within 6 months of an actual election contest, right? So we know what they're going to be doing. All of a sudden, it's going to be about economy and jobs. Ohio families, I'm sure, come to you and say, we got some high costs here, gas, obviously, but also groceries and housing. What do you think can be done about this? Or what do you say to Ohio families who maybe have forgotten how insane Democrats are because it's been a couple of years for them and they're saying things are expensive?
12: Well, this is an easy one. There's three ways you help people. One, you help them earn more. And for Ohioans, that means stop shipping our jobs off to China and allowing people to have unfair

0: trade deals with us. Sherrod Brown voted literally to let China in the World Trade Organization that allowed them to take away the manufacturing jobs of those very people, ship them off to China. Now we're fixing that. We're doing more Made in America. We're moving those jobs back to our country, and that's a big part of it. Another thing, working family tax cut plan. We gave tax cuts to every working family in this country, and for the average family of four in Ohio, they get a $6,000 tax benefit versus what the Democrats would have done. That means, and on top of that, a $2,200 per child tax credit, but no tax on tips, no tax on overtime, tax cuts for Social Security. That's two. And then driving down the cost of things, well, under Sherrod Brown, under the Paris Climate Accords and the Green New Deal, they shut down 23 power plants in Ohio. That could have created a supply and demand problem on electricity, which drove prices up. So all of those things lay at the feet of my opponent, who failed for 32 years to fix these issues, actually made them worse. And the people of Ohio know that. That's why they're going to elect John Husted this fall.
1: I appreciate you coming on, because I'm really fired up about the Senate races. And I know that you are in one of the battlegrounds. And frankly, if Ohio, you win, the math becomes very, very difficult. That as a result, there are probably going to be hundreds of millions of dollars spent on your campaign. Do you have any sense for how much the total cost of this Senate race is going to end up being in Ohio?
0: Well, remember this. Sherrod Brown lost to Bernie Moreno just 2 years ago in Ohio.
1: Yep.
0: So in that race, all in, with all of the groups and everything, Bernie Moreno spent $240 million. Sherrod Brown spent $300 million. And Sherrod Brown lost by over 200,000 votes. And look, the guy's been in office. He was elected to office in Ohio in 1974. So, and to put that in perspective, you know, during this time period, you know, he has not been very popular over time, you know, as people got tired of his shtick, you know, but it's going to be very expensive. And so we've got a lot of work to do to raise money.
2: So you've served as lieutenant governor and you're now appointed senator. Sherrod Brown has been in Congress for quite some time here. So there's a record.
0: 2 years.
2: There's a record on both sides people can look to here. Where has Sherrod been on? I'm assuming that the voters in Ohio, I shouldn't say assume, I've seen the polling, voters in Ohio like overwhelmingly a secure border and are also aware of the devastation that fentanyl is able and has been able to unleash in the state of Ohio because of the wide open border of the past. President Trump mm-hmm. has been able to do a tremendous job of securing that border and also stopping illegal crossings. Does Brown, how does he play that? I'm really just curious. In recent years, is he trying to be a maverick on the issue of immigration? Because his party is open borders. Everyone gets to come here, gets to rip off our welfare state. So how is he lying to Ohioans about that? I'll just ask you the question pointedly.
0: Well, he initially called the border problem a Republican fiction. He was trying to dismiss it under the Biden administration as actually being a problem. But the bottom line is that the people of Ohio experienced the pain of an open border. Fentanyl that came into our state and killed people, human trafficking. Also, you know, when we got a lot of working folks in Ohio, working class people, when you bring in cheap illegal labor, you undermine their wages and their jobs. And so he really took a beating on that in his race against Bernie Moreno, and he hasn't changed his tune at all on it. You know, they're essentially for this. This is what they're for. They're for open borders, sanctuary cities and states, so the people who come here illegally can hide, and then defunding Border Patrol and federal law enforcement so that when we find these criminals, we can't deport them or we have a harder time doing it. That's the playbook that the Democrats are all with. That's what Sherrod Brown has bought into. He's voted with Elizabeth Warren 95% of the time, Chuck Schumer 97% of the time, Kamala Harris and Joe Biden 98% of the time. Those are not the kind of folks that are representative of the values of the people of Ohio, and Sherrod Brown's right there lockstep with them.
1: We're talking with Senator John Husted. He needs to win in Ohio to ensure that Republicans remain in the majority. President Trump is hugely popular in Ohio. J.D. Vance, who you replaced because he became vice president, is hugely popular in Ohio. When you break down and look at not only your race, but also the governor's race, how much do you expect President Trump and Vice President J.D. Vance to help when it comes to campaign season? Do you expect to see them in Ohio rallying the base, which Trump has won comfortably multiple different elections in Ohio?
0: Yeah, absolutely. The president's already told me he'll come in multiple times to help support the campaign for both Vivek Ramaswamy and the governor's campaign and me in the Senate campaign. And then certainly J.D. Vance. I mean, this is I am occupying the seat that J.D. Vance won. I'm here because he became vice president, and I feel the responsibility to win, to keep the seat in Republican hands, to support the goals and the aspirations of the Trump and Vance administration. And I know Vice President Vance will be here, as he has been already many times, to help support us.
2: Well, where can people go in order to get involved with your campaign? What is your site? And any closing thoughts on the program now for everybody to hear, especially we have a big Ohio audience. What do you want them to know?
0: Well, here's the deal. This is the Senate majority. We win Ohio. The Democrats cannot take it back. So I feel that responsibility. I need everybody to pitch in and help us at johnhustedforsenate.com. That's J-O-N-H-U-S-T-E-D forsenate.com. We need your support, because the Act Blue Network, the Soros Network, is helping to fund Sherrod Brown at unprecedented levels. He spent more money in the U.S. Senate race the last time he ran than anyone in American history. So that's what we're up against. They have a formidable machine, and we need the help of every Ohioan and every American to help keep the Senate seat in Ohio a Republican seat and a Republican majority.
1: John Husted, get it done for everybody out there listening to us in Ohio. We've been number one in Cleveland, Cincinnati, and Columbus, so we got a lot of people out there who are listening right now in the Buckeye State. We appreciate you, and let us know how we can help going down the stretch run here.
0: Great. Thanks for having me on.
1: No doubt. 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
1: Welcome back in, Clay and Buck. 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Also, Buck, this is probably the most popular podcast on the left in America. Producer Greg points out that I was attacked on the Obama Brothers podcast, not the actual Michelle Obama and her brother podcast, but the speechwriters, the Obama Bros. 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
12: Didn't Scott and Clay Travis and all the rest of those embarrass themselves over the weekend by literally tweeting the same exact spin from the White House with sirens, with the same talking points? Like, why did they even bother running their own Twitter accounts? Why don't they just give the keys to whoever in the, like, to Stephen fucking Chung?
13: That's a good idea.
12: In the White House communications office, and they could just tweet for them.
1: Okay, Buck.
2: You know what makes you both tough and smart? Cursing a lot and saying literally when you don't have to.
1: So a couple of things. One, you were on the briefing. I said, according to a White House source or something like that, however they were, and again, not telling you who it was, but every single one of you would say, oh, that's kind of somebody that might know a little bit about what's going on with Iran. I just said, hey, this is what the White House.
2: They wouldn't get Clay and me on the phone on a holiday weekend if it wasn't somebody that, like, you take the phone call. Okay. Okay, everybody. There we go.
1: Okay. So, saying what that person is saying and attributing it to them, isn't that actually what you should do? So I don't even get that criticism. Like, I didn't say, hey, this is my take and try to claim that it's me. I said, according to someone highly placed in the White House that all of you would know, this is what's going on with Iran. This is, so anyway, I tweeted that. This is what I think you're going to think is funny about this. I just tried to share the clip during a commercial break. I tagged the wrong John Favreau. I tagged the one from movies.
2: Iron Man. Swingers Iron John Man. Favreau.
1: Swingers Jon Favreau. And then producer Greg said, hey, Clay, you tagged the wrong Jon Favreau. The reason I tweeted them back, I shared the video. I said, thanks for the shout out. They invited me on the program when I wrote my last book, said, hey, we'll have you on. I said, hey, let me know when. They never wrote back. So they said, hey, we're happy to have you on. You could share your perspective with our audience. That would be good. I said, hey, I'm all in. And then they never responded.
2: This is always true of all the solid right of center commentators who have been in this game for a while. I'll talk to anybody, but we also will match the decorum, respect, and reasonable, you know, atmosphere that we're given, right? So if somebody will sit down and chat, we'll chat. The problem is the left, I have seen this, and I could name names, Clay, the moment they go, people on the left go from, yeah, even though we disagree, we can be friends. So, like, I will rip out your eyes with my fingernails in 30 seconds flat. Like, it just happens yes. so fast with them because they're emotionally unstable. Most of the guys have some T issues. The women definitely have some psychological issues. And that's left-wing media for you. That's why it's not that, I mean, you would go on for, by the 100%. Way, I go on Bill Maher's show. I'd go on all kinds of shows that were worth the time on the left. They won't have us. And in some cases, even if they did have you or me or both of us at the same time, they can't handle it. They could not have a normal conversation.
1: But producer Greg said, hey, Clay, you tagged the wrong Jon Favreau. So I thought you would appreciate this, Buck. During the last commercial break, I texted Jon Favreau and I said, sorry, John, but if you need any help with Swingers 2 or the newest Spider-Man, I'm also, he plays Happy, I think, in all the Spider-Man movies. My youngest son is obsessed with the Spider-Man stuff. And so anyway, maybe I'll get a cameo as a result. I will say
2: we have a bunch of good talkbacks.
1: Let's get to a bunch of these talkbacks. That's what I was.
2: All right, we've got C, unidentified Florida listener from WMMB Radio. Hit it.
13: Yeah, hey Clay. You know, say we've got to seize the uranium. We can't. That's the problem. They have 100,000 troops under arms. They also still have drones. They also still have ballistic missiles. I mean, so there's no way we could risk invading Iran to get uranium unburied from tons of rubble.
1: I think we're going to have to do that. So I think we're going to have to take that risk if we actually want to get the nuclear dust, because this is where Buck and I agree. I don't believe Iran is just going to hand it to us and say, here, go destroy it. We're going to work hand in hand with you to eliminate all of the reason that we were trying.
2: There's no chance.
1: They logically should get nuclear weapons. I don't begrudge the decision strategically by Iran to get them, because guess what? If you have them, you're never getting invaded. If Ukraine had nuclear weapons, if they hadn't given them up, Russia would have never invaded.
2: Okay, here we go. Chris in Florida listens on the great WFLA. H, hit H, guys.
14: Hey, guys. Well, I'm a heavy equipment operator in Florida, and if that nuclear dust is 300 or 400 feet underground, like they say, it's going to take months to dig that out with heavy equipment. This is no quick process. The only other way is to drill and let that basket down how they rescued the Chilean miners, but that's one guy at a time that can go down in there. So, yeah, it's going to be based months, guys.
2: Just based on how Chris sounds, I don't think anyone's going to argue.
1: You trust him.
2: I trust this guy knows more about heavy equipment. This guy's got a PhD in heavy equipment. I can hear it. He knows what he's talking about. Jay, podcast listener Todd, hit it.
15: Clay, Buck, hey, it's Tampa Todd here. Hey, listen, you guys are terribly smart and great with a lot of subjects, but I cannot believe how much music you guys are clueless about. ZZ Top a week or two ago, today Rush. I mean, come on, music is part of America's fabric. And I know Rush is Canadian, but still, it's great, great music. Anyway, learn your stuff, guys. Love the show. Keep it coming. Talk to you soon. Have a great day.
2: The problem is that there's a hole in our music knowledge. You know, we don't play a lot of, like, Soundgarden and Goo Goo Dolls and Stone Temple Pilots on the show. If we did, we'd know all those things. It's the 70s music, Clay. I don't know 70s music, and you don't either. That's really, like, late 70s is a tough period for it.
1: Yeah, look, I'm awful at music. I don't have any defense. But if it were 90s era or early 2000s, I got you covered. When we come back, we'll dive into Trump 250 and Spencer Pratt.
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22: A critical meeting at the White House. On Lisa Brady, Fox News. President Trump in the Situation Room weighing a proposed deal with Iran.
23: President Trump has a lot to consider. We know that. He laid out, though, the main points that he is thinking about in a very long Truth Social post.
22: Fox's Peter Ducey at the White House with some of the president's highlights.
23: The Hormuz Strait must immediately open, no tolls. Ships caught in the strait due to our amazing and unprecedented naval blockade, which will now be lifted, may start the process of heading home. Enriched materials, sometimes referred to as nuclear dust, will be unearthed by the United States in close coordination in conjunction with the Islamic Republic of Iran, plus the International Atomic Energy Agency and destroyed.
22: It's not clear how much Iran will agree to as part of a ceasefire extension to allow more talks. There's a setback for the Trump administration plan to help protect the U.S. from Ebola by treating exposed Americans in Africa. A court in Kenya blocking a quarantine site that was set to open on an airbase.
24: Kenya had agreed to the makeshift field hospital staffed by officers from the U.S. Public Health Service and meant for Americans arriving from the Democratic Republic of Congo, where cases are surging. But a constitutional rights advocacy group filed a legal challenge. Meanwhile, a fourth U.S. airport, New York's John F. Kennedy Airport, opens to citizens arriving from countries impacted by the outbreak.
22: Fox's Lillian Wu, those passengers getting health screenings at the airport. A longtime Democrat in Congress is leaving.
25: Democratic Florida Congresswoman Frederica Wilson announces she will not seek re-election this November. Known for wearing bedazzled cowgirl-style hats, Wilson has been representing the Miami Gardens area in Miami-Dade County for 8 terms in Congress. Prior to that, she served in Florida's state legislature after a career as a teacher and school principal.
22: Fox's Evan Brown. Florida is one of the states that passed new congressional maps for this year's midterms. America is listening to Fox News.
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0: Welcome back in. Final hour of the week. 14 hours up. We are rolling into hour number 15 here. Our thanks to Senator Ted Cruz of Texas in hour one and Senator John Husted in hour two of Ohio. Encourage you to go subscribe to the Clay and Buck Podcast Network. Tons of awesome things there. As we are moving into the summer vacation and holiday season, I know a lot of you are going to be on the road and you may want good things to listen to. And I would submit to you that our programs, not only this one, but also everything in the Clay and Buck Podcast Network, is pretty outstanding and that you will enjoy it. Buck, as we roll into the weekend here, I think the biggest story in the American political space is going to be Tuesday. We're finally going to get a verdict in some way about everything that has gone on with the California and Los Angeles races. We've talked a lot about Spencer Pratt running against Karen Bass, the current mayor of LA. We've had Steve Hilton on this show, what do you think, four or five times at least, to talk about his California governor's campaign. The way that California's primary system is set up, the top two advance in the LA mayor, irrespective of party. The top two advance in the governor's race as well, irrespective of party. Why is that significant? Well, on Tuesday, we will find out who the two contenders will be for both mayor and governor of California throughout the course of the rest of the election midterm season. And even though California is a blue state, there appears to be good momentum for both Steve Hilton and for Spencer Pratt. And as part of that, Spencer Pratt's AI campaign game, Buck, has been off the charts good. And they have been, I want to make sure that I get this right, because the individual responsible for most of these ads is, and he, this is a very funny name, he goes by Gene Parmesan on social media, and at DSONOIKI. And I've met this guy because I online. I reached out to him. I just said, man, these videos are incredible. They're all AI. They are not being paid for by the Spencer Pratt campaign. And we'll get to Spencer Pratt's campaign here in a moment, Buck. But you and I both are of the opinion that AI is going to change the campaign game in a big way. Because what it does is, instead of the campaigns themselves having to put out all of the different ads, these AI ads, which can go mega viral and be supportive of campaigns, they don't cost a huge amount of money and they don't require a tremendous amount of work in the same way that doing a traditional campaign ad would. And the cost is virtually nothing. And man, this guy has been incredible. And I think it's not only going to play out through Spencer Pratt's campaign. I think for the fall of 26 and certainly for the presidential cycle, AI ads are going to change the game.
1: Yeah, it's a whole new way of communicating. It's like memes that are movies. It's memes come to life now. But think of how popular memes have been on Facebook, Twitter, and these platforms for a while. And that's just an image, usually some kind of a created image. Now with AI, you can take that meme concept, which is really, I would say, not to get too deep into this, but it's a take on the modern political cartoon. You go back and you think about, or you can see some of the political cartoons from late 19th century into the early 20th century. These were really powerful means of spreading certain ideas, certain criticism of individuals or political parties, because that visual, you know, of like a big, fat, greedy Boss Tweed or, for the New York City. Wasn't it Boss Tweed, the New York City guy, right? Tammany Hall? Wasn't he the Tammany Hall?
0: I think
1: Hall
0: you're correct.
1: Guy?
0: Yeah, Boss Tweed. I think right? That's right.
1: Yeah, I think that's right. I'm trying to think of Tammany Hall stuff. That's why. Whatever it may be, you know, if you were really opposed to Ulysses Grant or something, some cartoon of him. Then it became, well, now social media shares those images. It has transformed even further into the realization of making essentially political movies, which is what this really is, on effectively an almost zero budget, very, very minimal expense, But that imagery and those ideas can have a really lasting impact on the mind of the electorate. And I think we're seeing that with the Spencer Pratt campaign, with the branding of the hummingbirds and those really cool hummingbird videos that he has, but also these videos that you're pointing out. And there's just no answer from Karen Bass at all. They've got nothing in response to this. She is entirely dependent on the public sector machinery and the Democrat donor base to get her through. She has no message other than I'm the machine politician and let's see if you can beat me.
0: No doubt. And this is this came out a little bit earlier this morning. The AI creator DM me. We've been talking back and forth, and I wanted to make sure I shared this. And let me just look at the current data, because this is yet another viral ad. It has been seen millions of times already since this morning. And if you haven't gone and checked out a lot of these ads, you should, because, again, I think it's changing the game. This is the latest Spencer Pratt AI ad done by a supporter of his in the LA mayor's race. Listen.
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3: Spencer Pratt is the common sense choice for Los Angeles. Just look around. The city is a mess and our leaders have failed us. Homelessness, crime, drugs, everything is worse under Karen Bass.
4: This is bad. She's caught the Pratt. How did this happen?
2: We restrict her media diet. New York Times, MSNBC, NPR, maybe CNN if we're feeling frisky. Something must have slipped through.
4: Does she know anyone at all, who thinks for themselves?
2: I don't know. I don't think so. What is this?
4: It starts with a mild cough. And then, next thing you know, you hate seeing homeless drug addicts inject near kids. It's very contagious. I'm going to prescribe 4 doses of NPR every hour on the hour, 2 doses of the New York Times, and 5 doses of the LA Times.
3: Why was Karen Bass in Ghana while the city was burning?
4: 6 doses. 6 doses of the LA Times. We'll have to hold her in quarantine with the others for a few days. It's protocol.
0: Okay, now everything doesn't come through perfectly when you're listening to a video ad on radio, but I actually think that one, you could hear the girl, the younger daughter of this mom, and I think it's so brilliantly done. And Buck, they had the women that he did in an AI yoga class of all different racial backgrounds. The one that went crazy viral was the Joker, Karen Bass as the Joker and Spencer Pratt as Batman needing to come and save the city of Los Angeles. And Spencer Pratt is now starting to go around. And yesterday he did the Fox News tour. And Buck, he told me that he was going to come on with us. So hopefully he will be one of the 2 finalists. And I know a lot of people in California would like to hear from him, and I think he would enjoy coming on this program. But he did the Fox News tour. Remember, this is a nonpartisan, theoretically, election. And he said, I mean, again, I think this is a important part. Cut 14. We have a big audience in L.A. Listen to Spencer Pratt say, look, I'm a registered Republican. He voted Trump, but he's just trying to bring sanity to L.A. Cut 14.
5: I'm a registered Republican, but my supporters are all Democrats because Los Angeles is all Democrats. All the people financing me are Democrats. All the meetings I take every day are Democrats. Democrats are very angry with what happened to Los Angeles. They were fed a bunch of lies by Mayor Bass, who said she was going to literally solve homelessness. She was going to do all these things she didn't do. So they, all of the people that put her actually in office are now behind me. So it's a nonpartisan race. There's no letter next to either of our names because the mayor is not supposed to represent a party. They're supposed to make sure your moms are safe, your houses don't burn down, and your tax money is going to your infrastructure, not to fund drug addicts.
0: Buck, this reminds me of what you lived through in New York City. People finally were fed up and they said, we'll try out Rudy Giuliani. Are people in LA fed up enough with the situation that they'll take a risk with Spencer Pratt? To me, that's the real question that Los Angelinos have to decide here by Tuesday.
1: It's such an interesting dynamic playing out, because I think, unfortunately, in a place like California, the Democrat Party has become so, it's such a uniparty, there's really no alternative, that people have just come to associate these very broad concepts and really just broad personal branding with being a Democrat. I'm a nice person. I care about poor people. I'm not racist. These are things that people in California, I care about the environment. These are the things that they vote based on. Just those broad, kind of meaningless. I mean, Republicans could sit there and say, well, I'm also not racist and I care about the environment. It's not about policy. And because it's not about policy, it's not about results. If it were about those things, Clay, no sane person in Los Angeles County could think that Mayor Bass should get another term. But it is very deeply ingrained. And this is true in New York as well. And Mamdaniism, which we could talk about here in a second, too. It's relying on, like I said, the voting machinery of people who are paid off by the Democrat Party, which is the public sector unions overwhelmingly. Really, when I say that, public education, which is just a massive jobs program, a incredibly expensive jobs program that puts out a overwhelmingly failing product that only ever gets more expensive and has no accountability. It's for people who are not just on medical welfare, but also the administrators and the people involved in the administration of Medicaid. So there are people, Clay, that are directly paid off by a Bass administration in one way or another. And then the people who live in Santa Monica, who maybe have had a couple of vagrants urinate on their front door in the last year or two, who maybe have had their car broken into, you know, their electric vehicle has been vandalized at some point and all these things. But instead of saying there are reasons why that happened, I'm a part of the reasons because I support the ideas, the policies that make these things happen. They say, but I'm still a good person and I still care about the poor and I still want to tell people how I'm not racist and how I'm supportive of trans children, et cetera, et cetera. And so they, you know, it's like pulling someone out of a cult.
0: Yeah.
1: This is the problem. You would think that as a cult gets crazier and crazier, it should be easier to pull people out of it. Actually, in a lot of ways becomes harder because you're now more invested in this because of the decisions you've already made.
0: It's a little bit akin to when you start the rehab of a house. It's hard to just say, hey, we blew it. You know, you get messier as it goes on and you get into deeper. And so people, you're not behaving in a rational way. And so I think that's the real question that Californians have. Look, Steve Hilton has run, I think, basically as good of a campaign as a Republican can run. I think Spencer Pratt has run as good of a campaign as a Republican can run. Now, again, L.A. mayor is nonpartisan. Are people fed up enough in Los Angeles? And Buck, this also comes back to what you and I have said. I love L.A. I have spent in my life. I live in Nashville. I went to college in Washington, D.C. Other than that, I may have spent more time in L.A. now than I even did almost in Washington, D.C. because of Fox Sports and traveling out there all the time. I have a ton of great friends. Sometimes L.A. is so awesome. Just the natural beauty of the area, the overall climate, that people are willing to put up with a level of filth and squalor when it comes to homelessness because so many other things about L.A. are amazing. I took my son out there recently, and he said, Dad, is the weather always this good? And I was like, yeah, it's pretty great all the time. And yeah. I think people put up with things that others would not as a result of the natural beauty there.
1: There are 100,000. There are 100,000 public sector workers in Los Angeles County alone. 100,000, Clay.
0: It's crazy.
1: Making an average of $100,000 a year before overtime, basically. So when you add overtime, now you're talking more like 120, 130. And in a lot of cases, people always go, whoa, you don't want cops. No, we all want cops to be paid well. I'm talking about people who are administrators in the public school system. I'm talking about admins in the social worker programs, not even doing any social work. And some of them are making $200,000, by the way.
0: So, this is the big issue with the homeless dollars. Most of the money doesn't actually go to the homeless. It goes to the bureaucracy surrounding the homeless, which is why you have a homeless industrial complex, much like, unfortunately, what we've seen in so much of the healthcare in many blue states, where the money is not actually going to make people better at all. It's actually just going to fill the pockets of so many people in the bureaucracy. To mark the 25th anniversary of 9/11, but get out and vote Tuesday. I know the ballots are already out. Big decision for California. We're going to be talking about it a lot next week. To mark the 25th anniversary of 9/11, Tunnel to Towers Foundation is embarking on the most comprehensive commemoration in its history, one that honors the past, educates generations of tomorrow. At the heart of the effort is Steel Across America, a nationwide campaign that will transport a 24-foot steel beam recovered from the World Trade Center all the way across the United States. 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
0: Welcome back in. Clay and Buck rolling through, hanging out. Appreciate everybody listening along with us. That Spencer Pratt discussion, I think, is going to be a really good one. We're going to be talking about it next week. Buck, we also talked some about Graham Plattner, and I would encourage everybody out there. I shared this editorial. It's in today's Wall Street Journal, an old man style. I'm turning to the editorial pages of the Wall Street Journal. But Graham Plattner insulted a soldier who survived an attack. And the headline is, "I'm the soldier Graham Plattner mocked." Teddy Daniels is this guy's name. And he has some incredible lines in this, but I wanted to just read this paragraph to you. "Flannel shirt and all, Graham Plattner is Tim Walz on steroids, an entitled brat who campaigns with socialist Bernie Sanders. A real man by the lights of the Democrat Party, he presents himself as relatable to working class Americans, but in reality, he's a typical elitist who believes blue collar, hardworking, salt of the earth, rural Americans are stupid and racist. I never thought I'd see the day Dems would consider backing a candidate like this." Plattner, I think, is going to be in trouble. He's supposed to be the savior in Maine. He's got a bad backstory.
1: Yeah, I think he's very vulnerable. Look, I think that, as I've said all along, I think Susan Collins is going to win. We need our Maine listeners to get out there and do what they can to help, but I think Susan Collins is going to win. She's a good candidate for that state. And she's a good person to have on the Republican side, given that Kamala won by 7 points in the last election. I don't know. Maine's a beautiful state. Guys, what is going on up there? 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
18: Good afternoon, I'm Gail Mino. Two teens are in custody in connection with a series of vehicle break-ins in Burke County. Sheriff's investigators say the juveniles were linked to the incidents last weekend in the Burke Haven neighborhood, both charged with entering an automobile with intent to commit a theft or felony and theft by taking a firearm. Investigators say more arrests are possible. A woman was shot at a Richmond County apartment complex yesterday. Deputies were called to Azalea Park Apartments off Fayetteville Drive just after 5 p.m. to reports of a shooting. They found a woman with at least one gunshot wound. She was taken to an area hospital, but no further information on that shooting has been released. And the second annual Badges and Barbecue community event set for tomorrow in Augusta has been canceled. Richmond County Sheriff Gino Brantley says the threat of rain prompted officials to cancel the event that was scheduled to take place at noon at the Diamond Lakes Pavilion on Windsor Spring Road. It may be rescheduled. The forecast is coming up next.
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3: This afternoon, expect mostly cloudy skies with high humidity and the possibility of a heavy thunderstorm, which might lead to flooding on streets and poor drainage areas. The temperature will reach a high of 87. Tonight will be cloudy and humid with a few showers and a thunderstorm with a low of 70. Tomorrow will remain cloudy and humid with a couple of heavy thunderstorms expected and a high of 81. As for Sunday, it will be mostly cloudy with a few thunderstorms popping up in one or two spots in the afternoon, reaching a high of 75. For News Talk and Information, WGAC, I'm AccuWeather meteorologist Joe Lundberg.
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5: Welcome back in. Clay and Buck, appreciate all of you hanging out with us. We are joined now by Brianna Lyman. She's doing fantastic work for the Federalist. She's also a history nerd who has been celebrating America 250. And we're going to get into a bunch, but we were talking about this a bit earlier, Brianna. Jill Biden, Dr. Jill Biden, to be clear, said that she thought now Joe Biden might have had a stroke, yet she said that he did a fantastic job right after the debate and then took him to Waffle House. Of all the places you could take someone who just had a stroke, to be fair, smothered and covered Waffle House purchase is probably not ideal, I wouldn't think. What is your take on Dr. Jill Biden, who I find to be utterly detestable? Is that a fair descriptor?
6: I think that's too generous, to be honest. Jill Biden is someone who stood by while her husband was mentally incapacitated. And to your point, if you thought your husband was having a stroke, you don't say, all right, maybe we should go to the doctor after this. No, you take him to the Waffle House of all places where people have legitimate questions. And I think the funniest part about this is, and they're like, Democrats are pretty upset that Jill Biden is coming out with this book because it's bringing back memories of Biden. And they don't want to talk about Biden. And they don't want to talk about Biden because they don't want to focus on the fact that they covered up the biggest scandal of the century when you had a senile and mentally incapacitated president apparently running this country. Now Jill Biden's admission kind of already affirms what we've known for years.
7: Brianna, Jill Biden is vociferous in her defense of, well, herself, I guess, and all of this, saying she had no idea. Here she is. This is Cut 11, guys. Hit it.
8: Did you ever see signs that he was falling into cognitive decline?
9: No.
8: No.
9: No.
8: Truly.
9: No.
8: I mean, people were saying he wasn't the same Joe Biden.
9: Well, I don't think that's true. He was the same, the essence of the same Joe Biden. But yeah, he was slowing down. He was getting older. I mean, we all observe that. When you know, it's a very intense job. I think it ages you.
7: So, Brianna, it's weird because

0: and I don't live with, nor are we married to, Joe Biden. And we, along with the rest of, I think, America that was paying attention, saw signs of cognitive decline. But his wife here is just ironclad on this point, didn't know anything was going wrong.
1: Yeah, and I think the funniest part is, it's not that it's just Jill Biden saying, I didn't see anything. You have the entire propaganda press who wants you to believe that with all their resources and all their sources in Washington, D.C., a senile man who walked into the Amazon rainforest duped them. They were duped by Joe Biden. I don't even know if that's a good defense. It's actually worse because it shows that they're incapable of even having the most basic curiosity as a journalist about a story. And then every time they spoke about Joe Biden's cognitive decline, they only spoke about it long enough to dismiss it as a conspiracy theory. So they knew the story existed, and yet they want you to believe that Joe Biden was just so good speaking that he was capable of being president, that they have, you know, the wool pulled over their eyes.
2: Brianna, when you look, okay, so we all know Dr. Jill Biden is awful. You have been covering America 250 a lot, from both a historical perspective, but also just a, hey, America is awesome perspective. I'm sure you saw, we talked yesterday about the artists who were supposed to perform. There were evidently a lot of musical artists. There were a lot of death threats. Many of those have pulled out. How would you assess so far America 250? And are you optimistic the nation will come together for an awesome July 4th, or do you think so many people on the left hate America now? And I know this is a big question, but I'm sure you also saw some of those viral advertisements from 1976 when America was celebrating 200. How do we get back to there?
1: Yeah, those viral ads have definitely made my generation in particular upset, because I think a lot of us are nostalgic for something that we've never gotten to experience, but we know it existed, so we want that. I think it's just, you know, that innate thing of being an American. You know that there was that kind of patriotism. I think that a lot of people are dissatisfied with how America 250 celebrations are shaping up. I was really excited when President Trump won, for a big part in that I wanted him to kind of shepherd us into 250. I knew, or I thought, that his administration would really maximize the celebrations. And I just don't feel like we've seen enough. And I know he has a lot of stuff on his plate, so maybe, you know, celebrations aren't top of mind. But there is still not enough patriotism. People still don't know what exactly makes America great. Why are we celebrating 250 years? And it's honestly, I see a lot of people, they're like, oh, well, you know, let's look at the 1960s, and let's look at the moon landing, and let's look at 250 years of excellence. To be honest, I'd like to focus on just the revolution. I want people to realize what our forefathers and founders did for us and for the rest of their honestly, humanity, right? They set the ball rolling, and they set the stage, and they set the bar for everyone else to follow. And we should just be focusing on that, because I think if we do, people will have a return to understanding of what does liberty and freedom actually mean as the founders saw it and as the Constitution is supposed to uphold.
0: Brianna, I know that you analyze things with the wisdom of somebody many decades your senior, but I also know that I think you've been legally able to drink alcohol for like 5 minutes. And so I ask this question of you. Did you have, speaking of the 250th celebration, do you have any idea who Milli Vanilli was?
1: You know, I've heard, is it a group, a band? I thought it was like two people, maybe. I have no idea what they or
0: well, it was.
1: That person performed. Okay, yeah, I have no idea what they perform. But actually, you know, that's a good point, because a lot of conservatives, we don't really feel the need to have, like, washed-up names. We'd rather have, go to Nashville, find some good country artists who love America, let them perform. They probably do a hell of a job, rather than some old names that people don't care about anymore.
0: Yeah, my wife had no idea. She's a bit younger than me. She had no idea who Milli Vanilli was either.
2: Really?
0: Which was... Did not know who Milli Vanilli
2: never
0: was.
2: Heard no. Blame It on the Rain. Never heard.
0: Did not know Blame It on. Nope, oh, no. Nope. Did not know Blame It on the Rain. Didn't know about the whole fiasco. And yeah, there are a few other artists there, too, that I had never heard of. So I by the way, Brianna, I agree with you. There's so many talented musicians and great artists in America who would just jump at the chance. And because they're not famous, I think people wouldn't. The left gets really outraged even if a third-tier celebrity shows up to do anything anywhere near Donald Trump. But yes. if you're just some guy who wants his break, who's been playing Broadway in Nashville for the last couple of years, I think you'd show up on the mall. I think you'd do it.
2: I think we could have tons from country music. I said this yesterday. I know a lot of them, and they're big fans. I don't know if you saw this Or you've been following it very closely.
0: No, but I don't think the big country, just to be clear, I don't think the big country music names, Clay, they'd get death threats. These people are lunatics.
2: Oh, I think if you asked Jason Aldean, I think he'd show up. You know, I know Kid Rock has shown up for a lot before. I think some of the guys would say, not only the death threat angle, but they would just say, hey, I'm trying to sell music to both sides, which I understand. And even though they're Trump supporters, they wouldn't want to necessarily be there. But I think there are people like Jason Aldean who have put themselves out there so explicitly. I mean, he played in Milwaukee right after the Trump assassination attempt. I'm sure he got a ton of threats. He's just a tough dude who's willing to do whatever is necessary to stand up for what he believes, which I respect. Spencer Pratt, Brianna, in the L.A. mayor's race. The amount and ability that he has used AI for these viral videos is pretty extraordinary. Are you optimistic he's going to make the runoff? What do you think about the big decision California is going to have on Tuesday?
1: Oh, yeah. You know, after the last debate, there was a local outlet that did a survey afterwards, I think about 2,000 participants, and it found that I think 25% of participants said that they were going to change their vote after watching that. And I have a feeling that those who want to change their vote aren't changing from Pratt to Bass or that socialist candidate, I don't remember her name, but rather the other way around. And I think that what's interesting here is the third candidate, who is a city council member, I believe, I think she's going to end up siphoning votes away from Bass, but she herself is not going to get enough votes to meet that second place threshold. Whereas I think Spencer Pratt will get enough votes to meet that threshold. And Karen Bass isn't going to get more than 50 because other Democrats are siphoning those votes away from her. So I do think he has a real chance to make it to the runoffs. And he's been out fundraising every other candidate. That's only going to increase if he makes it past the runoff.
0: Do any of your friends or peers really talk about... I'm throwing this out there, Brianna, because Clay and I grew up in an era where... I still think, even as a New York kid, it was New York is awesome. Maybe even New York is the best, but you got to go live in LA for a while. Like, you got to experience just how cool and warm and sexy and beautiful Los Angeles is. And I had a lot of New York friends who actually left after graduation from college to go to LA. I don't hear that ever anymore from people elsewhere in the country the same way. I don't hear people saying, you know what? I got to move to LA. Is that true for your Gen Z folks as well? Are there people that are like, you know, I'm still going to give it a shot? What are you hearing? Because clearly the data shows outflows from California overall. But I just feel like Los Angeles, as the mecca of entertainment and all this cool stuff, it's just not what it was.
1: It's definitely not. And growing up, my sister was a huge Led Zeppelin fan, and I always heard, you know, going to California, and I thought everybody wants to go to California, or, you know, it never rains in California. That seemed like the state to go to if you wanted your dreams to come true. And yet a lot of my friends, I even have some friends who've done it, they want to go to Florida. They don't want to stay in New York. They don't want to go to California. They want to go south, and they want to go to red states. And honestly, the weather's better, in my opinion, in Florida. And also, the leadership is better. You can go on a Florida street and not have to worry about stepping over human feces, whereas in Los Angeles, I was just there this past summer, I was frightened many instances looking out at the street and seeing people who are just suffering from addiction and mental illness, and they're allowed to just live on the street.
2: We're talking to Brianna Lyman. Last question for you. Buck just asked about California. You're in New York. Jackson Dart last week showed up and introduced the president of the United States. A lot of people in this audience, that story's been going on for a week now. What to me was interesting about it is Jackson Dart's 23, 24 years old. You're still in your 20s. What's the vibe you hear from people in their 20s who might be in the minority as Trump supporters in New York as we come up about 4 or 5 months away from the midterm?
1: People feel actually excited when you have names like Jackson Dart and others who are coming out and showing public support for Trump, because for a while we were shamed to do it, especially in a state like New York where you didn't have as many people who may have been on your side. And I think a lot of people are also realizing that under Biden, under Obama, you could be a celebrity, an athlete, you can give a full-throated endorsement, and no one ever questioned your career. And yet if you have a slightly different political opinion, you're suddenly blacklisted. And so I think people are kind of waking up and saying, I don't care. You know, I want my athletes to be good athletes. I want my entertainers to entertain. If they share their political opinion, great. But I'm hearing a lot of people who are happy about that.
0: Brianna Lyman of The Federalist, great to have you. We'll talk to you soon.
1: Thanks so much for having me.
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0: Closing up shop here on Clay and Buck, and got a lot to get to here in our last moments together. I'm going to be out Monday, by the way. I'm traveling. Clay is going to be rocking out here on Clay and Buck solo. So I'll be back with you guys Tuesday from D.C. VIP email from Steve. Clay, of course you're awful at music. You're a Swiftie. Need I say more? And you equated Ringo Starr with being a core member of the Beatles and seemed unaware that John and George are dead. He's coming. He's bringing the heat, this Look. Steve, VIP Steve.
2: I'm not trying to take shots at the Beatles. I'm merely pointing out that Taylor Swift is this generation's version of the Beatles. If anything, I am elevating the conversation and modernizing it by giving credit to Taylor Swift, who, while she has awful politics, is, I think, here's a prediction for you. Taylor Swift's going to become a lot more conservative. I think she's going to have a baby with Travis Kelce when they get married, probably multiple kids. And I think she's going to look around, and as she is raising her kids, I think she's going to recognize what a lot of moms who are listening to us right now did, which is, holy cow, there is a lot of crazy stuff being marketed to kids that's very unhealthy for them, including Buck. And we'll get to this next week. Tom Steyer, who's running for governor in California, again, everybody get out and vote come Tuesday, has just posted a video. I know this matters to several of you because you've been calling in about it because you have daughters competing in it, celebrating a boy who is winning state titles in California girls high school athletics as a hero. I mean, they really have lost their plot. You mentioned this earlier. We'll get to a couple of calls here. If they do the $250 bill in honor of Donald Trump, aren't you kind of excited to see left-wingers burning the $250 bills to try to make a point of how much they hate Trump? I think that there will be some of them that will legitimately light their money on fire because the sight of Donald Trump on it triggers them to such an extent. I'm just telling you, that.
0: Well, you know,
2: viral.
0: it's actually illegal, so they'd be breaking the law. You're not allowed to destroy U.S. currency.
2: I didn't know that.
0: It is against the law. Yeah. Makes sense if you think about it. It's actually not your, it's a medium of exchange. It's not really your property. It's the government's property.
2: Well, actually turn into an interesting First Amendment case, because I'm sure they would argue that they're making a political statement by burning it.
0: Well, that's what I'm saying, is that it's government. It'd be the same thing as saying, oh, I'm just going to like light a fire of a statue out in front of the Treasury Department. It's government property. It's not your property.
2: That would be an intriguing case. Greg, and let's get to a couple of these guys who've been waiting a while. Greg in Florida, what you got?
15: Hey. Grew up in Iran, 68 to 74. Trump cannot make an pact with Iran, any kind of agreement. The only thing that can be done is a regime change. If not, it's going to be a Jimmy Carter.
2: I love all that take. I think you're very strong here. How many people named Greg were in Iran from 1968 to 1974? That's interesting. How did it come to pass that you were growing up there?
15: My dad was military, and then he went back for Northrop when he retired. So.
2: Okay. Well, I appreciate your call. I agree with you. Trump needs to follow through on what he has laid out, and I think he may have to act unilaterally in order to do so. Matthew in Redding, California. Matthew, what you got for us?
16: Hey, man. First of all, I'm a estate manager and caretaker for a large majority of the people in Los Angeles, the richest people in the world. The stuff that's going on in Pacific Palisades and in L.A. is ridiculous. I moved to Redding because of that. I got to the reddest part of the state I could be. But they are literally, there's been 12 permits put through for rebuilding houses. And they are freaking putting low-income housing in between these million-dollar homes on Pacific Palisades on that beautiful view. This is wrong. This is all fixed, and there's a bunch of crap going on with the city and the state, it's absolutely absurd.
0: Yeah, don't put incompetent race communists in charge of your city government or your state government. It's a very important lesson.
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24: He has a decision to make. Lisa Brady, Fox News. President Trump holding a Situation Room meeting with top advisors on a possible deal with Iran after repeating some of his key demands in a lengthy post, also writing that no money will be exchanged until further notice.
25: The U.S. sanctions that we put on Iran, there are tens of millions of dollars in various accounts all over the world. It adds up to billions. And the Iranians really want that unfrozen. We don't know if no money will be exchanged means that all of that money will stay frozen.
24: Fox's Peter Ducey at the White House. State lawmakers in Louisiana just passing a new congressional map aimed at helping Republicans gain a seat while eliminating one of two majority black House districts after the U.S. Supreme Court struck down the use of race in the state's current map. Less than a month after being ousted, former U.S. Attorney General Pam Bondi spending more than 3 hours behind closed doors on Capitol Hill as part of the House Oversight Committee's Jeffrey Epstein investigation.
26: She was on the job for about 14 months. And from the moment she came into office, the Jeffrey Epstein files were a recurring problem she just could not escape. Last July, the DOJ put out a memo announcing the Epstein case would essentially be closed. In the following months, the DOJ eventually, under pressure, released millions of pages of documents, but no definitive so-called client list.
24: Fox's David Spunt. Democrats on the panel say Bondi refused to answer some questions. The former head of Iowa's largest school district just sentenced to 2 years in prison after pleading guilty to falsely claiming to be a U.S. citizen. Ian Roberts, the former Des Moines superintendent, also still facing deportation to his native Guyana after being caught up in a federal immigration crackdown. His attorneys say after marrying a U.S. citizen, Roberts was denied legal permanent residency for failing to disclose an arrest, but that he didn't think disclosure was necessary because the charges had been dropped. America is listening to Fox News.
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24: City leaders in Memphis are urging voters to remain engaged after Tennessee's redistricting push.
7: Tennessee's only Democrat congressional seat is being eliminated after new maps were drawn with Democrat leaders in Memphis, warning residents that the issue extends beyond politics and could have long-term implications for representation, voting power, and community influence. Attorney Van Turner saying while legal challenges play out, that his advice to Democrats:
8: first, know your district. 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
7: Tennessee's new map survived its first legal challenge, though there are several other federal lawsuits pending. Jeff Manasso, Fox News.
24: The cause of a Blue Origin disaster remains under investigation after the company's New Glenn mega rocket exploded on the launch pad during an engine test last night in Florida. It had no crew and there were no injuries.
21: Blue Origin had been preparing the rocket for an unmanned flight next week to deploy 48 commercial satellites for Amazon's high-speed internet service. But New Glenn is expected to play a major role in NASA's Artemis moon program, including delivering a lunar lander for testing in low Earth orbit during the Artemis 3 astronaut mission planned for next year.
24: Fox's Jonathan Seri. A man accused of driving drunk in Georgia is also accused of stealing an ambulance.
27: Marietta police say a 38-year-old man recently stole an ambulance from a racetrack gas station parking lot and drove it to Wellstar Kennestone Hospital. Officers say dash cam video shows the suspect drinking a Bud Light while behind the wheel of the emergency vehicle. Police followed the ambulance to the hospital, where investigators say the driver resisted arrest before being taken into custody.
24: Fox's Matt Murphy. He is facing multiple charges. An hour to the close on Wall Street. New highs. The Dow's up 301. I'm Lisa Brady. Fox News.
28: 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I'm Gail Mino with the 24-hour WGAC News Center. Authorities say a wrong-way collision claimed a life overnight on Sandbar Ferry Road at the Savannah River Bridge. Richmond County deputies say 41-year-old Jamie Marino of Williston was traveling in the wrong way in the northbound lanes early this morning when a preliminary investigation indicates the vehicle hit the barriers on the bridge at a high rate of speed. Deputies found Marino unresponsive. He was taken to Wellstar MCG and later pronounced dead. A road construction worker hit by a vehicle earlier this month in Warrenville has died. 63-year-old Kenneth Overby of North Augusta was working in a repaving zone on Augusta Road when he was struck by the vehicle 2 weeks ago. Overby died from his injuries yesterday. An autopsy is scheduled in Newberry. With Augusta's Aquatics Center back in action after weeks of repair work, attention is turning out to the Brigham Center, where pool repairs continue. After several months of work, City Administrator Tamika Allen tells news partner WJBF News Channel 6's George Escala she's hopeful the Brigham Center pool's reopening is in sight.
29: They are working diligently on getting those repairs done. And then as soon as that gets done, we're going to open that pool back as well.
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29: I'm hoping within the next week.
28: 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The 2026 Masters Tournament is squarely in the rearview mirror now, so it's already time to start thinking about next year. Applications for the 2027 ticket lottery will be accepted starting Monday. 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WGEC News Time 3:07. The forecast is coming up.
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10: Tonight, expect cloudy skies with high humidity along with a few showers and a thunderstorm. Be cautious as there is a possibility of flooding in low-lying and poorly drained areas. The temperature will drop to 69 degrees. For News Talk and Information WGAC, I'm AccuWeather meteorologist Joe Lundberg.
28: 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They nail it every time. We've got skies that are partly cloudy, and it's 85 degrees at 3:09. I'm Gail Mino in the WGAC 24-Hour News, Traffic, and Weather Center.
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11: Listen to Austin Rhodes on the radio. He's my favorite guy. Austin tells the truth to the people. He never tells a lie. Austin loves his job on the radio. 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
12: All righty then. Back at it on a beautiful overcast. Humid as dog boo-boo. Friday afternoon. Hope you're doing well out there. Hope all is well in your neck of the woods. Man alive. President Trump making final determination on moving forward, how to move forward at this point with Iran. Interesting times. And I'm hoping my son is soaking all this up. I haven't had the opportunity to talk to my daughter in depth about all this. Because of her job, she pays a lot more attention to politics than the average human being does. That it's also in her blood like it's in mine. But there is a woeful, woeful lack of serious information about the Middle East and specifically OPEC and the way that the oil industry operates around the world. And I will never, ever stop saying that I cannot for the life of me make any sense of the fact that OPEC 100 years ago, maybe not that long, 50, 60 years ago, actually, we'll just call it what it is, 1979. So what is that, 43 years ago? Why we did not seriously demand that 43 years ago? 79, 45 years ago. Why we didn't seriously demand at the end of the Iranian skirmish that OPEC, Saudi Arabia, you name it, guarantee safe passage through Hormuz, put together a defense force, a security team that operates much like the security force in the Panama Canal does. The Panama Canal is now controlled by the Panamanian government, of course, and they babysit it, they police it. But if there is a problem, if there is a security issue, there's a multinational force that is ready to go to assist them. And by the way, I think it's that way for most of the strategic waterways in the world. That again, the Arabs, with all of their oil money, did not secure complete and total safe passage through that area by building up enough defenses on both sides of the Strait of Hormuz. I mean, think the Strait is basically a very small gap that the ships funnel into. It's like an hourglass. And the Strait of Hormuz is the thinnest point where there's still navigable waters. And again, that's where the Iranian nutballs that are still throwing active bombs, missiles, torpedoes, drones at commercial ships, American ships, any ships that try to pass through there. I just can't imagine that we allowed that country of absolute insane fruitcakes to have this much power. We never, ever, ever should have allowed it. And again, the oil money that the Arabs have been sitting on for the last 50 years should have been going to pay for the security of that region. And Donald Trump, say what you want to, he's rude, crude, socially unacceptable. He nails this stuff every time. He nails the United Nations for being worthless. He nails NATO when they are worthless. And it's about time the rest of the cotton-picking world sat up, paid attention, and did their cotton-picking part. I am as proud to defend that point. And what's going on in the Strait of Hormuz is just indicative of the ridiculous amount of power that we have allowed the Iranians to have. And really, I mean, if you want to talk about it, I mean, technically speaking, OPEC is the entity that's losing the money and the member nations. But China, Russia, I mean, they're all affected by this. And we cannot allow it to happen ever again. I would right this minute be building up defense squads / barriers, if need be, electronic, if not physical, on both sides of the Strait of Hormuz, on both shores that are represented at the closest point. I would have that wall going hundreds of miles in either direction. And again, in this day and age, that's mainly a surveillance wall or an electronic wall where nothing passes that is not clearly seen and known by any sort of detection you want to throw out there. But you cannot leave such an important passage in the hands of maniacs. You simply cannot do it. Okay. It is an interesting time to be alive, to say the least. All right. Got a lot going on in the world today. I was on the Austin Roads sponsor tour. I went by Peachtree Pools today. I had a little short visit with our friends over at Fairway Lawns, and they're going to help me out with something. Do I have a Fairway Lawn spot? I don't, but I'm going to say this anyway. This is kind of a funny thing. Guess what problem I have now? My cotton picking front yard is too thick for me to cut with a push lawnmower.
0: Oh no.
12: It is not, I mean, and it's not overgrown.
0: Right.
12: It's short, but it's thick as a shag carpet.
0: Wow.
12: I've never seen anything in my yard like that ever. And when I was talking to the guy that treated it last time from Fairway Lawns, he laughed. Oh yeah, it's growing in. He said, wait till we get some rain that's supposed to be coming. This was like 3 weeks ago. I said, yeah, of course it's rained heavily since then. And one of the gentlemen came today and I was telling him, I said, I am going shopping for a new riding lawnmower. My old one had seen better days. And he's going to help me out with a little bit. But I got to tell you, I cannot express in simple English how amazed and impressed I am with the incredible, and I do mean incredible, thick growth that the fertilization and treatment from Fairway has brought. So I'll be bragging on them a little bit. I think it's hilarious that I've got this problem now. It's not high. I mean, it was starting to get high enough for me to say, oh, I need to cut the grass. But when I got out there, it was like pushing my lawnmower, which is self-propelled, through wet sand.
0: Wow.
12: That's how thick the grass, and I love it. It's you can take off your shoes and walk around, and it's like mushy, mushy, mushy green. Beautiful, beautiful lawn. And I just, wow, it's cursed by my own good luck. All right, we're going to take a quick break. We'll do that, and we'll be back. Stay with us. Lots and lots of stuff to talk about on the Austin Road Show this afternoon. We would love to hear from you, so make it happen. We'll be right back following these important words. Stay with us.
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12: Celebrating, ladies and gentlemen, our wonderful, wonderful 50 years with Windsor. We actually did that last year. We're on year 51 now, so catch up. The reason I mention it is because what do you give Windsor for their little green box moment? what that their ultimate golden anniversary? I mean, did you think to buy Windsor a gift? No. They don't want you to buy them a gift. They want you to buy all your gifts from them. And the reason, ladies and gentlemen, is they want to be able to celebrate your good times with you. I can tell you when I walk in the door, I see familiar faces. My buddy Don Pullum finally retired. I think he'd been with Windsor over 30 years. So happy for him that he's retired. I did miss seeing him when we went to buy Bobby's Mother's Day charm bracelet additions. 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They love being along the ride or along with you for the ride through your little green box moments every step of the way. 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
6: One of my favorite Trump haters chimed in, and as I was LOLing him, laugh out loud to what he was saying, I'm going to take a minute and share his wisdom here with you. This is one thing that he said just the other day. Austin, Iran is even more powerful now, thanks to Trump. The Strait of Hormuz is just one prime example. Austin, you forget the Strait of Hormuz was open until Trump invaded Iran. As you say, like the arsonist calling the fire department, Trump started this blank. And then again today he says, Austin, who is responsible for the Strait of Hormuz being all messed up this day and age? Yep, your boy, JT, and no one is going to bail him out over there. You need to understand something, sir. And I study these things for a living. And I thought I knew just about every conceivable, reasonable, serious concern into getting into a war with any of those folks over there. Strait of Hormuz never really came up as being an Iranian stronghold, and it always has been. Again, folks just didn't talk about it very much. This problem has existed, and this is the reason that I bring Ronald Reagan into this. Since the days of Ronald Reagan, the Iranians have always been just sitting on that hill, way on both sides of the shore, apparently, too, just waiting on the opportunity to take shots, anybody going through, if they didn't want them to go through. And the Arab world knew about it, certainly more than we did. And because one entire half of that strait is occupied by Iranian soil, it's kind of like guarding your own door. Okay, well, pretend for a minute that you've got ugly neighbors across the street that you don't like and they don't like you, but they don't bother you. So you go down the street. It's a common street. It's a public street. The government owns the street and everything's fine. Well, all of a sudden, those neighbors get caught cooking meth and you call the cops on them because you're a good neighbor. Well, now they're shooting guns out their door at you on the other side. And they're not letting the cops or anybody else come down the street. And that's like you saying, well, shouldn't have turned them in for selling the meth. It's the stupidest damn thing I've ever heard. Speaking of my yard, last year, as I was cutting one particular corner right up next to my house, actually it was 2 years ago, I ran into a big, big, mean copperhead. And that bad boy wasn't happy. And it looked like there were other ones around. I need to be careful exactly how I talk about this because Mrs. Rhodes will leave the house immediately. When I talked about that 2 years ago, somebody called in and said, well, you shouldn't have messed with it. Just leave it alone. It's at the corner of my house. It's at, no. No, Bo plays ball out there. The ball goes over in the bushes all the time. It's right up against the house. In other words, throwing the ball bounces up against the house. That's where it's going to stop. So just leave them alone? Hell no! What's the matter with you? If you know there's a problem there, better not screw with it. If you screw it, it's your fault. No. Iran has always been a country of absolute insane nutballs. And to allow them to do anything that affects one inch outside their sovereign border is lunacy. Allowing them to control the most important single passageway for the free flow of oil in the world? Dear texter, whoever you are, you can't defend this intellectually. You can't. You can't do it. We didn't have a problem, but you didn't have a problem because nobody had any idea that the maniacs with their fingers on the trigger over there were as well established and dug in as they are. And we'd never let them. I mean, quite frankly, I think the level of force and control they've shown at the Strait of Hormuz rivals the nuclear threat. I mean, at least if they send, you know, a dozen nuclear missiles, we've got a pretty good chance of catching those things. They're not like drones. They're really hard to hide. And Israel's got the Iron Shield. I mean, they've got there are plenty of opportunities. If God forbid, now if China or Russia start sending them, then we've got a real problem because they're hundreds and thousands of those warheads. But if Iran were ever to develop one, unless they snuck it in under, you know, cover of darkness and God knows what, and literally dropped it at the front door of the Israeli president's house, then there's a pretty good chance they could catch it. But you can't do that in the Strait of Hormuz. It's too easy for small arms and small weapons to take out big boats full of oil. How did this ever happen? You let the snakes take over, and then you got to get in there and clean it up, and they're all mad. You shouldn't mess with it. Kiss my ass. That's stupid. And we should have never allowed this to happen. And one president, ladies and gentlemen, had the cojones, the backbone, to step in and say, can't have these people with a nuclear weapon. And the instant that he found out about the Strait of Hormuz, I mean, to his credit, he didn't tuck tail and run. He said, we got to figure this out. And he's doing it right now, he and his team. And it needed to be done. It needed to be done. I want to turn around to the king of Saudi Arabia right now and say, hey, King Hoopty-Doo, open your checkbook. This is where you start being the big boy in the region. This is where you start being the daddy. If you're going to allow your neighbors to act like fools, then you're going to build the defense mechanisms to keep them in check. And you're also going to tell them point blank, you fire at a Canadian tanker, an American tanker, a British tanker, you're firing at us, Iran, Saudi Arabia. And we need to take it from there. Right now, they're as weak as they have ever been. This idiot saying, Iran's as strong as they've ever been. No, they're not. No, they're not. Not in a conventional military sense. Saudi Arabia has never been able to take Iran in a war until now. We'll be back.
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3: 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I'm Gail Mino with the WGAC News Center. South Carolina voters have been turning out in record numbers so far for advance voting, which is now underway. The State Election Commission says more than 56,000 ballots were cast statewide on the first day of early voting Monday. June 5th is the final day to cast a ballot early. In Aiken County, four voting locations are available. One at the Aiken County Government Center, North Augusta Community Center, Couchton Baptist Church, and the Odell Weeks Activity Center. Voting hours 8:30 a.m. till 5 p.m. Monday through Friday. Authorities have made another arrest in last year's shootings on the South Carolina State University campus that left one woman dead. 18-year-old Daryl Lee Gross of North Charleston is the fifth person charged in the shootings that took the life of 19-year-old Aaliyah Butler of Saluda during homecoming weekend at the Orangeburg School. Sled charged Gross with firing a gun into a crowd outside the Eugene Suites dorm, but does not allege anyone was struck by those bullets. So far, no one has been charged with Butler's death. The Family Y of Greater Augusta continues to prepare for a grand opening celebration of its greatly expanded home in North Augusta. The Y's 32,000 square feet doubles the space the organization has occupied for years at the former Kroger store on East Martintown Road. President and CEO Katie McCauley says the additional space also allows for expansion of vital services, especially child care.
7: There was a really big need in North Augusta for child care, and we've been in borrowed and shared spaces for years. After schools, we're in churches and summer camps. We're in warehouses and in buildings across the North Augusta area. And so this gave us an opportunity to pull all of those programs under one roof and really focus and have childcare in spaces that were designed for them with STEAM activities mm-hmm. and, opportunities for them that they otherwise would not have had.
3: You can hear more about the Family Y's new North Augusta home during the Community Spotlight program Sunday at 8 a.m. here on 95.1 WGAC. After taking 2 of 3 from the Red Sox in Boston, the Atlanta Braves move on to Cincinnati for a 3-game set against the Reds starting

0: building a winning coalition. They argue the state serves as, in their words, a moral and political compass. The DNC's Rules and Bylaws Committee is meeting this week to hear from states vying for the 2028 leadoff spot. WGEC News Time is 3:33. The weekend forecast is coming right up.
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7: Tonight, expect cloudy skies with high humidity along with a few showers and a thunderstorm. Be cautious as there is a risk of flooding in low-lying and poorly drained areas. The temperature will drop to 69 degrees for News Talk and Information WGAC. I'm AccuWeather meteorologist Joe Lundberg.
0: 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Peachtree Pools, you could be swimming this summer. Partly cloudy skies and 86 degrees at 3:36. I'm Gail Mino in the WGAC 24-Hour News Traffic and Weather Center.
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11: All righty, we are back. Glad to have you along on a wonderful, wonderful Friday afternoon. Got a note here from Mark. Austin, the HBO movie Countdown to Looking Glass, 1984, is about Iran taking control of the Hormuz Straits. It's on YouTube and very pertinent to today's times. Okay. Okay. I had not heard of that. I'd be interested to look at 84. Is that when you're saying that they took it over? Because again, you know, Iran has been noted as being a military power in that area for quite some time. I was under the impression for years and years and years that they were very, that they were kept pinned in. And I think that's the general impression that most people had. In other words, they were not a country that was pushing the boundaries anywhere. They hated Israel, obviously, but they were not looking to take over Iraq anymore or, you know, move in on any of the other sovereign nation.

0: Christians in the area, or at least that was the general consensus. I just don't understand. It's like the meth heads that I used in my example. You've got people that live across the street from you. They are your neighbors. You've known them for years. Sadly, things have gone awry. And the friendly people that you knew are now crack dealers and meth manufacturers. Did you guys see Breaking Bad and how vicious that business can get? Vicious. And instead of the cops and everybody else acknowledging, everybody knew they were there, they just let them sit. Just let them sit. And now they've gotten so powerful that their weapon, even though they don't leave the house or the property much, their weapon is making sure you don't get near them or pass through the area, because they're going to shoot out their front door and nail you in the common roadway that everybody owns, that the government pays for and maintains. And that's, again, would you ever let that happen in a practical sense? Why the hell did we ever let Iran get that kind of power? It's astonishing to me. And Obama was allowing them to develop nuclear power. That's insanity. That country has more fossil fuels than they'll ever be able to use to generate their own electricity. It's a complete con job that they would ever legitimately be interested in nuclear power. It's a complete, for anything other than military purposes, it's a complete con job. And by the way they have reacted, think about this. We're raining down hell on them. We've destroyed their military. Israel's still taking shots wherever they feel like they need to. And yet they're still refusing to turn over the uranium. Why? If all they were doing was building a nuclear power plant, why wouldn't they say, here, take it, go here. You bomb the hell out of the plant. We're not making nuclear power anymore. Here, take it. No, we will not turn it over. No, we have enough to make 12 bombs. All right. Well, that just means every word out of their godforsaken, stupid ass, lying SOB mouths for the last however many years has been complete BS. And Barack Obama had the audacity to say, well, you know, it was peaceful when I was in charge. We were monitoring what they were doing. Everything was fine. They had you snowed, dude. And we're paying the price for it now. The world is paying the price for it now. They were still financing proxies all over the world. They were still engineering terroristic hits on all kind of innocent people. It's crazy that we ever thought we could trust them. And my disappointment in Reagan and Bush, I'll never get over it. I have to also say disappointment in, I never, look, we'll, people who discuss politics for a living, unless they have just become ultra cynical, realize that the vast majority of the public servants at every level are trying to do what they believe is best for everyone under their version of what's best for everyone. Someone who is hardcore lefty will tell you in a heartbeat that affirmative action is great for everybody because we're only as strong as the weakest link, no matter how weak that link is and no matter how much glue and cement and rubber bands and spit have to be put on that link to make it whole. We better figure out a way to do it. And Republicans say, hey, merit-based ascension and success is the way to go. And that success, when it's in its purest form, will be an inspiration to all who are watching. Study harder, work harder, invest more, keep your eye on the prize, walk the narrow line, do what you need to do to be a winner. And that mentality is catching, those of you who are sports fans. It does seem to work that way. And when you've got a team that's hitting on all cylinders, it doesn't matter whether you are the star quarterback or the ball boy, everybody's doing their part and everybody feels like they're part of it. And that's what a real successful economy is. They're always going to be rich people. They're always going to be ultra winners. But that doesn't mean that everyone automatically has to be a loser. You can be a smaller bit player in the grand scheme of things, but you're all pulling the right direction or pushing the right direction, and you're all trying to achieve the same goal. I've not had the privilege or the opportunity to ever be on a state championship team in anything. But I was close to one when I was broadcasting for Evans High School in 1986, when they went on the greatest single offensive and defensive performance run that I've ever seen a high school football team in this area go through. There are some teams from Lincoln County that rival them, but the one thing that I will say made that 86 team, I think, just a little bit better was, while they did have individual stars, nobody pointed to the running back or the quarterback and said, well, he's the one, or that's the one, or that. They were all amazing. And the defense, spectacular. And they were dominating their competition. And what did I do? I wasn't even the main broadcaster. I was the color commentator and the stats keeper. Matt Stovall was the play-by-play guy. Did we have anything to do with the success of that team on the field? Nope. Did I feel like I was part of it? Sure did. To this day, I have people talk to me about that. AB told that story at Christmas time right here on this radio station. And we have it stored over the Austin Roadshow page. And every year, I'm going to make sure that thing is shared again so you can hear just how good that Evans High School team in 1986 was. They were fabulous. And like I said, I was just a little itty bitty, tiny, teeny, teeny fraction of a, but it elevated my day. It made me feel like I was a part of something much bigger than myself. And it was just awesome. When you were in the stands, all those people, you were watching, you were witnessing something special. It was really something before it all imploded horribly. But you get my point. And that's the way I think that the American economy, when things are doing well, that's how it is. I run into folks all the time that did not have the benefit of a college degree or advanced technical training, who have somehow, some way, figured out a way to make life work. I had a guy come over today. I'm not going to embarrass him. I don't want to embarrass him, because quite honestly, I don't know the level of college that he had. I don't think it was much, but he came from a very, very successful family, a famous father. And he doesn't do what his father did. He owns a company that does some very important work for homes and businesses. And I had them come to my house 17 years ago and build something. And just now, part of it needed to be reworked, and I asked him to come out and do it, and he did. And he did such a great job that I paid him 25% more than he asked for, because I appreciated him coming out and doing it quick, number one. And number two, I just appreciate that he's there. And if you're hearing me out there, George, I'm not going to get in. It's not George Bratcher. If you're hearing me out there, George, I'm not trying to embarrass you by saying, hey, here's a guy that didn't go to Harvard. You may have gone to Harvard, but you didn't go to Harvard to do what you did for me today, because it's just a skilled craftsman who knows what to do. And while you can go to a technical school, I guess, and study what he did or what he does, I don't think he did that. He's just good at it. My buddy Rob, my plumber, whole different kind of story. I don't think he has any formal education whatsoever. He just learned what he needed to learn working in plumbing. And by the way, he's going to probably call me up and say, well, I have a master's degree in plumbing from Harvard. Yeah, no. But Rob, self-made man. I'm as proud of that guy as I can be. And both Rob and George are two pretty cool parts of the economy. when things are going well. That I promise you, neither one of them feels bad, or they shouldn't anyway, about not being a brain surgeon or a rocket scientist or, you know, somebody that's on television telling the world how terrible the economy is or how great the economy is. They're just out there doing it. And that, ladies and gentlemen, is being part of a team that works. And that's the American system that I'm trying constantly to fight for. And you know, there's so much BS flying around out in the world right now. We just have to make sure that those who are genuinely interested in success have the most say because they've earned it. Those genuinely interested in the entire country doing better, not just the poor, not just the middle class, not just the rich ones, the entire country, that their ways are given preference. We need an economy of success, not an economy of revenge. Have you heard Elizabeth Warren in the last 24, 48 hours? She's running all around talking about how we need to tax AI. How the hell are you going to do that? And not only do we need to tax it, but we need to immediately turn around and give that money to the people who have been put out of work for AI. Don't you just know, ladies and gentlemen, if you could pick her up and put her back in the year 1905, she'd be running around saying, I don't know what this Ford guy's doing, but I can guarantee you when he makes his first $1,000, we need to take 500 of it and feed the horses because he's putting horses out of business and it's not fair. Elizabeth frickin' Warren, tell Pocahontas to take a hike. We'll take a quick break. We'll do that. We'll be back. Stay with us. The Austin Road Show. If you see Elizabeth Warren walking down the hall, make sure you ask her. Be nice to her. Hi, how are you? Hi, how are you? Hi, how are you? Unbelievable. We'll be back.
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0: All right, ladies and gentlemen. Our friends over at Peachtree Pools. I was there today, like I said, Bo and I drove over and picked up 400 pounds of salt. True story. Hey, and you know what? As we were unloading the truck, and Bo was busy bringing the salt out, and he was bringing it from the truck over to the, and I was cutting open the packages, putting it in the pool. My wife, after now, understand, all morning working in the yard, getting certain things repaired that need to be repaired, going over to get the pool to me. My wife says, the door needs to be fixed. We can't. There's a little thing that's been driving her crazy. I'm not going to get in the detail of it. Anyway, she said, we need to get that fixed. I said, we'll get it fixed. Yeah, you're going to get it fixed like you always do. Never. I'm doing something right now. 400 pounds of something. 400 pounds of something. Now, why am I... 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
9: Mark Lynch says he's a conservative, but listen to what he actually believes. Lynch wants to legalize cocaine, eliminate the DEA, the agency standing between our families and the drug cartels, and change the law so violent convicted domestic abusers can legally buy guns. Let that sit a minute. Cocaine, legal. The DEA, gone. Domestic abusers, armed. That's not a conservative agenda. That's a radical one. More dangerous drugs in our neighborhoods, fewer agencies protecting our families, violent abusers with weapons. This isn't a policy difference. This is dangerous. But don't just take our word for it. In a recent post, President Trump called Lynch a lunatic and a disaster for the Republican Party. That's why Lindsey Graham has President Trump's complete and total endorsement. Because when it matters, Lindsey gets the job done.
10: I'm Lindsey Graham, candidate for U.S. Senate, and I approve this message.
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16: 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I crank it up at 8 and shut it down at 10. As we ride, we'll talk about cars, I'll answer your automotive questions, and we'll have some fun. That's right here Saturday morning at 8.
0: Oh, we're back. Back at it. I just got a note from a friend of mine listening this afternoon. He says, man, I've had some bad luck lately. All kind of stuff breaking down. It's just when you've had a house for 17 years, things are going to happen. And by the way, that house wasn't brand new when we moved into it. We're in a, Lord bless, 55-year-old house. And the pool is about that old. And so, you know, things need to be upgraded, this, that, and the other. When we moved in that house, I'll never forget one of the last things the homeowner told me. I've told this story before. Last thing the homeowner says, yes, you're going to enjoy the pool. And this is back in the days when it was still a chlorine pool before the saltwater system was introduced to it. He said, yes, you're going to enjoy the pool. Always be careful, though, for the deer. And I thought, oh, he's being nice. He doesn't want the deer drinking the chlorinated water. It wasn't that. It was the deer swimming in the pool, because there was not a complete fence around that pool. Nobody does that. And again, it was first on my agenda list. That matter of fact, if I remember correctly, we didn't sign the paperwork until I knew the fence people were coming, because you want a lawsuit on your hands? Have somebody fall in your pool, a kid or whatever, fall in your pool without a fence being around it. They'll own you, and rightfully so. Bottom line, there were little things that we had to do. And to this day, you know, look at my watch, look at the calendar, consult with Mrs. Rhodes. She'll tell you, boy, she's good at spotting stuff. Any little thing that's wrong, she'll let you know in a heartbeat. You people need to hire her when she retires from teaching. She'll come straighten all you people out. She'll make sure you're running tight as a tick. Now, I'm not going to guarantee you that everything that she says needs to be fixed will be fixed immediately, because that's my job and I don't really care that much. But she'll be on it. She won't let it go. Dog with a bone, man. She ain't. Nope. 400 pounds of salt. this little thing over here, and it's not, never going to get.
2: We'll be back.
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4: Protest in New Jersey. I'm Lisa Brady, Fox News. After days of violent confrontations outside a migrant detention center in Newark.
5: We're urging the public to stay safe and exercise their rights peacefully.
4: State Attorney General Jennifer Davenport just announcing state police are setting up protest zones. A new congressional map aimed at winning another House seat for Republicans in Louisiana wins approval from state lawmakers.
6: Republicans in the Louisiana legislature just intensified the country's already heated redistricting battle ahead of the November midterm elections. They approved a new U.S. House map just 1 month after the Supreme Court struck down the state's previous map as an illegal racial gerrymander. That ruling weakened protections under the Voting Rights Act and intensified President Trump's efforts to protect the Republicans' slim majority in the House.
4: Fox's Carmen Roberts. Republicans already hold four of Louisiana's six congressional seats. The governor is expected to sign that new map into law. Court fights over redistricting continue around the country. A federal judge in D.C. just ruling that President Trump's name was illegally added to the Kennedy Center without congressional approval and that his name must be removed. The judge also blocking the administration's plan to close the venue for renovations. The president meeting earlier with advisors about a deal with Iran that reportedly would extend a ceasefire, reopen the Strait of Hormuz, and end a U.S. blockade of Iranian ports while launching nuclear talks.
7: A wrinkle in the potential diplomacy, though. Before President Trump's long Truth Social post today, one of the Iranian electeds involved, the parliament speaker, said, "We have no trust in guarantees or words. Only actions are the measure. No action will be taken before the other side acts."
4: Fox's Peter Ducey at the White House. No word on any decision as Iran keeps pushing for sanctions relief. New highs on Wall Street. The Dow closing above 51K. 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
13: 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I'm Gail Mino in the 24-hour WGAC News Center. Georgia power bills will be coming down. The Public Service Commission Thursday okayed an agreement that regulators say will lower the average Georgia power customer's bill by about $50 per year. Commissioners say the reduction stems from an agreement reached with consumer advocates in two cases filed earlier this year. The cases sought to recover the cost of fuel to operate power generation plants serving customers and the cost of restoring service following storms, Hurricane Helene in particular. Two teens were taken into custody after a series of vehicle break-ins in a Burke County neighborhood. The Sheriff's Department says the juveniles were linked to incidents last weekend in the Burke Haven neighborhood. Both have been charged with entering an automobile with intent to commit a theft or felony and theft by taking a firearm. Investigators say they're conducting more interviews and say more arrests are possible. South Carolina teachers will no longer be allowed to give students a higher grade than the one they earned. The new law bans teachers from assigning a minimum grade for work Any schools that ignored the new rule could wind up losing 10% of their state funding. State educators say giving students a grade other than what they earned gives parents a false picture of how their child is performing in the classroom. The second annual Badges and Barbecue community event set for tomorrow in Augusta has been called off. Richmond County Sheriff Gino Brantley says the threat of rain prompted officials to cancel the event that was supposed to take place starting at noon at the Diamond Lakes Pavilion on Windsor Spring Road. Brantley says the event may be rescheduled, and more information about that will be released at a later date. WGEC News Time is 4:05. The weekend AccuWeather forecast is coming right up.
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22: Tonight, expect cloudy skies with high humidity along with a few showers and a thunderstorm. Be cautious as there is a possibility of flooding in low-lying and poorly drained areas. The temperature will drop to 69 degrees. For News Talk and Information WGAC, I'm AccuWeather meteorologist Joe Lundberg.
13: 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Skies have turned to mostly cloudy now. It is 87 degrees at 4:08. I'm Gail Mino with the WGEC 24-hour news traffic and weather center.
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24: Alrighty, we are back. Glad to have you along on a beautiful Friday afternoon. 706-863-5800 is the number. Love to hear from you this afternoon. I want to thank all you folks who reached out about the segment I did yesterday with Chris Carlton. It was one of the more unusual conversations I've had over the years. And it's funny, about half the people said, hey, great job. Some folks said, he told you. And I don't think he did. I'm not saying I told him. The purpose of the conversation was to explore. I've never had an in-depth conversation with someone so dramatically altered that was not himself in the tattoo business. I had a gentleman out here 15 years ago or so who was in the tattoo business, and he was defending people getting tattoos. He didn't have any on his face or neck, though. And he was pretty adamant that he didn't care for that personally. He said, if you want that, I will do it for you. Because if I don't do it for you, somebody else will. And they may hurt you or do you wrong or whatever, whatever. He said, but I make sure that they sign 18 consent forms and, you know, that they're of legal age and that they're not under the influence of alcohol or drugs or anything like that. He said, it's a well thought out process when I do it. I wish I could remember that young man's name. I think it was one of the Peace family. I could be wrong. It wasn't LaDan himself. The gentleman's name, LaDan Peace. I don't think he's with us anymore. God rest him. But I think it was his son or maybe his brother, something. I don't know. Anyway, there was an in-depth conversation about him not being a fan of facial tattoos. And back in those days, again, I said how many years ago it was. Maybe it was 25 years. I keep forgetting how long I've been doing this show. It's a long time ago. And if I remember correctly, he said that he advises against it for obvious reasons, but also that he doesn't even allow offensive symbols to be done in his studio by either himself or any of the people who work for him. And I said, what's your definition of an offensive symbol? And he said, well, anything having to do with the Nazi party, anything having to do with a supremacy claim of any kind. And I said, well, what do you mean? He said, well, believe it or not, there's some black power types that have their own symbols and this, that, and the other. And he said, I'm not into that. I don't want any part of it. And he said, and especially anything involving demonic or satanic symbolism. Okay. All right. I said, but you're okay with a Christian symbol. And he said, I am a Christian. Okay. Makes sense. But the Christian symbol may be offensive to somebody else. And he said, well, that's their hang up, not mine. I have a personal set of standards that I apply and I'm comfortable with that. So it's great. Very informative conversation I had with that gentleman. So fast forward to Chris yesterday, the way it came about, if you were not listening, there was a bad guy that was arrested and charged with a robbery. It was a murder. And he had a tattoo smack dab in the middle of his forehead. Well, I say in the forehead, right between his eyes, right in the middle of his face. And it was big enough. It was about the size of a quarter. It was big enough to occupy the space between the natural space between his eyebrows, right over his nose. And it looked like it was either a Star of David or something that was meant to be in that shape. It looked like a homemade tattoo. There was nothing professional looking about it. Could have even been a prison tat. I don't know, but he also had tats around his neck area. And I made the comment that if you see a tattoo on somebody's face, there's a pretty good chance there are no brains behind it. And Chris took exception to that because Chris has plenty of tattoos on his face and he also has plenty of brains. So I invited him in, and he said he's usually an Austin Roadshow fan. He's always a listener, and he fussed at me pretty good for it. So I invited him in, and I wanted to have the conversation with him on the air. The primary message that I took away from that, not that we shouldn't judge a book by its cover, because technically speaking, we all do that. To what degree we do it is kind of up for grabs. But he insisted that to this day, when asked if he regrets what he did, if I remember correctly, he said, I don't necessarily say that I regret it, but I urge other people not to do it. And I said, why? He said, because you have to have these conversations every day. Your message hits the room before you do. In so many words. And you know, life is tough enough with the normal things that come up as obstacles. You don't need to create obstacles for yourself. And so
0: It's a very interesting point. I was thrilled to have him on. He's a fine young man. I'm glad that I know him. And I may have to stop in once his barbershop opens up and check him out as far as that goes. I got a great lady that cuts my hair, but she's retired from the haircutting business. And so whenever she cuts my hair, she's doing me a big favor. So maybe I'll give Chris a try. But getting back to the point, very interesting conversation. I hope you get to hear it. We posted at the Austin Roadshow. Many thanks to Mama Michelle, who stayed a little bit late last night and got it on for us. And you can go punch the button and hear it. One other thing, judging a book by its cover. Today, as I was fighting with the yard work that I was doing, there was a very loud and angry something-something coming from the woods next to my house, growling. And it ultimately, I never saw it. It sounded like a dog. Could have been a coyote. Don't know. Coyotes usually are sound different than a dog. But it was, and I had no idea what was going on. I think there were two of them, I think, back there. And I made the righteous amount of noise. And I almost went and got the gun, but I didn't have to. Reason I'm telling that, ladies and gentlemen, is I judged a book by its cover. An angry growl, and it could have been a mother dog playing with its puppies. You know how they get sometimes? The loudest hiss I ever heard in my entire life from a cat was mama cat hissing at her kittens because they nibbled her belly a little too hard. I mean, it was, what the heck was that? It sounded like a bobcat was fixing and it was a mama cat doing that to her kitten. So I judged that growl by what it sounded like and the fact that, generally speaking, if you hear a growl that angry and it's that close to you, you damn well better watch out for what it is. Now, when you see somebody with a face full of tattoos, is it logical to jump to a conclusion? Kinda. Kinda. Yes, there are plenty of people that cause major trouble in this world that have no face tattoos. And there are some, like Chris, who have face tattoos and cause no trouble, and they're wonderful people. But the vast majority of the people that I've run into with face tattoos, not anyone that you want to sit down with Sunday to have Sunday dinner with. They're not anyone that you want your daughter dating. They're not anyone that you want picking up your son to go out for a night on the town. It's just not a good look. It never has been a good look, and it never will be a good look. Now, does that mean that those people should be persecuted in any way, shape, or form? Absolutely not. Give them the logical benefit of the doubt. Be cautious. But, you know, understand that there are lots of folks out there that can do you harm that look like the sweetest little Lord Fauntleroy that you'll ever meet. Little Casper Milk Toast, and he ends up being a vicious serial killer. And then there are others that look terrible that are the sweetest, kindest people. Who's the sweetest, kindest person that's ever worked at this radio station with you, Michelle, and me?
1: At this radio station,
0: he has sat in that chair where you are for years. And who was that? What loves both of us to death. We love him. Come on. Troy.
1: Oh, Troy. Of course. Yes.
0: Troy looks like death warmed over.
1: Yes.
0: Troy would scare the chrome off a trailer hitch.
1: He's a scary looking guy. Yeah.
0: And by the way, I love that about him because you should see.
1: He was my bodyguard.
0: Yeah, I mean, you should see out in public when I've been, you know, right. There were a couple of times.
1: Yeah.
0: Hey, Troy, why don't you straighten him out? Oh, we cool.
1: When I had live remotes downtown, yeah. and it was great having.
0: That was that old joke. Somebody said, well, do you really think he can protect you? And I said, I don't know if he can protect me or not, but I can promise you this: I can run faster than he can. So. That's the bottom line.
1: He'll scare him.
0: He's a large guy. And again, he dressed in a way that was very intimidating. Mm-hmm. Nicest, sweetest man you'll
1: really?
0: Ever meet.
1: Yeah, super sweet.
0: Love him to pieces. And so, yeah, it It happens. If Michelle tonight were coming out of the grocery store door as it closed and the entire parking lot was empty except for her car, you know, 15 spaces down, and a guy looking just like Troy was standing between her and her car, she'd wet her britches. Because that's what you expect. That's that, what the hell's going on here? And that's, again, it's human. It's human. There's not a woman that I've ever been related to or loved that I haven't told, do not get in an elevator at night in a dark, dank, you know, semi-abandoned place with a man. Just don't do it. Don't put yourself in a position where there's just you and him, or God forbid, one, two, or three, or more of them. Just don't do it. Women shouldn't do that. Women should not do that. Am I judging books by their cover? Hell yes, I am. And I will do it all of my life, just like you will. And that's just life. Now, I don't walk around, you know, cowering in fear, but you just use precautions. That's it. Take precautions. So, yeah, it's natural. Face tattoos, ask Chris Carlton. He'll tell you. Not a good idea, which is my entire message. Okay, we'll take a quick break. We'll do that. Check out that interview with the Austin Roadshow page on Facebook. Many thanks. Literally hundreds of text messages, discussion messages, emails. Thank you, thank you. We'll be back.
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0: I was telling you about my friends over at Fairway Lawns a little earlier. Yep, I've got a big, big problem now. It's the kind of problem that you want to have. I have got such a healthy, green, thick lawn that I'm going to need a little help cutting it now. I'm going to need either a riding lawn mower, or I'm going to have to get the cutting team in. I didn't have to worry about this before because my grass was so thin. Yes, it grew tall, but it didn't grow in thick. It was never fertilized properly. I didn't aerate, say that word. I didn't do the things that you want to do if you're serious about your lawn. 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

0: Just a little bit of time here for the news at the bottom of the hour. Good buddy Gail Mino standing by. Did we figure out if Chris O'Kelly needs a new calendar or not? Did we figure that out? So what's it, next week, ladies and gentlemen, you're going to get a double dose of Austin. God bless you all. Is it Tuesday, Wednesday, Thursday? Do you know off the top of your head?
1: I know the second is the first day.
0: So. The second is the first day.
1: Yeah.
0: Would that be Tuesday? I think?
1: I'm not sure. I can barely keep
0: up. One of our operations guys sent us the note, and Michelle spotted that he had an inconsistency in his calendar date versus the day that he said, like, Tuesday was going to be the first, but it's actually the second, something like that. And he promised to get back to us, and he hasn't. I think his head exploded when you told him he had his date wrong.
1: Right. But
0: anyway, next week should be fun.
1: So, yeah, that was confusing, because if what he's saying is true, then it needs to be the first as well.
0: Well, we'll figure it out.
1: I don't know.
0: We'll figure it out. Here, one thing's for sure. There will not be a point next week where the morning show doesn't happen. It'll happen.
1: We're just not sure who's going to be here.
0: Oh, well, yeah. One of us will be here. Mark Haddon and myself, one of us will be here. All right. And by the way, John, I have not, unfortunately, been able to hear John much lately. Our summers kind of turn upside down when Bo and Bobby are both home. I don't listen as closely as I normally do. And usually she's up at the crack dark 30, you know, every morning. And so we hear the entire morning show. Well, now she doesn't have to get up. Matter of fact, sometimes the very first inkling that she even getting up at all is when I do my morning commentary. So, you know, she's sleeping in. It's vacation time for her. But anyway, bottom line, I don't know. Do you know where they're going? You know where?
1: I'm not sure.
0: Anywhere fun?
1: I have no idea.
0: Exotic? That kind of thing?
1: Nobody told me.
0: God bless him. All right. I'm glad to see him living his best life. He's having a good time. He is really embracing getting out and going and doing. And I think for many years, he was a little bit reluctant to do that. And I know that both he and his lovely significant other are really enjoying visiting with family and friends and just doing what they do. God bless them. I am thrilled that they are having as good a time as they're having. We should all be so lucky. All right, go take a break. We'll do that. We'll be back. Stay with us. 4:30 news time with Gail Mino. 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
3: 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I'm Gail Mino in the 24-hour WGAC News Center. Authorities say a wrong-way collision claimed a life overnight on Sandbar Ferry Road at the Savannah River Bridge. Richmond County deputies say 41-year-old Jamie Marino of Williston was traveling the wrong way in the northbound lane around 1 this morning, where a preliminary investigation indicates the vehicle hit the roadway barriers on the bridge at a high rate of speed. Deputies found Marino unresponsive. He was taken to Wellstar MCG and later pronounced dead. The cause of that accident still being investigated. A road construction worker who was hit by a vehicle earlier this month in Warrenville has died. 63-year-old Kenneth Overby of North Augusta was working at a repaving zone on Augusta Road when he was struck by the vehicle just after 9 a.m. 2 weeks ago on the 16th. Overby died from his injuries yesterday. An autopsy is scheduled in Newberry. The Aiken County Coroner and South Carolina Highway Patrol continue to investigate that accident. The Family Y of Greater Augusta is up and running at its updated and greatly expanded home on East Martintown Road in North Augusta. President and CEO Katie McCauley says the expansion doubled the Y's space to some 32,000 square feet, making room for expanded services that McCauley says have been well received.
4: This community, they really stepped up from a financial aspect. We did a capital campaign, a successful $2.6 million capital campaign, and then just the excitement around a new facility. Obviously, you heard we've doubled the size that was needed. Mm-hmm. A lot of our classes, a lot of our senior classes, chair aerobics and things like that were just at max capacity.
3: The Y celebrates its expanded North Augusta presence with a block party coming up a week from tomorrow. That's June 6th. You can hear more about that and other news from the Family Y during the Community Spotlight program Sunday at 8 a.m. here on 95.1 WGAC. The hour's top national story, Jeff Bezos' Blue Origin is assessing damage to its Florida launch pad after a rocket exploded during a test firing. The company fueled the massive New Glenn rocket last night, hoping to briefly ignite the engines ahead of a satellite launch set for next week. But the 321-foot rocket blew up, taking part of the pad with

0: Okay, Frank, what's the deal?
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4: Tonight, expect cloudy skies with high humidity along with a few showers and a thunderstorm. Be cautious as there is a risk of flooding in low-lying and poorly drained areas. The temperature will drop to 69 degrees for News Talk and Information WGAC. I'm AccuWeather meteorologist Joe Lundberg.
5: 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Skies are mostly cloudy. It is 87 degrees at 436. I'm Gail Mino in the WGAC 24-Hour News Traffic and Weather Center.
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9: Alrighty, we are back. Glad to have you along on a beautiful Friday afternoon. 706-863-5800 is the number. Something came to my attention yesterday slash last night. I reached out to my buddy, Greg Rickabaugh, and we worked on it together over at the jail report and came up with a disturbing story that is multifaceted. Every now and then you have something that kind of comes up that you look at two or three different ways initially, and then you come back after you've thought about it a little bit and you feel a little bit differently about it. And I think it's not a stretch to say that most people who have had someone in their family who has either been an addict or who has been profoundly mentally ill are capable of doing things that they would never in a million years do if they were in their right mind. My own mother, I have talked about in great detail. Michelle, I know your mom, thank God in heaven, didn't have any outrageous episodes, but as she got weaker toward the end of her life, there were times, and because you would tell me about them, where she just wasn't herself. She was in another place in time, and she would be angry about things that weren't there. And I mean, it was strange sometimes having to deal with it. Your mom, because of her frail physical condition, never represented a physical threat to you. Can you imagine if she had been of the same mindset, but with the same physical strength and fitness that she had when she was 35?
10: Yeah, I can't imagine that at all.
9: Yeah. And your mother was a trained cop.
10: Exactly.
9: So she could have whooped any of our
10: even
9: butts.
10: 65, it would have been.
9: Yeah.
10: Would have been tough.
9: Well, situation occurred several weeks ago at one of our local hospitals, where a gentleman who is, by all descriptions, a nice guy, I think he's a retired school teacher, who had some very nice things said about him in his capacity as a school teacher. And he had some surgery done a few weeks ago and was in the process of

0: coming out of the anesthesia, and there is a legitimate phenomenon called post-op dementia or psychosis that is a real thing. And thank God it doesn't happen often, but it is a condition where someone coming out from underneath general anesthesia goes berserk. And if it's a strong enough individual, they can do real damage. And initially, the complaint about the individual that we're talking about came in as post-op dementia. Let me pull up the original note. Bear with me here just a minute. And again, I want to thank Greg Rickabaugh for helping out on this. He's got the most complete version of the story over at the Augusta Press. So delirium, I'm sorry, post-op delirium. That's what they're calling it. Excuse me. Here was the original note. Early morning, May 14th, two nurses were severely beaten by a patient. The hospital has been great in supporting the nurses, but the Richmond County Sheriff's Department has been very reluctant to do anything. Finally, on May 27th, the accused or the assailant turned himself in. Both nurses had to take time off of work and just return to work this week. None of us can find anything online about the individual being booked into Richmond County's jail. I'm hoping you can find out what's going on. Of course, there are concerns about details because of HIPAA, et cetera, but, you know, we want to know that charges were pressed because the victim certainly want to press charges. And there was a little bit back and forth, and finally we were able to discover that the gentleman had in fact been booked in. I think it was just happening that day. And he was booked in on two charges, battery and simple battery. From what I'm told, the injuries are severe enough in at least one of the cases for there to be an aggravated assault charge. But anyway, there was a little bit back and forth. Post-op delirium is the excuse that's being given by those that are trying to defend this man. And the answer back was that the attack occurred over 30 hours after the surgery and that the guy had shown no signs of any problems like that up until he attacked the two nurses. There was a disagreement over restricting his movement. The nurse was telling him that he shouldn't be doing something that he wanted to do. And because the nurse was forceful about it, do not do that, you cannot do that, he attacked her. When security arrived, the assailant backed down and appeared to be normal for a while, but he later told another nurse that he was going to hit her in the mouth. Austin police officers refused to act. They came up with a post-op delirium defense. Well, something happened because the guy did get charged. Now, I do need to tell you a little something about not just the Richmond County Sheriff's Department, but any law enforcement agency in the state of Georgia, state of South Carolina, as far as I know, but certainly in the state of Georgia. If a suspect is arrested while they're in the hospital or they're arrested, then they have to go to the hospital, the bill is on the taxpayer. And the instant that guy was arrested, from that minute until the minute he's checked out of the hospital, that bill has to be paid by the taxpayers of Richmond County. Now, if he's in day three of a 10-day rehab from a surgery that he had, that could be very expensive. But in this situation, this guy wasn't going anywhere. He is a retired school teacher who lives locally. He's not a hobo that's running empty boxcars up and down the rail line. So that is one possible explanation. One of the reasons I'm discussing it here on the air is because there has been a reluctance in the past. Some of the area hospitals, when they have trouble, whether it is a crime that's committed on their premises, whether, God forbid, it's a patient that acts up, maybe sometimes it's an employee that acts up. One of my most recent severe disagreements with hospital management, they had a suicide occur on their property that was in no, this was Doctor's Hospital a couple of years ago. A suicide occurred on their property that was in no way related to the property or any of their employees. And they did not put out a statement, which they should have, just saying an incident occurred in one of our parking decks. It was unrelated to any employee or any employee's work here at the hospital. And it was just an individual, unfortunately, that chose our property to end his life. They didn't do that. As a matter of fact, they were under orders, from what I was told, not to discuss it. You can't do that. You can't do that. I understand gossip is unattractive, and certain corporate types don't want their property associated with any kind of tragedy or any kind of sadness. I get that. That's fine. But understand, when you've got a roped off area, 10 police cars and a coroner's wagon come in, there's going to be chatter. And if you don't tell the story, the grapevine will tell the story. And trust me, you don't want the grapevine telling your story. Hospitals, this situation that occurred, I know you're tiptoeing all around in this particular situation. You're worried about this guy suing the hospital for letting his medical information out. I can't speak for the guy or his family. But when someone is injured severely enough for themselves, the injured party, to be treated at the same hospital where they work and also miss multiple days recovering from the physical injury, several things need to happen. Number one, there needs to be a complete statement of fact in memo form sent to any and all people that work in that department. That's number one. Number two, a general memo to the hospital staff in general needs to go out saying, folks, we had an incident the other day involving a patient who became unruly. We just want to let you know the people involved are getting medical treatment, and we are evaluating law enforcement options, legal options at this point. Be aware, an arrest in this hospital by someone who is in the hospital for treatment has financial repercussions for everyone involved, and there may be decisions that are made at the scene of the incident that don't make apparent sense if you don't take that into consideration. That's all. That's it. And I believe that's at the heart of why the Sheriff's Department wasn't quick to issue a charge, because again, you got to take the person into custody when you do that. And then every minute from there on out, the hospital bill belongs to the taxpayer. So I've seen murderers not put under arrest because they, you know, cop in the process of trying to arrest them, either shot them or they got beat up or whatever. And that doesn't mean they don't guard them. They can do that. But they don't necessarily put them under arrest. I think there was some conversation about the guy that murdered Cecil Ridley. I don't think that arrest took place immediately. And remember, he's paralyzed. I mean, he went in with life-threatening injuries that needed to be addressed immediately. And I don't think the official arrest of that individual came until he was out of his coma. So I often wondered about that. I wonder whose responsibility the initial treatment was. Maybe since the cops shot him, they have to assume that responsibility anyway. I don't know what the law is there, but he wasn't arrested immediately, if memory serves. And again, that's just the Sheriff's Department's way of trying to save the money for the taxpayers. It's difficult to understand. You're frustrated. You think, here we are in an institution, a hospital that is supposed to be bending over backwards to show nurses and nursing assistants and technicians how much they love them and how much this is a great place to work. And when something like this happens, that is an absolute horrific moment where there are severe physical injuries put upon someone by a patient that has lost his mind. There can't be anything less than complete support, and that would include the prosecution of the person who did it, if in fact it's a possibility to prosecute them. Think about that for a minute. And I'm not a medical expert when it comes to post-op delirium. If it's true that it can't happen 30 hours post-op, then they're barking up the wrong tree. But maybe it is. You mean to tell me that if someone under the influence of medicine that you gave them has a bad reaction to it and does something out of character, that there are full legal charges coming? No, but that does need to be evaluated in a court of law. And the charge in the case is most definitely the way to go. If there's a legitimate medical defense of that man losing his mind and hurting somebody, they can make it in court. But the process needs to take place. And again, the hospital needs to let its employees know, we're not taking a shortcut here. We're not trying to avoid publicity to save our skins or any of that. It's a legal technicality that we need to respect. The radio talk show host should not be the one explaining this. The folks with all those degrees on the wall should be the ones explaining it. They need to communicate with their people better. And hopefully they'll learn a little something from this. And next time something tragic happens involving a patient attacking a staff member, they'll know how to handle it better. Clearly, the people handling this didn't have a clue. Must have been absent from graduate school number 47 that day when they taught that lesson, I guess. I don't know. The high school graduate college dropout radio talk show host is happy to educate you in such matters. We'll take a quick break. We'll be back. Stay with us, the Austin Rouge Radio program, on a wonderfully overcast Friday afternoon. Stay with us. We'll be right back.
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0: And we're back. Just a little bit of time for you. The news, top of the hour. Had a note from a friend of mine. Austin, have you seen this week's jail report? I'm anxious for your commentary on the case of John Pennington. Please check that story out if you don't know anything about it. I want to hear your take. There's not much of a take here. When I looked at him, I had to do a double take because his hair looks a little bit like Bo's does when it gets big and bushy when he needs a haircut. Here's the story. An Evans man faces charges for kicking his girlfriend's car radio and breaking it. Apparently not a fan of the Austin Road Show. And apparently, breaking the rearview mirror, glove box, cracking the windshield in the process. John Austin Pennington, no relation, 22, arrested for criminal trespass. According to reports, Pennington and his girlfriend got to an argument after the girlfriend's ex-boyfriend showed up to her home unannounced. The girlfriend told Pennington to stay put while she went outside to talk to the ex and make him leave. Pennington and the girlfriend continued arguing. Pennington left the home. He later called his girlfriend. When his car broke down, he needed a ride. It goes on. Apparently, at some point, they argued. He beat the hell out of his girlfriend's car. And as a result, ladies and gentlemen, he was arrested. Mr. Pennington, congratulations. You've just written a new book called Worst Way Ever to Get Back with Your Girlfriend. Yeah, we'll be back.
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15: No word yet on a decision from President Trump hours after he posted about a Situation Room meeting on a proposed deal with Iran, which continues to publicly criticize U.S. demands.
16: The U.S. says Tehran must agree to never have a nuclear weapon or bomb and that the Strait of Hormuz be reopened for unrestricted shipping traffic in both directions. If agreed, the memorandum would also extend the ceasefire for 60 days, and the U.S. would lift its blockade of Iranian ports in proportion to Iran allowing the passage of commercial shipping.
15: Fox Business's Ashley Webster in Tel Aviv. Iran also pushing for sanctions relief. President Trump's posting that no money will be exchanged until further notice. A federal judge orders the president's name removed from the Kennedy Center, ruling the center's board overstepped its bounds by unilaterally approving the change.
17: Judge Christopher Cooper says the formal renaming of the Kennedy Center in honor of President Trump must get congressional approval. Separately, the judge is preventing temporarily the administration from closing the Kennedy Center for 2 years for major renovations. Both issues are likely to be appealed.
15: Fox's Jared Halpern at the White House. A different federal judge just ordering New Hampshire to make voter registration easier by allowing people to attest U.S. citizenship even without documents to prove it. That ruling stops short of deciding whether it's constitutional to require proof of citizenship to vote. New Jersey Governor Mikey Sherrill calling for both sides to cool things down after days of clashes between anti-ICE protesters and federal agents outside a migrant detention center in Newark.
18: New Jersey law enforcement is today establishing a peaceful, protected protest zone in the area right outside Delaney Hall.
15: Homeland Security has denied protester claims about detainee treatment. A mountaineering group just confirming three climbers who fell on Alaska's Mount McKinley are dead, a fourth evacuated. America's listening to Fox News.
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23: WGAC News Time, 503. I'm Gail Minow in the 24-hour WGAC News Center. South Carolina voters have turned out in record numbers for advance voting that is now underway for the June primaries. The South Carolina Election Commission says more than 56,000 ballots were cast statewide, on the first day of early balloting, Monday. June 5th is the final day to cast a ballot early. There will be no Saturday voting this year. In Aiken County, 4 locations are open at the Aiken County Government Center, the North Augusta Community Center, Couchton Baptist Church, and the Odell Weeks Activity Center. Voting hours are 8:30 a.m. till 5 p.m. Monday through Friday. Primary day is set for Tuesday, June 9th. With Augusta's Aquatics Center back in action after several weeks of repairs, attention is turning now to the Brigham Center, where pool repairs continue. After several months of work, City Administrator Tamika Allen tells news partner WJVF News Channel 6's George Escala she's hopeful the Brigham Center pool's reopening is in sight.
3: They are working diligently on getting those repairs done, and then as soon as that gets done, we're going to open that pool back as well.
4: Timeline?
3: I'm hoping within the next week.
23: Voters approved more than $5.5 million for city pools upkeep in the SPLOS 9 that was on the municipal ballot earlier this month. Authorities have made another arrest in last year's shootings on the South Carolina State University campus that left a woman dead. 18-year-old Daryl Lee Gross of North Charleston is the fifth person charged in the shootings that took the life of 19-year-old Aaliyah Butler of Saluda during homecoming weekend at the Orangeburg School last October. SLED charged Gross with firing a gun into a crowd outside the Eugene Suites dorm, but does not allege that anyone was struck by the bullets. So far, nobody has been charged with Butler's death. If you were a customer at the UPS store on Columbia Road in Martinez, you'll have to take your packages and your business elsewhere. The store closed permanently earlier this week, apparently with little to no notice. Any mail or packages that were at the Martinez location have been transferred to the UPS store in the 4400 block of Washington Road in Evans. You'll need a valid ID if you have any items to be picked up. WGEC News Time, 5:05. 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
31: Tonight, expect cloudy skies with high humidity along with a few showers and a thunderstorm. Be cautious as there is a possibility of flooding in low-lying and poorly drained areas. The temperature will drop to 69 degrees. For News Talk and Information WGAC, I'm AccuWeather meteorologist Joe Lundberg.
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0: Skies are cloudy. It's 86 degrees now at 5:08. I'm Gail Mino in the WGAC 24-Hour News, Traffic, and Weather Center.
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0: back at it. I had a couple of folks ask me today if we are going to be having any political candidates on anytime soon. And actually, I had intended to go today to get together down at Fat Man's at Enterprise Mill for Daniel Dooley, who is running, of course, for the John Ossoff seat in the Senate. He's got a runoff against Mike Collins, Congressman Mike Collins from the 11th that he's the, or 10th. But no, I unfortunately did not get out there. I had some things come up with the House that we had to deal with and didn't get out there. But I'm hoping to have, we weren't going to have Dooley on live today anyway, because he was on his way out of town where after lunch. But we're going to have him on via the phone at the very least in the next several days. I think it's kind of best in this situation to wait until the voting starts. People take time off from the process. They disengage and they're not really thinking about runoffs the first week after a election wraps up. And of course, a week ago, Tuesday, we just wrapped up the initial elections. So anyway, I expect next week we will get into full campaign mode with a few of those races, the Senate race, the GOP nomination for that race is certainly one that's gotten a lot of people's attention. And the sins of Mike Collins and his chief of staff, former chief of staff, Brendan Phillips, continue to resonate. I've had a little back and forth online with Eric Erickson about this, and he's on Collins about as hard as I am, maybe even a little harder. I can also tell you that I was very disappointed to hear that Greg Dolezal, who's running for lieutenant governor, he's in the runoff against JFK, John F. Kennedy. By the way, Kennedy's going to be on the show next week as well. Dolezal, for some strange reason, has hired Brendan Phillips to work with him in his campaign. And that's disappointing to hear. I don't want any part of that man. He's the one that ran his mouth recently, or excuse me, he got terminated for running his mouth, making light of a sexual assault victim's, sexual harassment victim's plight in his commentary against the politician that her husband works for. And I don't understand how anyone who is in a position of authority and who understands his moves are being watched by everyone all the time can continue to go back to the same loser, Brendan Phillips, that Mike Collins went back to. And I'll never forget, no need for me to get into the whole thing yet again, because I've done this several times in the last week. But when Jessica Hayes was let go from that office for being the whistleblower, exposing Brendan Phillips' ridiculous setup with his girlfriend, the no-show job, I was not necessarily as loud as I should have been at the request of Jessica. She wasn't trying to cover for him by any stretch of the imagination. And she didn't really care about Mike Collins at this point. But her reputation was at risk. And she needed to prove that she could, number one, survive being let go in such a way. And number two, get another position and show her worth before the main accounting was called for both Collins and Phillips in this case. And in other words, she wanted to make sure that her family was taken care of and that her situation was going to be okay. She didn't want to be a casualty that got left on the sidewalk without prospects and also viewed as somewhat disloyal. You know, when you got a sitting congressman who is the one kind of writing the narrative on the entire story, you're not in a position, unless you're in an active lawsuit, really, to argue or debate with the guy. He's a headline wherever he shows up. You are a disgruntled employee. Now, in this case, I know for a fact she was 100% in the right. But as I've often said in the many, many years I've been handling cases like this, I am not ever going to become the advocate for someone who's asking me not to be their advocate. If you're not willing to stand in the middle of the street, pound your chest, and tell your story, then I'm not going to do it for you either. Now, I wasn't fussing at Jessica when I said that. I was merely stating the fact that I can't be in a position to talk about something and answer questions when the victim ain't talking to anybody or answering questions. Doesn't work that way. But I knew at some point she would be able to tell her story. And I knew at some point Mike Collins would have to pay a price for allowing that to happen to her. Jessica is a wonderful lady. She is as hard working and as dedicated to conservative politics as I've ever seen anyone in this area. A true superstar. If you had given me the list of 100 people that this type of thing could happen to, I would have picked her last simply because no one that I know would have been stupid enough to let her go for doing her job. I didn't realize I underestimated Mike Collins' stupidity, and I certainly underestimated Brandon Phillips' flat out evil in the workplace. Well, it's out now, and I'm urging you, stay away from Mike Collins. I'm going to be in a hell of a fix if Collins wins this runoff against Dooley, because I that may be the first time in a major election I sit it out. I probably won't, because, again, the team sport is so important at this point. But man alive, is that not just absolutely infuriating? And I do hope I have the opportunity at some point to just ask Mike Collins, what the hell were you thinking? And did you think you could get away with it forever? You know, it's one thing if you pull something in your life that's a secret, that nobody knows, oh, something happened and no one has any clue about it, and it's my secret and I'm not telling anybody, and da-da-da, or maybe even two or three people's secret and they're not telling anybody, and even the victim doesn't know they were a victim. They think that whatever happened to them happened for some strange reason, whether it's, you know, corporate layoff or you know, just happenstance, mother nature, what happens, bad business turn. They have no idea they were a victim. You can get away with something like that. It's tough with a beloved figure like Jessica Hayes and the small world that is Georgia Republican politics. There was no way in hell he could disguise that. None. He did it. He knew we knew. And now we all know that we knew and that he knew that we knew. I'm saying all this on purpose. It's hilarious, except for the fact that it's so sad. And it makes me seriously question his judgment all the way down the pike. There was virtually no reason for it. What Brandon Phillips did was, on its face, an unethical thing to do, an immoral thing to do, and possibly illegal. But Jessica caught it, and she called him out, and as a result, she lost her job. They still ought to be figuring out what kind of punishment to give both Phillips and Mike Collins over this. And I hope that she will, I don't know what the statute of limitations are. And I'm going to wag my finger just a minute at Jessica. And I hate to have to do it while I'm praising her, but holy cow, this is what happens if you don't stand your ground. That this is what you enable if you don't draw a line in the sand and say, you know what? I got to fight it. I know why she didn't, and I understand it, and I respect it, but there is a price to pay, and the price to pay is what happens down the road. And here's a great example of it. Absolutely great example of it. Okay, got to take a break. We'll do that, and we'll be back. Stay with us. The Austin Road Show continues, 95.1 FM, WGAC Augusta. We'll be right back. Stay with us.
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0: They are celebrating 60 amazing years in business. And for about 17 or 18 of those years, they've been helping out the Rhodes family, no doubt. I first tried Duggan out because they were an advertiser here on the radio station, and I was in a fix. We're trying to get our house sold, first house my wife and I ever had. And we had a builder's grade air conditioning unit go out in its fourth year of life, and I got a real education from the fine folks over at Duggan when it came to the price you pay for taking the cheap way out on an air conditioning unit when you're building a house. That's why when I replaced that unit, I replaced it with a better unit, number one. And number two, in a couple of more years when we were in our new house, I went ahead and invested in a unit recommended by Duggan that was not only going to give us great service and great economy right that moment, was going to stick around for a while. As a matter of fact, both those units, one unit is 17 years old, the other one 16 years old, and they are serving us very, very well, knock on wood, at our house right now. 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That's it. 4.9 star rating average. 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
9: I'm Lindsey Graham, candidate for U.S. Senate, and I approve this message.
10: Lindsey knows what it feels like to lose everything at a young age. 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And about a year and a half later, we lost our dad too. I was just a kid. I remember that day Lindsey came running in and just grabbed me up and hugged me. And he was like, I am so sorry. He said, but it's going to be okay. I'm going to take care of you. And he did. He's always been there for me, no matter what. And it's the same with the people of South Carolina. He works so hard every day. He's passionate about helping people. And you will never find anybody else that cares more and works harder for this state than he does. Lindsey's heart is South Carolina.
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15: Hi, I'm Eric Cullors, inviting you to jump in and ride with me this Saturday morning from 8 to 10 right here on 95.1 WGAC. I crank it up at 8 and shut it down at 10. As we ride, we'll talk about cars, I'll answer your automotive questions, and we'll have some fun. That's right here Saturday morning at 8.
0: Alrighty, we are back. It's a little bitty bit of time before we hit the news at the bottom of the hour. Gil Minos standing by. I was asked the other day when we were having our conversation about the curfew in Augusta-Richmond County, about Columbia County's curfew. And I seem to remember hearing about one some years ago. Maybe I was wrong. Maybe it was something that came up in response to a temporary issue or problem that was going on in Augusta. But I got to tell you, I was surprised to find out from our friend Andy Shedd, Major Shedd, over the Columbia County Sheriff's Department, we currently in Columbia County do not have a curfew for minors. Now, we've been lucky so far this summer. We haven't had a problem. And actually, I guess a curfew could be in force not just during the summer months, but during all the months of the year. Young people, if they are prone to misbehave, don't necessarily have to do it in the summertime. But I'm a little curious as to whether and I sent a note actually to Doug Duncan. I said, are you aware of this? And haven't heard back from him yet on it. I would like to see us have one on the books. We need to be able to tell kids as parents, you need to be off the street at 11 o'clock, certain nights, 11 o'clock, other nights, 12 o'clock. And that means in from your plans. That means if you're spending the night somewhere, you're not running around hooking up or, you know, hanging out in the fields or the parking lots after 11 o'clock or after 12 o'clock, depending on what night of the week it is. And those are your orders. You need to follow them. We try and tell our son what we expect him to do and not do when he is not home, when he is not under adult supervision with us. But at the age of 17, as you can well imagine, he's got his own mind and his own agenda. It would be nice to be able to point to the rule book and say, hey, you think you're pulling one over on your mom and dad? You know, I certainly, God knows, I thought I did that a couple of times in my life. You need to understand, if you get caught out there, it's not just us that you have to deal with. It's the legal system. And oh, by the way, they're going to tell us that you're out there breaking the law. It becomes a much bigger deal when you think you're sneaking past mom asleep on the couch at 2 o'clock in the morning versus a call from the Columbia County Sheriff's Department to your mother that will wake her up no matter where she's sleeping, saying, come get your precious child, who's currently sitting in the back of a police car, because when we confronted them in that field where half of them were smoking dope and the other half were drinking beer, they all took off in 18 different directions, and your son happens to be the slowest one. So he's the one that we caught. By the way, that'll never be my son. He's pretty fast. But your son will likely be caught. My son better not be out when he's not supposed to. But we need that in Columbia County. I think it would be helpful for everyone. That's what I think. We get to a quick break. We'll do that. We'll be back. Gil Minos standing by, 5:30 news time, WGAC Augusta. Do you think a curfew from Columbia County teenagers is needed? We'll be back.
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16: WGAC News Time, 5:30. I'm Gail Mino in the 24-hour WGAC News Center. Two teens were taken into custody in connection with a series of vehicle break-ins in a Burke County neighborhood. The Sheriff's Department says the juveniles were linked to incidents last weekend, the 22nd and 23rd, in the Burke Haven neighborhood. Both are charged with entering an automobile with intent to commit a theft or felony and theft by taking a firearm. Investigators say more arrests are possible. The 2026 Masters Tournament is well in the rearview mirror now, but it's already time to start thinking about next year. Applications for 2027's ticket lottery will be accepted starting Monday. And a reminder that the only way to apply is online at masters.com. Applications will be accepted from June 1st through June 20th. All tickets will be awarded through a lottery process. The Family Y of Greater Augusta continues to prepare for a grand opening celebration of its greatly expanded home in North Augusta. The Y's 32,000 square feet doubles the space the organization has occupied for years at the former Kroger store on East Martintown Road. President and CEO Katie McCauley says the additional space also allows for expansion of vital services, especially child care.
17: There was a really big need in North Augusta for child care, and we've been in borrowed and shared spaces for years. After schools, we're in churches and summer camps. We're in warehouses and buildings across the North Augusta area. And so this gave us an opportunity to pull all of those programs under one roof and really focus and have child care in spaces that were designed for them with STEAM activities and, opportunities for them that they otherwise would not have had.
16: You can hear more about the Family Y's new North Augusta home during the Community Spotlight program coming up Sunday at 8 a.m. here on 95.1 WGAC. The second-seeded Georgia Tech Yellow Jackets had no problem in opening round of NCAA regional baseball play this afternoon. The Jackets cruising past Illinois-Chicago 22-5 and moving on to meet either Oklahoma or the Citadel, who play in Atlanta this evening. Meanwhile, at the Athens Regional, the SEC regular season and tournament champion Georgia Bulldogs take on Long Island University at Foley Field this evening. Tonight's winner will beat the Liberty Flames, who downed Boston College 4-3 earlier this afternoon to advance to the winner's bracket. The Hour's top national story, Wall Street pushed further into the record books Friday as the major indexes extended their market's recent winning streak and closed out a solid month of gains. The S&P 500 rose 0.2 of a point, notching its 7th consecutive gain and 9th straight winning week. The Dow and NASDAQ also reached new heights after posting record highs earlier this week. Tech stocks powered the market higher Friday. Dell Technologies surged nearly 33% to lead all stocks in the S&P 500 after delivering profits that blew well past expectations. WGAC News Time is 5:33. The weekend forecast is next.
18: 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And these deals need to happen right now. We've slashed prices across the lineup, and management has given the power to make the deal. 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That's

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11: Tonight, expect cloudy skies with high humidity along with a few showers and a thunderstorm. Be cautious as there is a risk of flooding in low-lying and poorly drained areas. The temperature will drop to 69 degrees for News Talk and Information WGAC. I'm AccuWeather meteorologist Joe Lundberg.
12: 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Peachtree Pools, you could be swimming this summer. Skies are partly cloudy. It's 84 degrees at 5:39. I'm Gail Mino with the WGEC 24-Hour News, Traffic, and Weather Center.
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0: On a wonderful Friday afternoon, I have just come across one of the strangest cases that I've had presented to me in quite some time here in Augusta. And I can tell you it doesn't involve any criminal activity to the best of my knowledge. I didn't see any criminal activity, except the recorded proof that there may have been a law broken by the person who recorded what was going on. Austin, what in the world are you talking about? Listen to this. There's a gentleman on Facebook. His name is Corey. And he has, as either a hobby or a business, a wonderful mock-up. I don't know if you would call it a recreation of the car McQueen. What was the name of that thing? It's in the movie Cars. Have you seen Cars?
1: McQueen, yeah.
0: McQueen, okay. Yeah. But it's McQueen something. Is it like Speedy McQueen? Lightning McQueen.
1: Yeah.
0: Thank you. Is that that's not the one. Who voices that? Do you know?
1: I'm not sure.
0: Well, he's got, this vehicle is Lightning McQueen. I mean, it looks just like it. And he apparently, Mr. Corey, was taking Lightning in to be serviced at a oil change place in Aiken. And this is a vehicle that he takes around to show off to kids, birthday parties, Lightning McQueen. I mean, it's got the full Lightning McQueen decoration. It's even with the eyes in the front of the windshield. I mean, it's pretty cool. Pretty cool looking car. He has a dash camera in Lightning McQueen. And he recorded the auto technicians while they were working on his car. Now, I didn't know that anyone was much in the business of recording anything when they weren't driving the car, but I guess technically speaking, they were driving the car around the building to like move it into position to change the oil and do whatever else needed to be done. But then again, because at one point there's a guy just sitting in the car talking. Here's what Mr. Corey is upset about. The technicians saw a picture of him and his girlfriend and decided to make a few comments that are not very nice. And Mr. Corey put the video of the guy talking about the girl online. Then there was a video of one of the other technicians taking the Lightning McQueen car around the other side of the oil changing facility, I guess, and revving the engine pretty good. Wham, wham, wham. I mean, you kind of wince if that's your car. You don't want to hear that. I don't know if Lightning McQueen is a performance car and that it's set up to make loud noises like that. I don't know. It could be, you know, it's part of the Cars, Disney, Pixar. Did I explain that well enough? The movie Cars is a Pixar cartoon about cars. And they have personalities like people. Lightning McQueen is a race car that has his own little personality. And he's like a character in the movie. And so this car is an exact replica of Lightning McQueen. I think it's a Dodge Charger. Couldn't swear to that, but it looks like one. So the other video, again, was the second technician taking the car around. Wham, wham, wham, and you can see him. And So I'm telling you, there are some interesting comments that are made, and I decided to look it up. And the state of South Carolina is a one-party record state. In other words, you can record someone as long as you're in on the conversation. Or if you tell them that you're recording. But you're never supposed to set a camera up and walk away from it unless it's in your own house. Now, I guess the question would be, does that vehicle represent a place where you're a guest on someone in someone else's property? I don't know. What if it was a lady technician and she got in there and decided to bee or something and gotten in her shirt. And she says, oh my God, I got a bee in my shirt. And she looked around, make sure there's nobody there. And she takes her top off to get the bee out of her shirt. I mean, you see the problem here. I think Mr. Corey may have broken the law. He has actually posted the video of the technicians talking bad about his girlfriend. And I think when he first complained to the company about it, he was not happy with the answer that he got back about what action could be taken or might be taken. But then when he posted the video, apparently now it's getting some attention. When I initially reported the incident, I did not feel my concerns were being taken seriously. It wasn't until I produced the dash cam footage that management began addressing the situation. For years, I trusted this location with a vehicle that means a great deal to me and members of our community. McQueen has been used to bring smiles to children, support local events, charities, and families throughout the CSRA. That trust is now gone. I've heard claims that their issue with me stems from an allegation that I somehow got a local car meet shut down. That accusation is completely false. It doesn't make any difference anyway. My mother is scheduled to take this vehicle several hours away for a children's birthday appearance tomorrow. Knowing that the people responsible for servicing it treated it this way leaves me questioning whether the work was performed with the professionalism and care that customers deserve. The footage speaks for itself. I simply wanted an oil change. Instead, I am left questioning whether I can ever trust this location with my vehicle again. Interesting. Okay. So I'm going to post this on the Austin Roadshow page. I'm not posting the video. I will post pictures of the images taken in the video so you can see what we're talking about here. If you want to go find this guy on Facebook and have a conversation with him or, you know, congratulate him on what he did, I would caution people, and I'm in this business. I have used tape recordings in the past while either investigating something or I did it a couple of times at Channel 12 with some hilarious results. We got a complaint a few years ago that there were hookers that, and again, this is back when I was at Channel 12, so it was in the late 80s, that hookers were flagging down cars as they drove past the little porn store there under the bridge in North Augusta. Do you remember that? Right over the 6th Street Bridge, you would pull over into North Augusta and there was a little, almost like a double wide that was tucked in a little parking area under the overpass. And there was a liquor store about 15 feet up the hill from it. And then the little porn store. And you would drive by, and if you slowed down at all, and the women saw you were a male, particularly alone, they would literally come up and bang on your window. And I thought the lady was yanking my chain. We had an unmarked van over at Channel 12 that the engineers used. Didn't have Channel 12 News on the side of it. And we set a camera up in the back. And sure enough, I'll never forget Michael Frank giving me a hard time. Oh. So you pulled up with a camera rolling, got the prostitutes come talk to you. I said, yeah. I said, congratulations, Austin. You've blown the lid off of Nookie. So, I said, well, Michael, I don't necessarily think I'm blowing the lid off a Nookie because I've never paid for it. But if this is something that you're used to doing, I certainly understand that it would not be a news story for you. We had a little fun back and forth. God rest his soul. Love Michael. Good guy. Anywho, but it's a one in South Carolina, much like, as that happened in North Augusta, South Carolina, much like state of Georgia, you have to have one person knowledgeable of the recording going on. But when you turn your vehicle over to other people, since it's your property and they're getting into it, you're under the same protection. I would say that you would, that you were just like, for instance, if someone's in your house as a guest and they excuse themselves to the bathroom, you can't record what's going on in there when they don't know it. And especially in a bathroom where there is a reasonable expectation of privacy. But even if, again, I'll go to the old bee in the bra situation, there's a woman that says, oh my goodness, I got to make an adjustment. And she goes into a guest bedroom or something, closes the door, and she's adjusting her top. You can't say, oh yeah, that was the security camera that went off and I'm keeping this video because it's mine to get. You can't do that. You're not supposed to, and you certainly aren't supposed to share it publicly if you do. So I didn't hear exactly what the guy said about the girlfriend, but apparently the technician was talking very ugly about both of them. And so that's kind of embarrassing too. But anyway, bottom line, it's going to be interesting to see if anyone has a conversation with Mr. Corey about the legality of him recording people without their knowledge. And here's another situation. And I'm just asking, why would you go back and look at the footage and listen to the conversations that go on as long as it takes to do an oil change? Think about that for a minute. Why would you go back and listen to all of that? Were you looking for trouble? I mean, I understand what happened was not a good thing or a nice thing or a pleasant thing, but got a lot of questions. Oh, well, I'll post that when I get off here at the Austin Roadshow page. You can go peruse, have a look, no doubt. Okay, before we take our final break, need to remind you real quick about our friends over at the Mosquito Squad. 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And not just mosquitoes, flies, fleas, ants, yellow jackets, other nasty things that can interrupt wasps, that can interrupt your party and ruin the good time of the guests. If you've got a special event going on that you want to be extra, extra diligent about, they've got continually operating misters that can, that's MISTERS, set up by the misters, MISTERS. Okay, misters, MISTERS. I guess it is spelled the same way, isn't it? How about that? All right, the misters as in putting the product out there versus the Mr. Jones or Mr. Smith that are setting
1: it up.
0: Mr. There you go. 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
0: All right, we are back. I understand it's disquieting to think that you're paying someone to do a job for you and they're bad mouthing you and making fun of the way you look and all this, that, and the other. But again, is it legal to record someone like that? I don't think it is. Don't think it is. Even if they're in your car, not unless you're in there with them or you've warned them that they're being recorded. Have a great and safe weekend, and we will see you Monday. Bye bye.
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19: These demands sound very familiar. Fox's Peter Ducey is at the White House.
20: President Trump has a lot to consider. We know that. He laid out, though, the main points that he is thinking about in a very long Truth Social post, but these are the highlighted bullets, my highlights. The Hormuz Strait must immediately open, no tolls. Ships caught in the strait due to our amazing and unprecedented naval blockade, which will now be lifted, may start the process of heading home. Enriched materials, sometimes referred to as nuclear dust, will be unearthed by the United States. In close coordination in conjunction with the Islamic Republic of Iran, plus the International Atomic Energy Agency, and destroyed. No money will be exchanged until further notice. And with that, so far, so good for experts.
19: Former Attorney General Pam Bondi testifies in a closed-door hearing over her handling of the Epstein files. Fox's David Spunt with the latest.
16: She left after about 3.5 hours of questions from Democrats and the sole Republican James Comer. Ms. Bondi was seen entering the building with a bandage on her throat. She's recovering from thyroid cancer. Now, the transcribed interview took place behind closed doors. She was not under oath. This was not a deposition. It was not videotaped. She was fired from her position as Attorney General early last month. She was on the job for about 14 months. And from the moment she came into office, the Jeffrey Epstein files were a recurring problem she just could not escape. Last July, the DOJ put out a memo announcing the Epstein case would essentially be closed. In the following months, the DOJ eventually, under pressure, released millions of pages of documents, but no definitive so-called client list.
19: Some Epstein survivors were at the hearing today, pressing government officials to do more in the investigation. Records on Wall Street today for all three indices. The Dow up 363 points. 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

0: but he was a $4 million player this year. His earliest free agency is at the end of this year. You know what he would like? A bounce back. The problem is he's pitching in a ballpark that it's not easy to bounce back in. If you're giving up six bombs in 30 innings in Miami, I don't know. We'll find out what he does in Cincinnati. He knows he's got a lease on life. He knows that, again, much like a couple of other teams, if I pitch well enough, they might want me around. And I'm also pitching for not 28 other teams now, because I don't know if Miami has any interest. But at the end of the day, that's what you're doing. You're pitching right now for the Cincinnati Reds, but you're also pitching for your family's financial future. Are you going to be a guy who has arm will travel? And can you actually prove that you're supposed to be one of those guys that just because you've done it before, you're supposed to be doing it again next year in the major leagues?
1: He is a four-seamer and a changeup, mostly a two-pitch guy. Also a cutter, curveball, sweeper, sinker. He has a fastball that's low to mid-90s. Opponents are hitting 360 against his fastball. He throws that the most, and opponents are hitting 360 against it. And like we said, Yaz is batting 400 against him. Last time out wasn't great, but it wasn't terrible. Five innings, seven hits, three earned runs, three walks, and five strikeouts. That was in a loss to the Cardinals. Maybe that was the worst part. But, you know, he's not had a good year. So in a spot like Great American Ballpark, it should be a perfect place for the Braves to continue the offensive success they had yesterday and get hot.
0: 32 and 42 with a 4.79 career ERA. If you look at the strikeout to walk ratio, you know, he's a three guy. Barely, he's not that right now. He's not a 3-to-1 strikeout to walk guy easily.
1: Mm-hmm.
0: And we'll see what happens now. Look, I'm going to tell you that Walt Weiss's number one mantra was kick the dank out of starting pitchers. They're going to throw three guys. I don't know how it's going to go. It can go terribly bad for the Braves offense because we've seen some stretches, or at least games, where the Braves offense wasn't good. These three guys are lining up to take that number one mantra and put it into play.
1: Yeah.
0: They are bangable, these three guys. Whether you do it or not, we'll see.
1: Yeah. Yep, they are. Grant Holmes, 3-2, 3.78 ERA, 24 walks, 48 strikeouts, a 1.30 whip, but opponents are batting .222 against him. Last time out, he did get the loss. It was to the Nationals, but he went five innings, six hits, gave up two earned runs, walked two, and struck out 10. That's the biggest thing to me is that number two. Walks have been an issue for him for basically the entire season, dating back to last year before he got hurt as well. But two walks, 10 strikeouts, that to me, that'll play. That'll play in a big way. And yeah, he got the loss, but he didn't pitch bad. I think that in that specific scenario, that was when the Braves' bats and that slump was at its worst. He pitched just fine for what we're going to ask of him.
0: Well, let me go back to Paddock. He started two games for Cincinnati. The team has lost both of them. Five innings apiece, five earned runs. What I said, a 2-to-1 strikeout to walk, eight strikeouts, four walks. One of those games was in Cincinnati. One was on the road. It's basically a similar stat line for both games.
1: Yeah.
0: So
1: yeah.
0: We'll find out. He's in a ballpark tonight where I don't even know what the weather is, and I don't know if it's, you know, cooler up there, if it's a little bit warmer up there. But at some point, I'm sure on the broadcast, these guys will discuss what weather can do in a ballpark that's already giving you an opportunity to hit home runs.
1: I did look at the radar, and there's nothing there. After what happened last weekend,
0: though?
1: I didn't see temperatures, okay. But I'm kind of jaded after what happened last weekend, running back and forth between the stadium and the studio for all those rain delay shows. So it does not look like there will be rain up there. So at least we have that going for us. But I don't think it's it's too hot up there either. So hopefully the weather's good. Hopefully they get all three of these in, and hopefully the Braves' bats build off what they had yesterday.
0: I don't know if this is right. This says 81 degrees right here, right now.
1: All right, then.
0: That's fine, which means it's probably going to be hotter tomorrow. So we'll see. Yeah, in the 80s tomorrow.
1: All right, there you go. Let's get those bats popping. We'll take a break. When we come back, we'll get the keys to the game. This is the Ford Leadoff Show on the Atlanta Braves Radio Network.
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1: 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I'm going to go with Ronald Acuña Jr. Build off yesterday, we talked about it earlier in the show. It wasn't just the grand slam, it was the two walks, it was the stolen bases. He was a big part of this game in a bunch of different facets, so let's build off of that and get the old Ronald back.
2: I'm going to go with keeping Eugenio Suarez in check. It's a weekend play. Ellie De La Cruz is the Triple Crown leader. He's leading all three departments right now for the Cincinnati Reds. He's also in second, which means if you take care of a little bit of the business at the bottom of the lineup, maybe you create fewer opportunities for him to actually add to his team leading total of RBI. I think Suarez is the guy with only three home runs in 30 games and 105 at-bats is the guy that you might have to watch.
1: Yeah.
2: They need him. They're three games over 500. But, boy, they really do a couple of things well, and they do a couple of things not well. 13 blown saves. They're one of those teams that, if I'm a fan sitting in the stands or I'm watching at home, one run leads, just, okay, I need more.
1: Right.
2: And Suarez is the type of guy that can give you more. Let's see if we can keep him in check over the next 3 days.
1: Remember what happened last time we saw Eugenio Suarez. Four home runs in one game. But you know what also happened in that game? They lost. Mm-hmm. That was last year in the desert against the Diamondbacks. We'll take a break. When we come back, we'll wrap things up, give you our prize picks, and then send you up to Cincinnati. This is the Ford Leadoff Show on the Atlanta Braves Radio Network.
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1: 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I'm going to go with Grant Holmes. He had 10 strikeouts last time out. More than 3.5 strikeouts. I'll go Ellie De La Cruz with at least one stolen base and Matt Olson with at least one walk. The walks and the stolen bases, those pay big time on Prize Picks. So those three, Chris, 10.5x.
2: All right. I'm going to look a little off the board, and I'm going to play with the more than half a run in the first inning just for them.
1: Okay.
2: Because I believe if you're going to play it, if you're going to sort of jump this guy, jump him early, let's actually put something up on the board early in this game, as in first inning early, and let's see if they can get that started. I will play more than half a run tonight for Chris Paddock.
1: All right, there we go.
2: In the first inning.
1: Those are always interesting to me because Grant's not been great, and Paddock is Paddock. So, you know, it's those first inning runs, they're so tempting when guys like this are on the mound. I'm not sliding. Well, Grant Holmes just hasn't been as sharp as maybe he has been in years past, and Paddock is Paddock. So at least one run in the first inning, it does seem very, very possible.
2: Well, I'm going to go back to the mantra. Just let's beat up starters. These starters are beat upable. And
1: yeah,
2: again, doesn't mean it's going to happen, but I think this team is going to be absolutely in attack mode for the next three nights to start baseball games.
1: I hope so. And I really hope we need to get Austin going. That's the last sort of piece of this puzzle, because in May, it's a slow build. Then you have a series like Boston, a night like he had last night. The 288, 376 slash line is just, it's remarkable when you look at it that he still has 8 home runs and 31 RBI with that slash line. So he's making them count. He has hit a couple 3-run home runs that were game changers. So he has been contributing in a few ways, but you have to get him hot. And you said he might sit. You're going to take odds on that, but he might sit
2: one of the three games.
1: We'll, I need some doubles out of him. I need some doubles off the right field, right center wall.
2: Well, here's why I'm thinking it might be Sunday. You got a day game after a night game.
1: Yeah.
2: You have a day off on Monday. What is it they always say? If I can get you 2 days when it's only one game,
1: yeah,
2: I'll try to get you 2 days off. I don't know. Again, I want numbers on it. I want odds on it. But maybe it's a Sunday thing where Austin Riley does not start, where you give him 2 days off in a row.
1: I am interested in Jorge Mateo, though. I mean, look, you can't argue the numbers. 324, 2 home runs, 7 RBI, 6 stolen bases. You mentioned it. He has more hits, or as many hits over the last 2 days as Ha-Sung Kim has all season.
2: Yeah, that was cheap, though. No. Listen, it's a fact. I'm not hating. I'm facting. The number 4 is equal to the number 4. So that part I'm not wrong about. BaseballReference.com will back me up on that. But it's low-hanging fruit, and sometimes I like to say it seems to be fruit that's on the ground, and I just picked it up. But it is true.
1: It's,
2: and I'm not dancing. I don't want my shortstop, any of them, to not be good. I don't want Drake Baldwin to get hurt. I don't want any of this stuff. I'm really excited that we have the record we have when the work of the others has been as good as it's been and your bullpen has been as good as it's been. You get wiggle room on your stars,
1: yeah,
2: not hitting consistently all the time. Let's find out what happens this week.
1: Yeah, last three games before an off day, so the bullpen should get a lot of work over the course of the next 3 days. All right, for everybody here at the Braves Radio Network, Chris Thames and Joe Virgin behind the glass. He's Chris Domino. I'm Barrett Salee. Braves and Reds coming up next.
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0: crack of the first bat to the final out, this Atlanta Braves club has been relentless.
1: And he lets it fly high and deep to right field. 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
0: Playing with an edge, a swagger, and a sense of purpose that is the rest of the National League on notice.
1: Ozzie hits one well to deep right field. That's heading back to the chop house. At the wall now, Casey, and it's gone!
0: Atlanta Braves baseball on the Braves Radio Network is brought to you by the original Louisiana hot sauce, Bayou Sub, your local Ford dealers, proud partner of your Atlanta Braves, The Home Depot, 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The Battery Atlanta's own ASW Distillery, home of the award-winning Fiddler Bourbon. Tonight, the road trip continues as the Braves roll into Cincinnati for a National League showdown with the Reds at Great American Ballpark. 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
1: Good evening, everybody, and welcome into Atlanta Braves baseball. Tonight from Great American Ballpark in Cincinnati, Ohio, it's game one in a series of three between the Braves and the Reds. On the mound for the Braves, right-hander Grant Holmes, and he'll be opposed by fellow right-hander Chris Paddock. Great to have you with us alongside Darren O'Day and our producer-engineer Jonathan Chadwick. Ben Ingram here with you. We continue this road trip now for the Braves. They just took 2 of 3 in Boston, and the Braves, look, they've been good no matter where they've played, home or on the road, but you and I are really marveling at what the Braves have done on the road this season. 21-9, that is not easy.
2: No, it really isn't. You know, traditionally, you're a home ballpark. You get to sleep in your own bed. You get to eat your own food. There's no surprises. You go on the road, all that's out the window. It hasn't mattered where these Braves have laid their heads. They've just been dominant this year, really doing wonderful things on both sides of the baseball.
1: Yeah, winning another game yesterday. Ronald Acuna, a humongous grand slam, and now trying to carry that over into this series with Cincinnati. You and I were looking over Cincinnati, kind of scouting them from afar last night on the plane. What stands out to you about what you notice out of Cincinnati?
2: Yeah, well, I think anytime you come here, you have to consider the ballpark, right? It's the biggest homer-happy park in the league, so that would make it one of the smallest parks in the league. So that's a big one. This team does hit home runs. They slug. They don't really hit for average that well, and they've struggled on the mound. Part of that could be the ballpark, right? But, yeah, they're 27th in ERA, a really struggling bullpen. So we could see some fireworks here as we did last season.
1: Yeah, exactly. Well, another thing that you have mentioned before is, you know, it's not just who you play, but when do you catch them? And also another part of that is, who do you catch in terms of the pitchers that you're facing? Nothing against the three guys that the Braves will be seeing this weekend. Mm-hmm. But statistically, the Braves are missing the two top pitchers for the Reds.
2: Yeah, absolutely. Chase Burns has been a really big step forward this year for the Reds. We did see him last year in Bristol for just an inning or two. But some of the best stuff in the league. And the Reds, they were struggling a little bit with injuries. So they did sign Chris Paddock, who the Braves are familiar with from his time in Miami. Chris Paddock, it's kind of an innings eater, so that's who we're going to see tonight, and hopefully we can take advantage of that subpar matchup.
1: Well, when it comes to pitching matchups, if you're Grant Holmes, all we can think about is what happened the last time we saw Eugenio Suarez. Hopefully it won't be that bad, right?
2: Right. I don't think that's going to happen again. Luckily, Suarez, traditional Brave killer, struggling just a touch this year.
1: Yeah, he had 4 home runs against the Braves and 3 of them against Grant Holmes when we saw Suarez with the Diamondbacks last year. When we come back, I'll introduce you to the starting lineups. After that, we'll get to the first pitch. Braves and Reds from Cincinnati tonight on the Atlanta Braves Radio Network.
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Back in Cincinnati here at Great American Ballpark, Braves and the Reds in game one of this three-game series. First time these two teams have seen each other this year. And time now with the starting lineups powered by Georgia Power, the official electric energy partner of the Atlanta Braves. We'll start off with the Braves. This is game number 58 of the season, 104 left to be played after tonight. Walt Weiss's Braves have the best record in baseball at 38-19 in first place in the East and an 8.5 game lead over Philadelphia, a 9 game lead over Washington. Leading off tonight for the Braves, right fielder Ronald Acuna Jr. Batting second, center fielder Michael Harris, and hitting third, first baseman Matt Olson. Batting cleanup for the Braves, second baseman Ozzie Albies. Hitting fifth, the designated hitter Dominic Smith. Batting sixth, the third baseman Austin Riley. Hitting seventh, left fielder Mike Yastrzemski. Batting eighth, shortstop Jorge Mateo. And batting ninth, the catcher Chadwick Tropp. On the mound for the Braves, right-hander Grant Holmes. He's 3-2 with a 3.78 ERA. So again for the Braves, Acuna, Harris, Olson, Albies, Smith, Riley, Yastrzemski, Mateo, Tropp, and Holmes on the mound. Those are the Braves. Now for Terry Francona's Reds. They come in with a record of 29-26, so three games over 500. That's good enough for fourth place in the Central, as they are five games back of the division-leading Brewers. Reds will lead it off tonight with their right fielder, Blake Dunn. Batting second, switch-hitting shortstop, Ellie De La Cruz. Batting third, the left fielder, J.J. Bleday. And hitting cleanup, third baseman, Sal Stewart. Hitting fifth, Braves

0: You know who's in there. They'll be on the field when we come back. Braves and Reds right around the corner on the Atlanta Braves Radio Network.
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Hope you've had a good week. You made it into Friday evening and into the weekend. Braves hoping for a good weekend here in Cincinnati against this team that's five games out of first place. And the Braves currently an 8.5-game lead in the division. Braves about to come out of the third base dugout wearing the traveling gray uniforms tonight. Gray tops, gray pants, red lettering, red numerals outlined in navy. Atlanta across the chest on top of the tomahawk. Reds are wearing their City Connect uniforms tonight. All black, black tops, black pants, black lettering, black numerals outlined in red and white. Cincy across the chest of their black uniforms, and they're taking the field right now behind the right-hander Chris Paddock. Behind the plate calling balls and strikes is Ryan Blakeney. First base umpire and crew chief is Marvin Hudson. Nick Marley is the second base umpire, and Trip Gibson is over there at third base. Folks, cash in on the baseball action with Prize Picks, the official daily fantasy sports partner of the Atlanta Braves. Download Prize Picks. Once you're there, use code BRAVES. 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Here's the Cincinnati Leather. They have Nathaniel Lowe at first base. Spencer Steers, the second baseman. Ellie De La Cruz, the star of the team, is at shortstop. And Sal Stewart is at third base. In the outfield, J.J. Bladé is in left field. T.J. Friedel is in center field. Blake Dunn is in right. The catcher is Tyler Stevenson. And on the mound, a right-hander the Braves have seen once already this season. That's Chris Paddock, big righty, 6'5", 220 from Cedar Park, Texas. He's 30 years old, and he's looking for his first win of the year. He's gone 0-6.

0: with a 6.86 ERA. He's made 9 appearances, 8 of which have been starts. 7 of those appearances came as a Marlin, and the last 2 with the Reds. In the 9 appearances he's made this year between Miami and Cincinnati, his teams have gone a combined 1-8 in the games he has pitched in, and they haven't won any of the games that he has started. In fact, he's made it 6 innings just once this season. And the Braves, what do you... Am I being too harsh?
1: No, you're speaking the truth. You're being honest. There's some pretty gruesome numbers, folks.
0: Yeah, Braves beat him in Atlanta on April the 15th as he went 4 2/3 of an inning. I didn't mean to just trash him. I'm just reading the numbers.
1: You know what? I went through the same process this morning when I was looking through his biography, and you're right. It's been pretty gruesome. But he has pitched well against the Braves traditionally, so we'll see which takes precedence here tonight.
0: He'll be facing Acuna, Harris, and Olsen here in the top of the first inning. Now we're waiting on Ryan Blakeney, home plate umpire, to give the green light to Chris Paddock. His home plate umpire, Ryan Blakeney, just idling to the right side of the catcher. I think we're ready to go now. He puts the mask on, and Rino digs in. Rino, the hero yesterday with that grand slam, and he climbs in versus Chris Paddock. He's ready, and now for the ball game. First pitch, a swing and a miss, and we're underway at 6:41 Eastern, 5:41 Central. And 79 degrees here in Cincinnati. The time of the first pitch brought to you by Schumann Farms. Look for Real Sweet brand Vidalia onions from Schumann Farms in a store near you. 0-1 pitch, swung on and missed, nothing in two. Tell us about this arsenal for Chris Paddock.
1: Yeah, he's come at Ronald here with 2 straight four-seam fastballs. The first one, 20 inches of ride, and that's a big number for that pitch. So that's going to stay straight up at the top of the strike zone.
0: The 0-2 pitch. Just missed there, 1-2.
1: You know, for me, that's the pitch that jumps off the page. It's only about 94, but it really spins. He pairs that with a good changeup as well. That's probably his best swing and miss pitch.
0: 1-2 to Ronald Acuna, and Ronald drives it way up in the air. A sky duster to deep left. That is out of here. Man, a power surge for Ronald Acuna Jr. A grand slam yesterday, a solo home run today, and disturbing the peace here early here in Cincinnati. 1-0 Braves. I think he's found his power stroke. What do you say?
1: I would say that's correct. Didn't hit a home run for a calendar month, and now he's hit 2 in about 16 hours. That was a curveball down in the zone. I think Ronald is seeing the ball really well in the bottom of the zone. So anything down there has got a chance to go over the fence.
0: 1-0 Braves. Here comes Michael Harris. First pitch on the way to Michael, and he clubs it. A mile high, way back to right field. It continues to carry, a leap at the wall, and a robbery by Blake Dunn. My goodness, what a play by Blake Dunn to rob the homer. He timed his leap perfectly. He went right up above the yellow line, and that's an amazing catch by Dunn, as that would have landed in the first row. And 1-1.
1: Well, we talked about in our preview that we thought that home runs were going to be a part of this series. This ballpark proving that here. Just 1 out in the game. We've already had 2 balls that technically went over the wall.
0: Matt Olson, the batter. First pitch he sees, a called strike. 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And just a few more inches on that ball by Michael, it would have been out of here. Great catch by Dunn. Here's the 1-1 pitch. A little bit low and inside with a changeup. 2 balls and a strike. There's some very loud contact here in the top of the first inning. A homer by Ronald, his 4th of the year, and his 2nd in about 28 hours. 2-1 pitch fouled back. Also, this is the sign of Ronald's first ever career homer, which took place here in April of 2018. That's a very memorable moment for Ronald and for all of Braves country. I think we all remember that day very well. 2 balls and 2 strikes on Matt Olson. Here's the 2-2, and Matt swings and fouls it straight back. Do it again with a 2-2 count. For Paddock in his career, this is his 8th season in the big leagues. He's 10 games under 500 for his career. Had 32 wins against 42 losses. 4.79 ERA and 127 career major league appearances, and 2-1 against the Braves in his career with a 2.45 ERA. Missed up and in with a sinker. Count runs full on Matt Olson.
1: Yeah, that 2.45 ERA for Paddock against the Braves is his best against any team in the major leagues, and so he's had some success in the past. Not so far, it hasn't looked that great.
0: Here's a 3-2 pitch. Olson, good swing, fouls back the fastball. Well, when we saw him on April 15th, he went 4 2/3 of an inning. He gave up 2 runs on 5 hits. And of those 5 hits, he gave up a home run to Ozzie Albies. Didn't walk anybody that day. Struck out 4. Chris Paddock. 6'5", right-hander, swivels and brings it. 3-2 smash into right field. Down for a base hit, rolling to the track all the way to the wall. Matt Olson digging for second base. Blake Dunn up and throwing. He fires in, tagged down, and they got him. Blake Dunn played that well off the fence in right field. This is 58 games into the season now, and Blake Dunn's come away with two of his best defensive highlights of the entire year.
1: And with the state of Cincinnati's pitching staff, I'm sure Dunn's had some practice at that exact play. He ran to the spot. He knew exactly where it was going to go. Came up, made an accurate throw to cut down Olson at second.
0: Ellie De La Cruz on the tag. That was an athletic play by De La Cruz as well. Two down for Ozzie Albies. And Ozzie takes a first pitch curveball for a strike. Well, the Braves have been torching Paddock here early, but only the one run to show for it on the home run by Acuna. Ozzie Albies hits a fly ball towards left center field, racing to his left. Blade makes the catch, and that ends the top of the first inning. Exit velocities of 113, 102, and 111 as they are really squaring up Paddock. We go to the bottom of the first inning, 1-0 Braves.
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0: Well, if you're not already buckled up for this one, you better get that way, because the Braves came out swinging the sticks hard versus Chris Paddock, scored a run on a home run by Ronald Acuna. And now Grant Holmes takes to the mound to face Blake Dunn, Elly De La Cruz, and J.J. Bleday in the bottom of the first inning. Right-hander Grant Holmes brings his first pitch, and that's fouled off the leg of Blake Dunn. What a great defensive top of the first inning for Dunn. What's wild is Ronald Acuna hit a homer in the first inning, yet that wasn't even the story of the first inning. Was the defense by Dunn.
1: Maybe that foul ball was slowing down a little bit out there in right field.
0: Robbed a Michael Harris would-be homer, and then played a carom off the wall and threw out Matt Olson at second base. 0-1 from Holmes, a little bit low and outside. Grant Holmes, 6 feet tall, 226-pound righty from Conway, South Carolina. 30 years old, making his 11th start of the year. He's gone 3-2 to this point with a 3.78 ERA. 1-1 to Dunn. That'll be scored out to Ozzie, makes the catch. Line drive out to second. Ozzie went to his right. Fortunately, that didn't take out Grant. That whizzed right by Grant. One down here in the first inning. Elly De La Cruz climbing in. And when it comes to this arsenal for Grant Holmes, focused on the slider and fastball combo.
1: Yeah, absolutely. Those are the pitches he leads with. Also the curveball. You know, Grant's pair of breaking balls are absolutely elite. He has 41 of his 48 strikeouts on his slider and curveball. So that's what he's looking to put these guys away with.
0: Elly De La Cruz, switch hitter, takes a ball low and inside.
1: Of course, he added the sinker. He'll show a changeup. And a cutter as well, but you know those pitches are sort of just distractions to get you with the slider or the curveball.
0: De La Cruz batting 279, lots of power, 1-0 pitch, check swing, didn't go after the curveball that time, 1-1. De La Cruz, a dozen homers. In fact, he's tied with Sal Stewart, who bats cleanup for the team lead. And De La Cruz, 37 RBIs to go along with that 279 average. Offering from De La Cruz. That'll be fouled off. Got a piece of a slider. Elly De La Cruz. The biggest name in the franchise for the Reds. 24 years old. He's from the Dominican Republic. 6'6" shortstop. Here's the 2-1. Cracked foul into the seats to our left. Hits the facade of the second deck, then bounces below to 2-2 count. The leather for Atlanta has Matt Olson at first base, Ozzie Albies at second, Jorge Mateo at shortstop, and Austin Riley at third base. Mike Yastrzemski out there in left, Michael Harris on patrol in center, Ronald Acuna roaming right. De La Cruz flips one down the left field line, slicing foul. Lands down the left field line to the first seat on the other side of the sidewall, a 2-2 count. Catcher is Chadwick Trump, and like we mentioned, Grant Holmes on the mound. That last turn for Grant on May 23rd against Washington. Went 5 innings, gave up 2 runs on 6 hits. He walked 2, he struck out 10, but took a loss. And prior to that loss, the team had won his previous 5 starts. And he's allowed just 4 earned runs total in his last 3 starts, while striking out 19 over his last 15 innings. In search of a strikeout here, 2-2, he'll get it. Swings and misses at a slider. First strikeout of the game for Grant Holmes. That's our Gas South bringing the heat strikeout. Just like Grant, Gas South is bringing the heat with no deposits, no hidden fees, and simple natural gas rates. Executed that one really well.
1: He sure did. Yeah, something to keep an eye on for Grant here tonight. Last start against the Nats, he did have 10 strikeouts, but his fastball was down over 2 miles an hour. He was sitting right in the 92s where normally he's up 94 and a half or so.
0: J.J. Bleday, the batter, makes first pitch changeup low.
1: So it's great that he doesn't need his best fastball to be successful, but you sure would like to have it.
0: Braves leading 1-0. We're in the bottom of the first inning. Ronald Acuna homered in the top of the first inning. 1-0 to Bleday. Just missed with a sinker. Looked like a pretty good pitch. But a 2-0 count now on Bleday. 276 hitter. 7 homers for Bleday. Slightly open stands in the left-hand batter's box. Trump sets up with the outside corner. 2-0 from Holmes. Just missed the outside corner with a sinker. Grant making his 59th Major League appearance. He's 9-12 in his career, a 3.82 ERA. And in his third season, he's never beaten the Reds. 3-0 fastball missed outside. Go It's a two-out walk. Lede down to first base. Here comes Sal Stewart. For Holmes in his career, four previous appearances versus the Reds, twice as a starter. 0-1 with a 5.14 ERA. He has pitched here once in his career. That was in 2024 when he went four innings and got a no decision against the Reds. Hoping for a different outcome tonight. Leading 1-0, here comes Sal Stewart. First pitch to Stewart. There's a tapper weakly out to second. Charging, Ozzie gloves, transfers, fires in time of the out. The frustrated Stewart spikes his helmet, and that ends the bottom of the first inning. So a walk and a strikeout and a couple of tap outs after that. And that wraps things up. We go to the top of the second, 1-0 Braves.
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0: 1-0 Braves here in Cincinnati. A homer by Ronald Acuna put the Braves on the board in the top of the first inning. It'll be Dominic Smith, Austin Riley, and Mike Yastrzemski versus Chris Paddock in the top of the second. First pitch to Dominic is a called strike. It's also the Toyota Stolen Base Challenge inning. And if the Braves steal a base here in the top of the second, tonight's contestant, Charlene Smith, will win $900 in free marathon gas cards. 0-1 to Dom Smith. Line drive into left field, coming in and slipping and having it go by him is Blade. Doesn't go by him very far. And holding down first base is Dominic Smith. Boy, slipped, and that bounced away from not all that far.
1: That was a really athletic play by Blade. When, as he was slipping, he put his throwing hand up in the air and managed to get a bear paw on it, knock it down so it didn't bounce too far past him.
0: That is Dominic's 600th major league hit. Opposite field line drive single. Three hits now for the Braves, and here comes Austin Riley. Austin takes a first pitch strike. By the way, talking about our Toyota Stolen Base Challenge contestant, Charlene Smith, just like Charlene, you can also enter the Toyota Stolen Base Challenge by visiting Braves.com/Stolen Base Challenge. 1-0 Braves. Paddock brings it. Riley fouls it off. Let's pause 10 seconds for station ID on the Braves Radio Network.
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0: A run on three hits for the Braves. No runs, no hits for the Reds as we're in the top of the second. Austin Riley batting .216. Takes a changeup low and a 1-2 count. We're telling you about Chris Paddock, the 6'5" righty. Got the high red stirrups up to the knees and the white sanitary socks under. There's Reds wearing those City Connect uniforms tonight. 1-2 pitch. Riley takes a high fastball. Mention that Paddock is from Texas, and one ritual, at least game day ritual, he's always had his entire major league career. Anytime it's his start day, full Western wear. He's got the duster, the cowboy hat, Stetson. Comes to the ballpark in his boots. Here's the 2-2 pitch. And Riley takes the ball outside. Tell you what, though, you look at some of those numbers, probably shaking in his boots.
1: I was wondering if he still does that, even though he's got an ERA approaching 7.
0: It's been bucked off a few times this year.
1: Sounds like it.
0: Dominic Smith takes his lead at first base. And Dom gets a throw over back in standing.
1: I mean, just think about the demands of that. For road starts, you got to pack the hat and the boots and all the assorted accessories to look like a Texas Ranger. It's a
0: dedication.
1: It really is.
0: 3-2 pitch and a swing and a miss by Riley. Actually got a piece of it and fouled it off right there at the feet of Tyler Stevenson. So he's still alive. Paddock went to high school in Cedar Park, Texas, and then was drafted by the Marlins in the 8th round of the 2015 draft, and he signed with Miami over his commitment to play collegiately at Texas A&M. He's been a journeyman in the big leagues. 3-2 to Riley. High ball 4, lead off the fastball. So a single and a walk, and the Braves in business, runners at first and second. For Paddock in his career, he's been in the big leagues with the Padres, the Twins, the Tigers, the Marlins, and now the Reds.
1: His rookie season was really impressive. He was with the Padres 9-7, ERA 3.3. And he had 140 innings that year, and that was actually the best season he's had thus far in the major leagues. Kind of bounced around a little bit since then.
0: Now he's facing a batter who has owned him in his career. Mike Yastrzemski takes a first pitch curveball outside. In Yaz's career versus Paddock, 10 for 25 with 3 doubles and 3 homers. So batting .400 against him and a gigantic sample size with his 25 ABs. There's the 1-0 pitch. Yastrzemski swings and misses a fastball. Count even 1-1. Been a good month of May for Yastrzemski. Some big base hits, including a walk-off base hit on the last homestand. Waiting on the 1-1 pitch. Paddock brings it. And Yaz lays off a high fastball.
1: Yeah, the Braves have been on a run of facing left-handed starting pitchers, so yeah, it's not a lot of playing time, so I'm sure he's excited. There's a righty on the mound and a familiar face, one he's had a lot of success against.
0: 2-1 to Yaz. Off the plate with a changeup. Braves just not taking the bait here versus Paddock. Paddock, 28 pitches, 17 strikes. Hitters count, runners at first and second. The 3-1, and that just misses. Yaz with a check swing, didn't commit, laid off a fastball. The Braves have him loaded here in the top of the second for Jorge Mateo.
1: Well, you got to love what's happening here if you're a Braves fan. Paddock's already given up the one home run and gave up another one that was robbed. And as a Marlin, in 30 innings, he gave up 6 home runs. And he hadn't given one up since he's been a member of the Reds, but obviously Ronald Acuna changed that. So when you add the walks to the home run problem, that could lead to some big numbers for this Braves offense.
0: Yeah, that's fuel to the fire right there. That's been a struggle for the Reds all year, as they have allowed the third most walks of any team in the big leagues and the fourth most homers. That's a devastating combination.
1: Well, this ballpark they're playing in doesn't help them out at all, especially when you add those walks in, man. You get some big blowout losses when you add those together.
0: Jorge Mateo had a great series in Boston. As he started in games 2 and 3, had 4 hits, including 2 of them yesterday. Bases loaded, no one out. First pitch, fastball right there, called strike. Yeah, the Reds are 26th in the big leagues in team ERA. Allowed the fourth most homers, the third most walks, the fifth fewest strikeouts. They allow a lot of base runners. Here's the 0-1 pitch on the way to Jorge Mateo. Mateo swings and misses at a cutter. Their team whip is 28th in the big leagues. And they are tied with the Cubs and the Rockies for most homers per 9 allowed. I hope that the Braves can add to those percentages right here. 0-2 to Mateo. Low and outside. Didn't go after the changeup and a 1-2 count. Inning started with a single that was laced to left by Dominic Smith and back-to-back walks to Riley and Nestrimski. So Yaz at first, Riley at second, Smith at third, and the bat in the hands of Mateo. Paddock deals. Ground ball chopped to the left side. De La Cruz has it. Goes to second. They get one. That's it. And the run scores. Dominic Smith comes across on the tapper to short by Jorge Mateo. He rakes in the RBI, and it's 2-0 Braves.
1: That was a nice firm slide in the second by Yaz there. You don't see a lot of contact on that play anymore because of the rules MLB has instituted, but if there were a slower runner running down the baseline, Yaz might have prevented that play from being completed because he actually made contact with Spencer Steer there.
0: 6-4 on the putout. Chadwick Trump punts foul. That's a play we've seen a few times this season already for the Braves. It's worked well. That RBI was the 8th of the season for Mateo. 2-0 Braves, runners at the corners, only one out. Long pause by Paddock. 0-1 missed high with a fastball. After Trump, back to the top of the order to Ronald Acuna. He blasted one deep into the seats in left center field back in the first inning for his 4th home run of the season. One pitch, lifted foul into the second deck deep down the right field line, 1-2. Well, the Braves have been winning series after series after series. In fact, they have gone 15-2-1 in the 18 series they have played, the one when they split a 4-game series in Arizona. Lost a series to the Nats, lost a series to the Mariners. They've won every other series outside of that. On time called as Paddock disengages. And the Braves, with a series win here in Cincinnati, could make some franchise history. Tell you more on that note after this 1-2 pitch. Here it is to Trump, and he lifts it to right field. Blake Dunn over to his right, makes the catch. Riley tags from third, and he'll score without a throw. That throw out of right field, one hops to the cutoff man, coming across and scoring is Austin Riley, and it's 3-0 Braves in the top of the second.
1: Yeah, nice at bat there by Trump. You know, when the Braves were in their little offensive slump, they were striking out too much, not putting the ball in play. And when you do that, especially with the runner at third base and one out, good things can happen.
0: RBI number three for Chadwick Tromp, and here comes Ronald Acuna. 3-0 Braves, top of the second. Mateo the runner at first. Pick off over to first base and back in with the dive, Mateo. How about this? If the Braves take 2 of 3 or better in this series, they will not only be the first team in the big leagues to reach 40 wins this season, but they will have reached 40 wins before the start of June for the first time in franchise history. Gives you an idea of how well they've been playing out of the gate. There's a pop-up, foul ground, first base side, low drifting to his left at the railing. He's out of room. That lands behind the camera well, just a section down for the Reds' dugout. But 40 wins prior to June would be a major statement.
1: Yeah, we're not talking an expansion team here. This is a franchise with lots of history and very storied history. So for them to do something that never happened before for the Braves is really impressive.
0: Owen to Ronald. Mateo on the move. Pitches a ball. Throw down to second base. Head first slide. He is safe. Jorge in there. Got a good jump off of first base. And for Mateo, that is his 7th steal in 8 attempts now. And we have ourselves a winner in the Toyota Stolen Base Challenge inning. Charlene Smith just won $900 in free Marathon gas cards. Congratulations to Charlene. 1-1 to Ronald. A little bit low and outside with a changeup. Acuna entered the action yesterday, just 5 for his last 30, with 10 strikeouts over his first 8 games back from the 2-week stint on the IL with a hamstring. Well, that grand slam was huge for him and the team yesterday, and he's homered in this game. 2-1 swung on, missed, 2-2. And that grand slam, I'd say not only a galvanizing moment for Ronald, but for the team as well as they went on to win that game.
1: Yeah, we talked a lot about big moments in that series. Matt Olson's home run in Game 1 and then Ronald's in Game 3. Just two things that really got the Braves believing that they were a really good offense again, and you saw more runs follow after those two big homers.
0: The count level at 2. Mateo dancing at 2nd. He'll be running on contact with 2 down. Paddock fires, missed inside with a fastball. He's up to 42 pitches as he continues to toil here in the second inning. And like Walt mentioned before the game, want to drive that pitch count up, dive into that bullpen, and take advantage of this ballpark. Travels well everywhere here, but especially to right center. 3-2 is high, missed with a fastball again. That's the 3rd walk allowed this inning by Paddock. And the inning continues for Michael Harris, who has unfinished business as he climbs into the left-hand batter's box.
1: Yeah, speaking of this ballpark, every park has a factor, right? 100 is an average ballpark. Just this season, Great American Ballpark has had a ballpark factor of 152. So 52% more home runs in this building than the average major league field so far.
0: That's a big number. Michael Harris swings and misses at a first pitch changeup.
1: And we just got finished with a series at Fenway where center and right are absolutely cavernous. That is not the case here at Cincinnati.
0: Acuna at first, Mateo at 2nd. 0-1 to Harris. That's going to be grounded through the right side base into right field. Mateo digging around third base. Ronald goes first to third. Head first slide by Ronald. He's in there. And the Braves add another run on the base hit by Michael Harris. And it's now 4-0 Atlanta, thanks to a 3-run second inning. Man, that thing had eyes just out of the reach of Nathaniel Lowe going to his right at first base.
1: And good base running by Acuna to turn on the Jets. He did have to stop, make sure that ball didn't hit him on its way to the outfield. Still got that elite speed, so he's able to get all the way to third base.
0: Matt Olson to the plate, as he's the 8th Brave to the plate in the top of the 2nd. And the only man who hasn't come to the plate over there in the on-deck circle, Ozzy Albies, who just shed a weight from his bat. Matt Olson singled in the first inning. Braves leading 4-0 in the top of the 2nd. Michael Harris could lead at first. Olson takes a ball outside. Lead off the first pitch curveball. And they are seeing Paddock so well. There haven't really been any swings and misses at pitches outside the zone. One oh pitch. Strike. Top of the zone with a sinker. Count level 1-1. His inning started with a single by Smith and back-to-back walks to Riley and Yastrzemski. Mateo, a fielder's choice that scored a run, a sac fly scored a run, a walk to Acuna, and a single by Harris. 1-1 to Olsen. Low and outside with a changeup. Sun shining on the left fielder Blade and the center fielder Friedel. And everybody else in the shade as this ballpark faces pretty much due south. Ohio River on the other side of the right field wall. 2-1 pitch to Olsen and a ground ball out to first. Taken on one big hop by Lowe, and he steps on the bag for the out. But the Braves send 8 men to the plate. 3 of them score. And as we head to the bottom of the second, it's 4-0 Braves.
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0: Braves have come out bashing tonight on top 4-0 into the bottom of the second inning. Ronald Acuna homer in the first inning and then three runs in the second inning. And Grant Holmes goes to work with his four-run cushion. First pitch, a called strike on Eugenio Suarez, nothing and one. And I'm sure that both of these individuals remember exactly how things went the last time they saw each other. 0-1 to Suarez and a ball inside. That was really historic what we saw in Arizona last year. When Suarez was with the Diamondbacks, Grant Holmes was on the mound facing Arizona that day. Suarez hit four homers in that game. Here's a 1-1 pitch, hard hit ball, backhanded at third by Riley. That's slick. Sends it across the diamond in time with the out and one down. But finishing that thought, three of his four homers that day came against Grant Holmes. And as historic as a four-homer game is, it adds another element of history given that the Diamondbacks didn't even win the game. The Braves gave up four homers to one guy and still won.
1: Yeah, that was a wild game. That's one I'll never forget. We were broadcasting that one out there in the desert. And, it's just a bonkers game.
0: Here comes Nathaniel Lowe. And Lowe takes a called strike. I just remember signing off that broadcast. And we looked at each other, and it's like, I can't believe we just saw that game go the way that it did. It was incredible. 0-1 to Lowe. Line outside, 1-1.
1: Speaking of crazy games, another one that's branded in my mind is the one last year where both teams scored eight runs in the eighth inning here.
0: Yeah, that was a wild one. One pitch, ground ball to second. Ozzie backhands, plants, throws over, two down. Did the Braves win that game? You remember?
1: I believe we did. I think we blew the lead, right? Because we had an eight or a six-run lead or something, and then we... Let me look that up. Give me a second.
0: I want to say they won the game. I think they held on and won it. Both teams scored eight runs in the eighth. I mean, just the wildest thing you can imagine. Two down for Spencer Steer. Folks, the original Louisiana hot sauce keeps the flavor bases loaded with three simple ingredients, peppers, vinegar, and salt. Offering on the way, and there's a slider for a called strike. And flavor that's always a hit. Exactly why the original Louisiana hot sauce is the official hot sauce of the Atlanta Braves. It's Louisiana Hot. Buy you some. Because I remember we had the two games here and then went to call the game at the racetrack. The third game of the series was at the racetrack. That pitch fouled back.
1: July 31st, 2025, Braves and Reds were tied 3-3 entering the eighth. Both teams scored eight runs. That inning, Braves won 12-11 in 10 innings. So you score 16 runs in the eighth and you're still tied. Now you have to go to 10 innings to win.
0: Yeah, that thing was out of hand. And then we went to Bristol and started the game, then got rained out. There's a ball high, and then started up the next day, and Eli White hit two homers. You and I were immaculately dressed for the start of that game.
1: Yeah, buddy.
0: We had a good time there in Bristol. 1-2 on Spencer Steer. Here it is from Holmes, and a called third strike. It was dropped by Trump as it kicked away from him out in front of the plate. And surrendering the at-bat of Steers, he walks back to the dugout, and that ends the bottom of the second. Reds go down 1-2-3. We're off to the top of the third, 4-0 Braves.
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0: Then a terrific start for the Braves. I mean, just busting out of the gate. With a one-run first, a three-run second. We'll see what they come up with here in the top of the third. 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Xfinity, imagine that. Alongside Darren O'Day and our producer-engineer Jonathan Chadwick, Ben Ingram here with you. Game one of this series of three between the Braves and the Reds from Great American Ballpark in Cincinnati. Chris Paddock back to work. Ozzie takes the ball high. I mentioned that Ozzie homered off of Paddock last time we faced a team with Paddock pitching. That was against the Marlins when he was with them just a month ago. 1-0 to Ozzie. Off the plate with a changeup, two balls, no strikes. I want to revisit something that you made, a comment that you made in between innings, two innings ago. You just talked about how comfortable the Braves looked in the box versus Paddock. Here's the 2-0 pitch on the way to Ozzie. And Ozzie hits it in the air to center. TJ Friedl coming in, still coming in. And he'll make a chest-high catch. He's racing across the outfield in the center. And one down. Be extremely comfortable up yeah. against him.
1: When I say comfortable, I mean the Braves aren't too worried about anything he's throwing. You know, they're not confused by it. They don't feel like he has anything to beat them right now. They're really impressed me with a lot of takes on borderline changeups where they're not swinging out of their shoes, thinking it's a fastball. They're just recognizing his pitches early.
0: Dominic Smith with a bouncer foul on the first base line. Antoine Richardson, Braves first base coach, has it. He'll just lob it into the Red Sox dugout. Dom had a single to lead off the second, eventually scored on the fielder's choice by Mateo. Ground ball, hot shot, sliding stop to his right. Second, Spencer Steer pops up on his feet, throws over. And that's a really nice play by Spencer Steer. Dominic hit it pretty hard, and Steer had to really boogie to his right to slide to it, pop up, and send it over for the out.
1: And if you go back to just yesterday afternoon's game, facing Peyton Tolley from the Red Sox, he's 6'6", and he's throwing 98 from the left side. You could see our hitters trying to get their swing started early to catch up to that fastball, and then being way early on the off-speed stuff.
0: First pitch to Riley, low and outside.
1: So when you're dealing with that kind of velocity, you're thinking fastball, right? You got to get your swing started early to catch up to it and just do your best to adjust to the rest of it. Here today, they just look like they're waiting for whatever comes.
0: Yeah, it's a big difference. Riley fouls it straight back. One ball and one strike. I know you were disappointed you never got a foul ball at Fenway.
1: I was crushed is the right word, Ben. I didn't get a chance.
0: If you get one here, that's going to be a pretty impressive shot. This is not an easy place to get a foul ball. 1-1 on Riley. Now time called. We're not all that far. We're not all that high. We shot the plate. We're right at 50 yards from the plate. But the windows that we have in front of us, not near as large as the opening that we had in front of us at Fenway.
1: Yeah, you're absolutely right. And the protective netting behind the plate is very high here, and we're pretty low, so the angle has to be perfect. I might have to make a diving play coming out of the booth like Toll Booth Willie.
0: Well, you did Braves Radio Network proud when we went out to the Monster for BP and you caught a home run ball. And then, you know, yeah, we determined that what CJ did was pretty impressive, making the catch in the booth to our left. 1-1, that is hit a mile high to the foul side of first. Coming over Nathaniel Lowe, and he has got it for the out. But either way, I'm very impressed with the both of the UNCJ.
1: That's nice of you to say. That means a lot. Thank you.
0: Go away with the souvenirs. We go to the bottom of the third inning, 4-0 Braves. 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

0: 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Tyler Stevenson, who bats 8th in their order, leads off. Brent Holmes back to work. First pitch fastball swung on and missed. Tyler Stevenson, Georgia boy, out of Kennesaw, went to Kennesaw Mountain High School and was a first-round selection of the Reds in 2015, went 11th overall. Stevenson rocks it out towards Riley. He lunges left, got leather on it, but that whizzed off the glove and a base hit into left field. He's maybe a half step to his left. He catches that line drive.
1: That's the benefit of hitting the ball hard, right? You're going to sneak it past these fielders. They have so much less time to react. It was a very valiant effort by Austin. Just a little too tall for him.
0: Batting 9th, T.J. Friedel. These Reds come into the weekend with a record of 29-26. Every team in the Central has a winning record right now. Friedel shows bunt, takes a ball low. The Reds were a season-best 9 games over 500 on April 30th. And they were in first place in the Central. And then they turned the calendar over to May, and they started to slide. 1-0 pitch in for a called strike. They started May with an 8-game losing streak, and they've gone 9-15 this month. And they've slipped all the way down to 3 over 500 and sitting in fourth place in the Central. 1-1 from Holmes. Swing and a miss at a changeup. Reds coming off a series where they went to New York. It was a brief road trip to face the Mets. Just a one-city road trip. And they took 2 of 3 from New York. They had a really good start to the season, but May has not been kind to them. Reds have gone 14-12 at home, 15-14 on the road. And they've really been beaten up within their own division. 1-2 pitch. Fouled off. The Reds have gone 2-10 against teams out of the Central.
1: Yikes.
0: Well, that's where they're trying to butter their bread right there is in the division. They have not been able to gain any traction whatsoever against NL Central teams. Holmes 1-2. Got him. Swung on and missed at a changeup. Strikeout number 3 for Grant, 1 down.
1: Yeah, this park, much like Fenway, is a park where the field is such a big part of the game that you have the advantage because you can build your team to fit the field, right? The Red Sox had very athletic outfielders, guys that could use the monster, not doing a good job of it. But here, you probably want guys that don't allow many home runs and guys that can hit a lot of fly balls.
0: Blake Dunn shows bunt and missed, nothing in one. It's a similar conversation that we had when we faced the Cubs about how they have structured their team for Wrigley with the wind blowing out.
1: Not every field is like that, but there are a handful of them.
0: For one to Dunn, called strike.
1: That really produced some different results. This is a place pitchers dread visiting as a visiting player, and I can tell you that from experience. Hitters, they can't wait to get here.
0: Yeah, they want to come in for a 4-game series. That'd make their dreams come true. 0-2 to Blake Dunn. Made him look foolish there. I mean, that was a slider down and away. Tried to stop his swing. Went about 3/4 of the way and strikes out and 2 down. By the way, speaking of the Cubs, what a schizophrenic team that is. Good gracious. 2 10-game winning streaks and also a 10-game losing streak within about 6 weeks of each other. I don't know how you do that. Ellie De La Cruz takes a ball low.
1: I mean, even between their 2 10-game winning streaks, they had a pretty poor losing streak. Not a full 10 games. That's pretty shocking, especially for a team with that much talent.
0: 1-0 to De La Cruz. Awfully tapped foul right in front of the plate. 1-1. And the Brewers seem to have gotten their footing. They're 13 games over 500 at 33-20, and they've built a 4-game lead over the Cubs and a 4.5-game lead over the Cardinals. Meanwhile, the Pirates enter the action today in last place, yet they're a game over 500 at 29-28. 1-1, fouled off the inside of his right foot. Well, that division here in the first third of the season has been all over the road, really. Braves leading 4-0. We're in the bottom of the third. Brad Holmes struck out Ellie De La Cruz in the first inning. His 1-2 pitch fought off foul over the Braves' dugout down the third baseline.
1: We got an interesting strikeout there. That strikeout of T.J. Friedl was Grant's first strikeout with a changeup this season. You know, we mentioned most of his strikeouts come on the curveball and the slider. He has a few on the four-seamer. Still hasn't struck anybody on a sinker or a cutter.
0: The 1-2 this time. Friedl had to be thinking, I didn't see that in the scouting report.
1: Exactly. I mean, those two breaking balls are so good and such a hard pitch to get the bat on when it's executed. That's really what you're expecting.
0: 2-2. Missed low of the changeup. Grant Holmes has 4 strikeouts in the game. We're in the bottom of the third, 4-0 Braves. Tyler Stevenson led off the inning with a single. Since then, back-to-back strikeouts of Friedl and Dunn. Stevenson will be on the move here. There he goes, 3-2. Ground ball to the left side. That is backhanded by Mateo. Off-balance throw. What a throw! He bounced it to first base just in time to get the speedy wheels of Ellie De La Cruz. And that's a masterful job of defense by Jorge Mateo, backhanding to his right. And then a strong enough throw. That wraps up the bottom of the third. We go to the top of the fourth inning. 4-0 Braves.
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0: Top of the fourth inning. Braves on top here in Cincinnati 4-0. It'll be Yastrzemski, Mateo, and Trump with the Braves, 7-8-9. Speaking of Mateo, just an amazing play that he made to wrap up the bottom of the third inning. And that defensive play by Jorge Mateo is our Truist play of the game. 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Called strike on Mike Yastrzemski. It's a great play by Mateo, but then you have to add another level of difficulty in it, considering who the runner was down the first baseline. Yastrzemski swings and misses at a high fastball. There was no slow runner going down the line.
1: No, I had it fouled away as a hit because Mateo was playing up the middle. He had to move hard to his right to get that ball. Now his momentum's moving away from first base, but boy, he's got a rocket for a right arm and made that perfect throw. One hop, Matt Olson, no question he was going to pick that.
0: Yeah, truly awesome. 0-2 to Yastrzemski. Check swing on a sinker low and in. One ball, two strikes. Northside Hospital Cancer Institute, one of the nation's leading and largest cancer programs. Northside is built to beat cancer.

0: This is Paddock's 63rd pitch of the game. 3-2 pitch, hit hard to the right side, past the diving Spencer Steer, and a base hit in the right field. And Yaz has got Paddock figured out. He is now 11 for 26 against him in his career. And you see a single by Yastrzemski. Paddock might be thinking, okay, that's good.
1: Yeah.
0: I've given up so many doubles and homers to this guy, I don't mind a single.
1: Yeah, Yaz is locked in. And I mentioned he hasn't played much lately because of that run of left-handers, so it looks like he's still got that going, feeling good in the batter's box.
0: Showing bunt, and bunting in foul, Mateo. And Yastrzemski now, in the month of May, is 15 for 51. He's hitting right around 300. He batted 209 in the first month of the season. Mateo swings and misses at a changeup. So to go from a 209 April to a 300 May, that's a really good change for Yastrzemski. Mateo with an RBI already in this game. Also a run scored, reached on a fielder's choice in the second. Check swing, and appeal goes down the first baseline. Marvin Hudson spreads the wings, says he didn't go. Making a 1-2 count on Jorge Mateo. Mateo, 30 years old, from the Dominican. He spent much of his career with the Orioles. And in his first season with the Braves, and he's been a difference maker. 1-2, spoiled foul. Nice pick by Tommy Watkins, flashing the hands down there on the third base coach's box. Alongside Darren O'Day and our producer-engineer Jonathan Chadwick, Ben Ingram here with you. Great American Ballpark, got a pretty good Friday night crowd. Seen a good number of Braves fans as well. Yaz, good lead at first base. Big hole on the right side of the infield. 1-2 pitch misses high and a 2-2 count. Spencer Steer shading up the middle. He's about as far up the middle as he's allowed to play, wearing that all-black uniform and those bright white cleats out there at second. 2-2. Ground ball out to third. That'll be stabbed by Stewart. The second, there's one over the first, and a double play. Hit it right on the nose, but directly to Sal Stewart. That goes 5-4-3 around the horn for the double play.
1: That was a close play at first. Mateo, you mentioned he smoked the ball right at Stewart, but boogieing down the line, I thought there was a chance it might be a tie goes to the runner.
0: Yeah, that was really close. Two down for Chadwick Tromp. 4-0 Braves in the fourth inning. Chadwick swings and misses at a first pitch fastball. Give you a glance at the out-of-town scoreboard. All the out-of-town scores delivered to you by Saia, the official freight carrier of the Atlanta Braves. Phillies play later this evening. That'll start for about another 3 hours. 2.5 hours, I should say. They're in L.A. facing the Dodgers. Tromp launches one to deep left center field, ranging back Blade. Just shy of the warning track, he's there. And he has it for the out. So the Braves send the minimum to the plate in the top of the fourth inning. We're off to the bottom of the inning. Still 4-0 Braves.
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1: 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And the accounts and descriptions of this game may not be disseminated without the express written consent of the Atlanta Braves.
2: Nothing Braves into the bottom of the fourth inning alongside Darren O'Day and our producer-engineer Jonathan Chadwick. Ben Ingram here with you. One of our favorite things about coming to Cincinnati is seeing Redzilla. Redzilla just made an appearance.
3: We could get into some trouble with that thing. It's like a side-by-side golf cart that shoots T-shirts and foam balls at very high velocities.
2: It's out of a Gatling gun.
3: Yeah.
2: I mean, they're firing it up to the upper decks. They get these vertical smokestacks on either side, just belching out steam.
3: You think an orange would come out of those tubes?
2: I think it'd be pretty hot coming out of that thing. I think we'd end up in jail if you and I had that thing for a night. Redzilla. J.J. Bleday takes a call. That's right. They drive it around the warning track of the whole field in between innings, and that thing is just popping off dozens and dozens of foam balls. I mean, way up into the upper deck. I mean, just launching them. Bleday smokes it to deep right field. That's going to land in the seats when the Reds are on the board. Red landed a third of the way up the bleachers in right field. And for J.J. Bleday, it's his eighth homer of the year. That is now a 4-1 game. It came off his bat like those foam balls came out of Redzilla. He homers. Fortunately, no one on base.
3: Yeah, Grant has been giving up some gopher balls this season. Last start, two solo homers against the Nats. You know, solo homers are okay. We don't love them. But, you know, one run's not going to kill you. So as long as he keeps those walks down, keeps other hitters off the base, he'll be fine.
2: 4-1 game. Here's Sal Stewart. There's a ball outside. We're giving you the rankings for the Reds and how they've suffered on the mound. They do have a lot of power, and it's something Darren detailed in our open. 1-0 to Sal Stewart. There's a called strike. They're middle of the pack in runs scored, just 14th in runs, but 7th in homers, 9th in slugging, 6th most walks. They will draw their walks, but they also strike out a lot. 6th most strikeouts, and 26th in average. 1-1 pitch, cracked down the left field line. Humpback liner drops in for a base hit, and it continues to roll. Around first base, Stewart. He heads for second base. Yastrzemski gets to it, fires it into the cutoff man, Mateo, who's down the left field line. And it's a double by Sal Stewart. The Reds making some racket here in the fourth inning with a double coming on the heels of the homer. Eugenio Suarez to the plate. Suarez grounded out to third in the second inning. And Suarez swings and misses at a first pitch sinker. We mentioned that four-homer game that Suarez had against the Braves last year. And yeah, that was a rough day for Grant Holmes, giving up three of those four homers. But he's certainly not alone. Suarez takes the ball low and outside. What I mean by that is he's hardly the first Braves pitcher to struggle versus Suarez. Suarez, in his career versus the Braves, he's played 53 previous games versus the Braves and has hit 16 homers in 53 games. 1-1 pitch. That misses low.
3: Yeah, he's a heck of a power hitter. You know, he's struggling a little bit this season. Just three homers on the year, but he did miss some time. He had an oblique strain, but yeah, he's a guy that if you make a mistake, he's really good at hitting those hard.
2: Two balls and a strike. Holmes brings it. That'll be swung on, miss at a changeup. All together in 53 games versus the Braves in his career, 51 hits, 10 doubles, 16 homers, and he scored 36 runs in 53 games versus the Braves. I mean, he's been a one-man wrecking crew. 2-2 pitch. And the changeup missed inside. 3-2. Seen a lot of changeups tonight.
3: Yeah, I If you maybe guessed, those were sinkers, and the radar gun is misreading them. His velocity is just a touch down again.
2: That would make sense. His 3-2 pulled foul on the third baseline. But with that homer by J.J. Bleda, this is not a clean bottom of the fourth inning. But in the fourth inning, anytime the Braves put together a clean inning, Tidewave Auto Spa is serving up big deals. 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Righty-righty matchup. Runner at second. No one out. 4-1 Braves in the fourth. And the 3-2 rolled over. Tap foul. Just to touch the slider. Suarez all-time in his career. 4-for-7 versus Grant Holmes. Got to solve it right here. You don't allow the Reds to put together a big bottom of the fourth inning. Climb back into it. 3-2 pitch, fouled off again into the camera well at the end of the Braves' dugout. Suarez, 34-year-old veteran out of Puerto Ordaz, Venezuela. And again, the 3-2 pitch. That's a bottle rocket to the right side of the infield. Trotting in is Olsen. And right on top of first base, now drifting a little bit further into foul ground, makes the catch. One out in the fourth inning.
3: That's a big out there. I know it's early in the game, and the Braves have a nice 3-run lead. But we've seen it many times this year. Grant Holmes will come out one inning and lose his command, and the snowball starts rolling down the hill, and then 3 runs later, you know, he's used 30 pitches. So for him to get that first out, to go deep in that count, to get that out of Suarez is a big victory for him.
2: One down for Nathaniel Lowe. Reds have homered and doubled here in the inning. Runner on the move. Pitches a ball. Throw down to third base. They got the tag waiting on him. He is dead meat at third base. Sal Stewart got too aggressive. 3-run deficit. He's trying to steal third base with one down. And now 2 down in the inning. That's a big break.
3: Yeah, he might get a talking to by Terry Francona when he gets back to the bench.
2: Riley just waiting on him for that tag. There's a called strike. I mean, a 4-1 game. And he's at second base with one down. And Lowe has put up good numbers this year. 8 homers, 24 RBIs. That's the last thing you need to be doing is stealing third base. There's a ball low. And the Braves will gladly take that out. Two on from Grant Holmes. Outside 3-1.
3: Yeah, it's Chadwick Tromp's first caught stealing on the season. Nice throw by him. Down there, good tag by Riley. That's a big momentum shift, especially if this ends up being a walk here.
2: 3-1 pitch. Launched to deep right field. That's going to sail way off over the wall. And that's out of here. And while everybody in the Reds dugout is cheering, I'd imagine Sal Stewart just drops his head after being caught stealing a moment ago. Would have been a 2-run homer. Instead, a solo shot. That is now a 4-2 Braves lead here in the fourth inning as they've taken Holmes deep twice here in the fourth inning.
3: Yeah, you imagine Stewart's feeling pretty small in that dugout. That's a pretty obvious 1-run mistake. Not a bad pitch. That was a cutter in on the hands, too. Lowe just beat him to the spot.
2: 2 down for Spencer Steer, who's 0-for-1 with a strikeout. First pitch he sees is a ball high. The homers this inning have gone 393 feet. That was the one by Bleda. And then that one by Lowe, 390 feet for his 9th homer of the year. 1-0 to Steer, squared up towards center field, in line with it. Harris, he slips and has to play it on one bounce. This is the second time we've seen an outfielder slip in this game. Michael is sizing it up wasn't all that high, and then he started to break in, and his foot gave out from under him. Here comes Jeremy Hefner. That'll be a base hit for Steer.
3: I thought of that as well. Blade slipped earlier in the game. Almost cost him a bunch of bases on a Don Smith single. And there are some fields in the major leagues where the turf quality isn't that great, but they don't have deep roots, so they tear away easily. Philly is a field that comes to mind for me where it's very easy to lose your footing. I don't remember Cincinnati being one of those fields, but they're certainly struggling with traction early.
2: It happened in left, and now it's happening in center. All right, so after Pease's visit, Grant Holmes, and the tying run comes to the plate. Braves 4, Reds 2, we're in the bottom of the fourth inning. Tyler Stevenson singled to the left side back in the third inning. And he bats here. He swings and misses, and he's late on a fastball. Four runs, five hits for the Braves. Two runs, five hits for the Reds. Neither team with an error. This will be pitch number 65 for Grant Holmes. This 0-1 gets a chase and a miss with a slider, and he's way ahead, nothing and two. No breeze at all in the ballpark right now. Those flags high over left center field are motionless. No balls and two strikes on Stevenson. See if Grant goes with another slider. 0-2 pitch, slider in the dirt. That time didn't take the bait, the 1-2 count. If Stevenson reaches, Friedel would come to the plate. Grant's 1-2 pitch. Just a little bit low. This will be challenged by Chadwick Tromp. An ABS challenge here. This could end the inning. Chadwick is right. And the ABS tells us this is a ball. My goodness.
4: Wow.
2: That barely missed. Tenth of an inch. And 2-2 now on Tyler Stevenson. Two pitch. That's fouled back. Mets are hosting the Marlins tonight. Mets have a 4-0 lead on the Marlins. That game's in the top of the third. Elsewhere in the division, the Nationals are hosting the Padres. And the Nats have a 4-2 lead on San Diego in the bottom of the third. The team we just saw, the Red Sox, trailing in Cleveland 4-0. A little bit low and outside with a slider. And then, like I mentioned, Phillies are out in L.A. facing the Dodgers in a game that starts at 10:15 Eastern. Let's look around the division. Here it's 4-2 Braves at the bottom of the fourth. Count is run full. There goes Steer. And this is popped up. Matt Olson looking skyward, backpedaling, positions his body under it, makes the catch about 15 feet back from first base. That'll wrap up the bottom of the fourth inning. Two runs on two solo homers from J.J. Bleday and Nathaniel Lowe. We're off to the top of the fifth inning, 4-2 Braves.
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0: Braves leading 4-2. Braves scored four runs in the first two innings versus Chris Paddock. And since those first two innings, he's pieced together a few quiet frames. We'll see what happens here in the fifth inning. Acuna swings at the first pitch and a pop-up to shallow right field. Drifting back, Spencer Steer, the second baseman there in shallow right, and one down. Folks, you ever wonder what a home run tastes like? It's a little peppery, it's a little tangy, and it's a lot like the original Louisiana hot sauce, the official hot sauce of the Atlanta Braves. That's Louisiana Hot. Buy you some. Do I need to bring a bottle of that stuff with us for lunch tomorrow? Is tomorrow chili day?
2: No, it is. No need for extra flavor when you go to a fine establishment like Skyline Chili. I think you're going to like it.
0: Here's Michael Harris. Michael takes a call strike. I think it was 2012 the last time I tried Skyline Chili.
2: Yeah, you save that sweet nectar Louisiana for your hotel breakfast,
0: okay.
2: All right?
0: You got a deal. Here's the 0-1 pitch. Here's the ball low and inside, 1-1.
2: Yeah, it'll be fun. When you go, you know, when in Rome, right, you got to go try the local fare, and Cincinnatians are proud of their chili here.
0: 1-1 to Michael Harris. There's a called strike. I think about the time that I had Skyline Chili. We got an ABS challenge here. Michael is challenging this. It was called a strike. Let's see if he's right. He is right. That is a strike. Half that ball in the zone. Making a 1-2 count on Michael Harris. One down, base is empty. And Harris squirts it through the left side base hit. They had De La Cruz shaded up the middle. And he hit it where De La Cruz would traditionally set up. And Harris is aboard.
2: Second base umpire Nick Marley was standing right in front of him. I just glanced up at the ball and I thought, oh, he's standing right in front of it. Why isn't he fielding it? That's because that was an umpire, not a player. I'm a little slow.
0: Yeah, well, the Reds wearing their City Connect uniforms, which are all black. I mean, it looks, you look at the three out, or the three umpires out there, and looks like they've got infielders all over the place. Matt Olson, the batter. Matt takes the ball outside. I was here in 2012 working with Don Sutton, and I don't think Don had had Skyline Chili ever. If he had, it had been a long, long time.
2: Okay.
0: And they're serving it in the press room. So the two of us go in there to grab dinner, and it's Skyline Chili in there. Here's the 1-0 pitch on the way to Matt Olson. There's a ball outside. And if you've never had Skyline Chili, what they do, folks, the finishing touch is a gigantic mound of shredded cheese that covers everything. So when they handed Don his, he's just looking at it, and all he sees is a mound of cheese. And he looks up and he says, is there anything under there? There goes Michael. Pitch swung on and missed. Throw down by Stevenson. Head first slide, and they do not have it. Looked like it was in time. De La Cruz points to the dugout and says, take a look at this. But maybe a nifty slide by Harris got him in there. So as it stands now, it's a stolen base, and this will be challenged as Terry Francona motions to the ears to take a peek at this. And the tag came down towards the hand of Harris. Man, this is really
3: Cincinnati
0: close.
3: Is challenging the safe call at second base.
0: Because Michael went into the corner of the bag. So the hand hits the corner of the bag about the same time the tag hits his hand. And it was kind of like the three... Watching the replay now. It's like the three different elements came together at the exact same time. Hand, base, and glove.
2: And I thought he had the bag easily, but I think he threw his left toe into the dirt to change which part of the bag he slid into, and it really slowed him down. It was looked like he hit the air brakes a little bit.
0: When the glove went down by De La Cruz, it hit the dirt first, and then he slid it across the dirt a few inches to the hand of Harris, and glove, base, and hand just kind of intersected there simultaneously. Maybe this is one where they say, we don't have a definitive angle, and the call on the field stands. That's the hope. All right, that's been overturned.